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5: Good evening, I'm Chris Gilbert with the KNCO Local News Update. There was just a minor drop in Nevada County's unemployment rate in April. The latest numbers available at 4.5%. It's down a minor 0.2 of a point from March and 0.4 of a point from February. It's also just 0.1 of a point lower than a year ago. Marianne Connolly is the business services representative for the local office of the Alliance for Workforce Development. She says there are more people needing supplemental income with part-time and seasonal work due to the spike in prices of many goods and services.
6: You know, there's just more people financially need to work than used to. So there's more people looking for whatever positions that they can meet with the employers. And the employers, it's a real nice cycle for them because they have well-qualified people and in high numbers vying to fill their positions.
5: So Connolly notes that most of the summer seasonal openings have already been filled. She says that the county has the 17th lowest unemployment rate among the state's 58 counties. And now Rick Fisher with Ostro Financial Consultants has the closing stock market report.
7: Equity markets rallied across the board for the day and the week on hopes of an Iran deal. The Dow Jones Industrial Average gained 363 points for the day and 452 points for the week, closing today at a record 51,032. Meanwhile, the S&P 500 gained 16 points for the day and 107 points for the week, closing today at a record 7580, and the NASDAQ rose 55 points for the day and 269 points for the week to close today at a record 26,973. In commodities, crude oil dipped $1 for the day and $9 for the week, closing today at $88 a barrel, while gold rose $45 for the day and $56 for the week, closing today at $4,577. Announced, and silver was flat for the day and the week, with the price remaining at $76 an ounce. Lastly, in fixed income, the 10-year Treasury rose for the day and the week, with the yield closing down to 4.45%. 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Have a wonderful weekend.
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9: Welcome back to the Lars Larson Show. So I just told you the story about a man, well, he was 16. He was a teenager at the time he committed this awful crime, sneaked into a five-year-old

0: Good evening. This is Dennis Pierce, and we're live here on Fridays for the KNCO Fishing and Outdoor Report. Last week, we had a replay. A lot of issues going on, but just didn't work out to produce a fresh show for the holiday weekend. But we're back here today, live and in person. Our guest on this evening's program is going to be Tim Fox. He's a fly fishing guide. And we're going to have a conversation about shad on the Sacramento River, but also he's been guiding in the recent past up on the McLeod River, and I've never covered the McLeod on my program, I don't think. And so we're going to talk a bit about the McLeod and where it is, why it is, and why is it famous and that sort of stuff. But that's going to be our main interview starting at 6:15 time. Before we get too far into the show, I would like to thank our sponsors, Drs. Jerry Chan and his daughter, Dr. Tiffany Chan. 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Just this past weekend, we had the opener at Eagle Lake, where J-Fair trolling flies were originated and where they became famous over there. And we're going to have a report on Eagle a little bit further along in the program. But J-Fair trolling flies, and as well as Arctic Fox trolling flies, and just all kinds of stuff about trolling flies. But later on in the program, I was up at Gold Lake in the recent past, about a week ago. And what I've been doing up at Gold Lake, but many other places, once the water gets warm, is run a trolling fly. Maybe bigger is better. And I think brighter might be better as far as a flashy color. And behind it, a foot and a half back, get a relatively large nymph, like a size 12, size 10, something with soft hackle that will move as it's trolled through the water. And when I was up there a week ago yesterday is when we were up there, we caught three fish on the nymph to every one on the trolling fly. The nymphs, I mean, they have a choice of what they want to hit, but pulling a small nymph behind a variety of trolling flies, it works, especially if there's a lot of insects on the water, or on the food chain, for that matter. But we'll get into more of that later. If you're looking for information on trolling flies, go to the website www.trollingflies.com. This afternoon, I got in touch with Wes Hoskins. Wes, he guides striper fishing, Sacramento Feather, the upper Sacramento Valley over here, March, April, into May. And then Memorial Day weekend is when he moves his guide operation over to the East Slope. As with a number of other reports I got, they got snow here in the recent past. We've actually had a mild case of winter for the last week and a half. And anyways, he said things are still chilly over there. Now, he stays in and around the town of Bridgeport, and there's Bridgeport Reservoir right at town, and I'm guessing that might be 6,000 feet. I really didn't double-check my numbers. And going uphill from there up into the upper and lower Twin Lake Canyon, which is due west of the town of Bridgeport, upper Bridgeport Reservoir is where he guides, upper Twin Lakes is where he guides, and he also guides down at Bridgeport. Current water temperatures at the upper lake, which is somewhere between 7,000 to 8,000 feet, the water up there is only 51 degrees, and he said it's actually a little bit cold for rainbow trout fishing. There is a bit of brown trout action going on because it's a very famous brown trout lake, and it's got huge numbers of stunted kokanee, which turn out to be the bait fish on that lake. And people will go up and fish for the kokanee, but that's why the place has a good, a decent population of really big brown trout is the, there's so much kokanee, which is a salmon for them to dine on. But he said it's 51 up there. He was, he's been guiding down at Bridgeport Reservoir, which is lower elevation and a bit warmer at 57 degrees. But he said this cold rain and bits of snow and that sort of stuff that have come and gone over the last week have kept things cool there. The fishing is okay, but we are right around the corner. Tomorrow, I think, is going to be somewhat cool, but summer is coming back on Sunday. I mean, Sacramento Valley temperatures are going to get up to 90 degrees down there at the end of this weekend. So, anyways, warming up is coming, and we're going to transition from this reminder of what winter could be like to full-on late spring, early summer conditions coming up here in the real near future. Why don't we go ahead and take our first commercial break of the evening, and when we come back from the break, we hope to have Tim Fox with us, and we'll be back after a word from our sponsors.
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0: This is Dennis Pierce. We're back with the KNCO Fishing and Outdoor Report. My guest this evening is Tim Fox. Now, Tim, you might know Tim as a fly fishing guide. He's been doing that for decades, but you also might know him as the guy who originated the Fox Pupa, a really popular fly pattern for the last 20, 25 years here in Northern California. But the other thing that Tim has done, he is the heir, in a manner of speaking, to the Jay Fair fly tying materials business. Jay transferred it to Sierra Stream and Mountain, I think back in the 2010, somewhere around in that time frame. And then ultimately Sierra Stream and Mountain, Tim was doing it for them, and now he is the owner of the Jay Fair fly trolling materials. Tim Fox, welcome back to the program.
7: Hi, Dennis. How are you?
0: I'm doing well, although I'm waiting for the weather to get a little bit better, but things are pretty good. A question I had for you, do you have the JFair materials on your website?
7: Not yet.
0: Okay.
7: I've just been selling it to other shops and distributors, and then the plan is to get it up on my website this summer.
0: Okay, but when you do, let me know, and we'll publicize it on the program here. But that the materials and the dyeing techniques and all the specialty stuff that was the JFair fly tying materials business lives due to you putting the effort into making it go. And I personally appreciate that because I'm producing the JFair flies using the materials that you that you're still manufacturing and dyeing.
7: Yeah, I love Jay, and he's had something special going, and so I want to keep it going, keep his legacy going, and keep those special colors going.
0: Yeah, good stuff. The one of the topics I've spoke with you a number of weeks ago is you were leaving to a guide trip up on the McLeod River, and I've never done anything on the McLeod River that I can recall in the history of this show. And so I wanted to do maybe sort of a Chamber of Commerce thing on the McLeod River. Let's start out. Where is the McLeod?
7: So the McLeod flows off the kind of the south, southeast, southwest side of Shasta and flows down into the McLeod Reservoir. And then from the reservoir, it goes down into Lake Shasta. So to get to it, the upper reaches, you can go along Highway 89. But then, you know, out of Mount Shasta, the town of McLeod, but the best fishing is below the McLeod Reservoir, and it's due south, straight down from the town of McLeod.
0: Now, it ends up into Lake Shasta, correct?
7: Correct, yes.
0: And what is special about the trout there in the McLeod River? They have a real historical significance.
7: So they're the red bands, and that's where the Argentina and the New Zealand and all the rainbow trout came from, the McLeod specifically. So good hardy fish.
0: And do they grow extremely large, or are they just hard-fighting fish? What are the attributes that make the red bands so famous worldwide?
7: They're pretty, and they're very hardy fish, hard-fighting and hardy.
0: Now, is there a significant population of them left in the McLeod, or have they been interbred with the rainbows and other species?
7: Yeah, they've been interbred. There are some up in upper stretches if you look for them, but most of the fish below McLeod Reservoir, those are all just interbred, normal rainbows.
0: Okay. Is there a lot of migration up and down the McLeod and down into Shasta Reservoir? Is there like a steelhead run up there, a brown trout run?
7: Brown trout, yeah. There are brown trout year-round in there, the big ones, they usually come up, and more so during a high water year. If Lake Shasta's full, then they'll show up a little early, like in July, June, July, August, and they'll stay in those holes until after they spawn, then they'll head back down to the lake. But yeah, there's some pretty big brown trout in there. It's pretty special. So you can catch a bunch of rainbows and then occasionally hook into a big juicy hog brown trout. It's pretty fun.
0: Is there a lot of fishing pressure on the McLeod?
7: There can be at times, but fairly remote. And if you're good wading, difficult wading, then you should have it to yourself.
0: Okay. Because what is access like over there?
7: So you drive south from the town of McLeod, and you can either go right below the dam at Ash Camp, which is pretty steep country, and then the Pacific Crest Trail kind of goes through it. And then down at the bottom end of the dirt road, it dead ends there at a campground called Adina, and that's all national forest, so you can fish up and downstream from that. And then below Adina, at the very end of the road, is the Nature Conservancy section. And it's a first-come, first-served. They allow 10 anglers on there at a time. And so you have to walk down a half a mile from the parking spot and make sure they have some badges left. But that all is good in there. Very, very difficult wading, tough country. But if you hike and wade your little butt off, then you should do very well.
0: What about just shore fishing and not necessarily get geared up for waders? Are you really handicapping yourself?
7: Yes, yes. It's like any of the other rivers, the Upper Sac, the Pit, and all that. Very, very difficult to effectively fish it without getting wet.
0: Okay. Are there any notable insect hatches up there for the fly fishermen?
7: So you've got the golden stones and the pteranarsis, the big salmon fly, and little yellow stones and PMDs, and blueing olives and caddis. So they're all. And then with this weather towards the end of the end of May, and we got cloud cover, so you're going to have green drakes up there as well.
0: Okay, now are the green drakes only going to last as long as the cloudy weather?
7: They're more apt to come off, but generally speaking, they'll go through about the second or third week of June, then it tapers off, but they hatch more prolifically when there's some cloud cover.
0: Now, these are really big mayflies, correct?
7: Correct, yes.
0: Hooks, throw out a hook size at me.
7: A 12.
0: Okay. And
7: yeah, 10 or 12. There's the flav to the lesser green drake, which is like a 12, 14.
0: Okay.
7: They both come off, yeah.
0: But, yeah. Now, you were talking golden stones and the big pteranarsis salmon fly stones. When can you find those guys up there?
7: Usually in May. They should be tapering off.
0: Okay. And so they're coming off when the water's a bit high then?
7: Yeah. Yep.
0: Okay. Got it. The another topic I wanted to get into with you this evening is shad fishing. Now, you live close to the Sacramento River in the vicinity of Corning, don't you?
7: Yes, correct. Just below Woodson Bridge there in Corning.
0: What's going on currently with the shad fishing down in the Sacramento Valley?
7: Well, my brother took his boat out and got a shad, and then the boat broke, so I haven't had a chance to go out and really test it out. I've got some buddies just below, between Scotty's and Ord Bend down that way, and they've been catching some nice shad. They've been doing okay, but over the years, it seems like the last 20 years, it's been really good one year and slow the next, and last year was really good. So I talked to a few other people in the local fly shop, and they had fished in the Corning area just upstream from Woodson Bridge there where Deer Creek comes in, and didn't get a single fish. So until I can get the boat out and really test it, I don't think it's too good right now. But we'll
0: okay,
7: see.
0: It's an every other year scene.
7: Yeah,
0: for
7: that's my personal observation. I don't know how scientific that is, but seems like one year's fantastic and the next year's very slow. So there must be some sort of cycle, 2 year cycle.
0: Okay. What effect do river flows have on shad?
7: Well, it seems like that over the years, since I was a kid, the colder, higher water, it was more difficult to catch shad, and the lower, warmer water was easy. So right now we've got flows at 11,000 coming out of Keswick Dam up by Shasta there, and that's a little high for this time of the year. Usually it's around 7,000 or 8,000. So, and it's colder. So that'll have an effect on the shadow, slow things down a little bit. Probably only get, an hour or so good fishing in the evening.
0: Okay, at the warmest water temp of the day, then.
7: Correct, yes.
0: Now, how far upstream on the Sac do you commonly see shad? Do you get all the way to Red Bluff, or...?
7: Yeah. Traditionally, they hold up there at the Diversion Dam in Red Bluff, but that's been out for years now. And so they go all the way up into Redding, but very few. I've seen quite a bit there at the mouth of Battle Creek below Anderson, below Cottonwood there. I'd say that's about, in any numbers, that's about as far up as they go.
0: Okay. And did they once they start showing up, let's say, at the lower Sacramento, down by the American or the city of Sacramento, how long does it take for them to get as high up as they're going to go? Do they just shoot straight up, or are they slow plodding kind of guys?
7: No, they keep coming in, but traditionally, like my neck of the woods, Corning, May 15th is, you know, for sure thing. They start showing up. So some years I've caught them a week early May, and then other years it's Memorial Day. So usually about mid-May is when they come up to Corning, Red Bluff, and then they'll last through the end of June for the most part.
0: Through the end of June is standard?
7: Yes.
0: Okay.
7: Yep.
0: Because one thing that really surprised me a number of years ago, going over salmon fishing, I would guess in mid to late August on the Feather River up by the After Bay Hole, and I was with Will Block, used to own a tackle shop here in Grass Valley. He was cleaning salmon, getting the salmon roe that was loose eggs and throwing it into the water like gravel and out from under the boat. We had the boat, you know, beached and tied up to the bank, and out from under the boat, all these shad came out and just bam, bam, bam, bam, bam, bam, bam, we're eating the salmon.
7: Yeah.
0: And I had never imagined that they would be in the river as late as August.
7: Yeah, I've seen them in the sack that late too, and it's usually after the spawn, and they'll eat bugs. I think they're hungry. I think about half of them, from what I understand, about half of them survive the spawning process, and so they're working their way back to the ocean, and they're eating bugs and whatever they can get.
0: Okay, but you're saying that the shad season on the Sacramento is from, in the, we're talking Corning area, Chico, Corning, and up,
7: yeah,
0: is mid-May until late June. Is,
7: yes, correct.
0: Pretty standard, correct. Type of
7: standard,
0: a thing.
7: Yeah. You're going to have some variances, but overall that's about standard.
0: Are there any places over there, most of it's private farmland, is there any place over there that you know of that is a decent place to try fishing that is public access?
7: Yeah, just Woodson Bridge, and then upstream there where the mouth of Deer Creek comes in, there's a state park. Right at the diversion dam, you've got Scotty's down in Chico, kind of the washout, that area. And then there's, you know, Road 29 and 48, which those are all private, and sometimes the landowner I'll let people go through, but I don't know what the status is on that.
0: Okay, gotcha. Have you heard anything on any of the other rivers around?
7: As far as fishing?
0: Shad specifically.
7: Oh, shad. No, I haven't. I've heard the American. They've been getting a few on the American and a few on the Yuba, but I've heard nothing on the Feather at all.
0: Okay.
7: So,
0: because I got a report on that I'll get into a little bit later. Or I'll just do it right now. I talked to Justin Leonard. I don't know if you know Justin. He guides salmon. He's jet boat salmon guide and such over there. He said that on the Feather River, the flows had been down around 900 cubic feet per second. We're talking above Yuba City. And
7: right.

0: 3,000 feet, they also would have the ability to move upriver. So,
1: yep.
0: Yeah. So possibly if somebody wanted to, you know, go up to the Orville Wildlife Area up there, there's a chance that they could be up there having with the higher flows that we've got in just the last 3 or 4 days, you know. And
1: yeah,
0: typically
1: sounds like it'd be fun to find out.
0: Yeah, and typically if you add water, fish tend to move upriver. I know that's what the case with stripers and a lot of other species up there. It might be the same thing with shad. Justin was also telling me that the flows on the lower Yuba currently were, let me see, 1,200 cubic feet per second. And he said at 1,200, even a jet boat, that you won't go up. You need flows that are running 1,500 to 1,800 before you can take a jet boat up the Yuba River. But there are, according to Tom Page, there's a lot of them up there. And there is access at Hallwood Avenue that's somewhat limited. You do not want to park on the pavement with your tires at the end of Hallwood Avenue. But Tom's comment also was that right there at Hallwood Avenue, there's some really deep holes that have been scoured out to about 15 feet deep. And you need to be able, if you're going to fish at Hallwood, you need to show up able to fish deep through that stretch in there. Yeah. But there were a lot of fish in those deeper holes and through that whole section. So if somebody's interested in doing some shad fishing, it's worth going out and scouting around. But we don't have the GPS coordinates for exactly where they are this weekend. Now, when you're guiding, most of your guiding takes place on the Sacramento River from Redding down through Cottonwood, Anderson, that zone, yeah, down through there. What's that fishing like this time of this year?
1: It's been quite good, actually. So a little slow. They've been bumping the flows up a little bit each week. So it's a little slow the day of a flow change. Otherwise, it's been pretty consistent and pretty good. Bigger fish starting to show up and a lot of bug activity, and the fish are very round. They've been eating a lot.
0: Now, are they a transitory fish? I mean, you know, they're there one week and they're gone the next?
1: It feels that way sometimes, yes. Yep.
0: Okay. And
1: I did.
0: Go ahead.
1: Yeah, I caught one time. I caught a tagged rainbow or steelhead up in the very upper end of Redding, up by Caldwell Park. And it was tagged in Red Bluff. So, yeah, and I don't know if that was a steelhead or a trout, but that's 30 miles it came upstream.
0: Yeah, I've heard it said that rainbows are wanderers. Anywhere they can go, they will go. But if someone were looking for some public access up there for shore wading, is there any place up there that you could recommend? Posse Grounds?
1: Yeah, well, that's closed. They have the upper stretch closed for winter run salmon spawn to all fishing. So anywhere below the 44-299 bridge there, that's the end of Bocelli Lane. There's a little bit of fishing access there. But again, the flows are at 11,000, so it makes it a little bit more difficult. And then otherwise, there's the Gervan Islands area. Those aren't fishing quite as good as they used to. Difficult to get in there. You got to do a little bushwhacking.
0: Okay.
1: And then Anderson River Park, below the boat launch, you can walk the river trail down, fish around the corner, but again, not a lot of fishable water from shore.
0: At 11,000 cubic feet per second.
1: Yes, correct.
0: For a lot of shore access in that whole zone up in there, what kind of a water flow are you looking for?
1: Oh, anything that's 7,000 or 8,000 CFS and lower is ideal for wading.
0: Okay, got it. Well, Tim, what is your website?
1: It's MrFoxOutfitters.com.
0: Okay, and you're guiding this primarily during the summer. The warm season coming up is going to be primarily in the Redding zone and/or
1: yes,
0: the Trinity. Correct.
1: Correct. Yes.
0: All right. Mr. Fox Outfitters. Tim Fox, thanks for being with us this evening, and look forward to having you back again.
1: All right. Thank you, Dennis.
0: Thank you. We sort of are a little late on our second commercial break of the evening. We'll be back after a word from our sponsors.

0: Good morning. 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
1: This is Dennis Pierce. We're back with the KNCO Fishing and Outdoor Report. And Memorial Day weekend is a second opener. Last Saturday in April is the main trout fishing opener in the high country, in the Sierras and that. But there's a few places around where they put off the opener until Memorial Day weekend. One of those is the tributary streams feeding into Lake Almanor. But the other most notable spot is Eagle Lake up out of Susanville, California. And last weekend was the opener. I spoke both with Val Aubrey. She's been a frequent guest on the program through the years. And also Justin Leonard. Both of them were, Val lives up there, but Justin went up for the weekend, or for the opening weekend. And both of them had really, really good reports. Justin was a little more glowing in that he said that the friends he fished with and other anglers he spoke with said this was the best opener they'd had in at least 5 years. It's starting to get back to the way it used to be over there. Val was a little more technical on it in that, you know, the water temp. I'm looking through my notes here. Okay, the water temp was 60 to 62, which, there was a bit of snow spitting around. There were rain showers out there that was overcast and breezy at times, all of which will chill the water down a little bit. So probably the water was a little warmer than that the week before. And with what we've got coming up Sunday, Sacramento Valley, I think the city of Sacramento is going to get up to 90 degrees, which is going to get us out of winter and into spring up there at Eagle Lake. Val was saying that the water clarity up there is really, really good right now this year. She said as long as you're not where the waves are churning up mud along a shoreline, there's 7, 8, 9 feet of visibility through the water. The water's really, really clear. There were fish high in the water column if you were trolling with flies, but the number one technique there in the through the spring, from the opener well into June, is around the rock piles. And if you want to know how to fish Eagle Lake and you want to fish it year after year, getting one of those fish finder things where you can plot GPS coordinates to go out with your depth finder and find the rock piles. Now, you're not going to find them all, but you'll find a lot of them. And they're over on the west shore, there's a number of them, but off the points is another good place to look for them. But Justin was fish trolling flies the first day that he was up there. The second day he was up there, they fished with fly rods and they fished over the rock piles. And what's going on is these rock piles are really good feeding spots for the trout. They congregate around them. And in the rocks in there are what's called scuds, which in effect are a small freshwater shrimp, maybe quarter inch to half inch in length. And they tend to be the color of the bottom, but if they start to die, they'll actually turn more of an orangish, pinkish-orangish color. But anyways, the fly guys up there are casting out, putting a float on the line, and hanging a shrimp imitation close to the bottom, adjacent to a rock pile. And Dustin was doing it, and he said the boat had almost 40 fish on the day that they were doing that over there. They got up on a rock pile. There's tons of fish around, and they were all rooting around. In fact, a lot of times the fish will have bruised noses from getting in, and they will literally, with their nose, turn rocks over to eat the scuds off the bottom of the rocks when they flip it over, and it beats up their nose a little bit. And if you catch a rainbow trout that's like that, that's what's going on. One thing that happened soon before the opener was the Fish and Game Department went up there and planted a ton of rainbow trout in the smaller sizes. So if you get into, if you go up there and get into a lot of smaller fish, say 12-inch, that sort of stuff, move on and look to a different rock pile or a different spot. But fishing around the rock piles with a float and a scud imitation is the ticket up there for the next month. Now, that's not the only way to catch fish up there, but I know that Tim Noxon, he's a fishing guide, N-O-X-O-N, but Tim Noxon Guide Service up there, that's how he fishes in the springtime, and he put some real impressive numbers up there. The limit's only 2 fish, but catcher and release fishing while the water is still cool is a real viable thing up there, and figuring out where the rock piles are and where they aren't is primary for figuring out how to fish Eagle Lake. But point being that this is going to be a good year up there at Eagle. Another comment that Val made to me was the creeks that there's one big creek that flows into Eagle Lake, Pine Creek, but there are a number of small tributary creeks around the perimeter of the lake that a lot of people don't notice that they're even there. She said they stopped flowing about a week and a half ago, and the trout are really attracted to incoming water, and they're still looking around where the creeks come in. And another comment I've heard many years ago, that if a creek is not flowing above ground, that does not mean that the water is not flowing below the ground. And you can still get cool water coming down a creek bed just traveling underwater, or underground, excuse me, and leaking cool water into any lake. I know that Martis Lake over by Truckee has that, and a number of places like that. But if you're looking for, you know, go to a lake and you don't know where to start, look at where creeks flow in during the winter, but are relatively dry ravines this time of the year into the summer. They can still be putting water into the lake. But anyways, good stuff going on. The other thing is Val was telling me that there are In 2025, the Department of Fish and Wildlife planted 6,000 Eagle Lake rainbows that were tagged, and this year they planted 11,000 for a total of 17,000 tagged fish. There is an incentive to return the tags, that sort of stuff, if you go up to Eagle to Fish, particularly at the boat launch ramp. Look around for signage on the bulletin boards and stuff up there, because I do not have the specifics on it. But I believe that there's a reward system or a drawing, that sort of a thing, associated with it. But they're looking for information from tag trout and that sort of thing. But the other thing I would recommend, if you want to go up and fish at Eagle Lake, before you go, go onto YouTube and look for Justin Wolf's Angler West television series. And in there is a really good episode of fishing with Val Aubrey up at Eagle Lake. And there's a lot of really, really good intel in that. And what she calls dancing with the rock piles is specifically targeting rock piles for as places to go fish and places that attract fish. But anyways, look for Angler West TV, Justin Wolf. And for a keyword search, you might try fly trolling Eagle Lake. Why don't we go ahead and take our last commercial break of the evening, and we'll be back after a word from our sponsors.

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3: This is Dennis Pierce. We're back with the KNCO Fishing and Outdoor Report. And the last topic I wanted to cover this evening was a week ago yesterday, on a Thursday before Labor Day weekend, Jerry Karnow, who had been my guest the week before on the program, he and I went up to Gold Lake, which if you go up to Downeyville and keep going up Highway 49 through Sierra City to Bassett's and then up on the road going over to Gray Eagle, Gold Lake is up there. And it really is a cool fishery. And it is about, I think it's about 6,500 feet. Water temp was 58, 59. It was cool. But Gold Lake has a reputation as being a windy place. And there's many lakes in the Sierra. Donner Lake, Independence Lake, Lake Davis, Gold Lake, many, Almanor for that matter, really are, they're in funnels below canyons and stuff that just funnel the wind in on these lakes, and oftentimes it can be really rough, especially once you get in the mid-afternoon into, early afternoon through mid-afternoon, the wind can howl down these lakes, and you get Eagle Lake too, you can get chop that's a couple feet high with white caps on it, and really uncomfortable to be out there, and sometimes it's frankly unsafe, but there's a website out there that's my new favorite wind website. It's called Windy, WINDY.com. And it's easy to navigate, easier than the other one I used to use. And they give you a pretty detailed forecast of what the wind is predicted to be over the next 5 days, 6 days, long enough to plan a trip up there. And if you remember about 2 weeks ago, we had a wind event here that I knew blew over a huge oak tree and knocked out the power down in Penn Valley. I had friends who were telling me that their lawn furniture was over in the neighbor's property. I mean, there was a heavy, heavy wind around here. When that wind event stopped, there were 3 days, Wednesday, Thursday, and Friday of last week, a week ago today and a few days before, where the winds were almost calm for the whole day on all of these lakes. I talked to Ed Dillard this afternoon, or actually last week, about it, and he was telling me at the same time Lake Davis was like glass. He said that there was hardly a breeze on the lake except if a shower came through, there were breezes associated with the shower and it would ripple up the surface, but it was not white caps and a really strong wind. And he was saying when it was glassy throughout the day, he was seeing trout rising on Lake Davis all over the place. Now, once the wind gets going and that sort of stuff, either they stop feeding on top or you can't see the splashes. But he said that the most trout feeding on insect activity on the surface that he's seen this year and pretty much most of the time in years past, he said last Friday was terrific out there for that. And there was basically one fly angler on the water and that was it. And Ed, he trolls those wee dick knights or baby simons, real small spoons that are going to be an inch long or less. That's his main thing at 8 feet right now. But point being that there was a period of 3 days of calm weather up there. Jerry and I went up on Thursday and got there. We left Penn Valley 6 in the morning. It's a two-hour drive, towing a boat from Penn Valley up to Gold Lake. Got there about 8 on the water right after 8 o'clock, and there were fish occasionally rising to the surface. I could not notice any particular insect that they were feeding on. You just see swirls on the surface here and there. What we ended up doing was trolling the shallows, and we started out, you know, trolling across the deep part of the lake to get to what you might call the west shore of the lake and started trolling down through there. And we had fish right from the get-go. And we caught, I would guess, approximately a dozen and a half fish through the course of the day. There was not any real prolonged thing of no fish. And all of them except two were rainbow trout, really nice condition, 14, 15, 16, 17 inch fish, good fighters. They would jump. It was just a beautiful day out there. A couple of times we would come up to a point and follow the point out toward the middle of the lake. And whenever we got out over deep water, now we're long line trolling with flies, boom, there would be no activity out over deep water at all on that day. All of our feeding fish that we found were along the shoreline in water that I would say anywhere from 4 to 10 feet deep. That's a guesstimate, but to give you an idea that we were trolling the shoreline and doing it. And once I noticed, you know, an hour in that there were fish rising around the lake, I ended up getting a trolling fly, but adding a leader behind it, a foot long, foot and a half long, tie it to the bend of the hook of the trolling fly, and then go back and tie on what's known in the business as a soft hackled nymph. It's a nymph that's fuzzy or has materials on it that will move in the water. You know, you don't want something hard plastic or anything. You're looking for something with a little bit of movement to it. And the water up there is nice and clear. There's 10 feet of visibility easily up there. So whatever fish, okay, the point I want to make is that the nymphs caught way more fish than the trolling flies. Now, that they would hit the trolling flies too, and they had a choice. The water was so clear, they were looking at both the trolling fly and the nymph, and two-thirds of the fish we caught were on the nymph. And maybe that says something about the trolling flies, I don't know. But when it comes to nymphs, I don't think it makes that much difference. Earth tones is what I would recommend. Olives, blacks, browns, that sort of a thing. But something that's got a soft hackle that will move a little bit in the current. Now, if there had been a fly angler up there, he would have been in a float tube or something like that and moving a real small nymph really slow. Pulling them behind a trolling fly, you're talking anywhere from 1 mile an hour up to 3 miles an hour, and nymphs do not swim that fast. So you're not doing a match the hatch thing. I think it's just a reactionary strike to it. But the number one trolling fly rig was the Jayfair All Around Best, a real gaudy, bright yellow fly. I mean, it's Big Bird yellow, if that paints a picture for you. And I think supposition is that that was an attractor The fish saw a yellow streaky thing out there. They came over to take a look, and there was a nymph there, and they'd bite the nymph. Now, the one most unusual fish we caught was we caught a mackinaw on a nymph. And I've never heard of anybody doing that anywhere, whether Donner Lake, Lake Tahoe, wherever they are. And we were there by the islands, if you know where that is, and we were trolling tui chub, which is an olive over white bait fish imitation, followed by a nymph that was tannish, olivish, something like that, you know, a foot and a half behind it, and wham, it was the biggest fish of the day, and you could tell it was not a rainbow trout. It did not come up and jump. It stayed near the bottom and was, you know, fighting down below, but it pulled pretty hard. We caught it in about 13 feet of water, and I'm guessing that the nymph might have been 5, 6, 7 feet down. It was not on the bottom, and I don't know whether the Mackinaw was on the bottom or not. But anyways, point being, lakes up in the Sierras and the high country, this is a great time of the year to be up there. Water temps have gotten lower with the weather we've had this week, and they're going to go back up starting Sunday afternoon. But go to windy.com before you go to a lake in the Sierra, especially if you have your choice of multiple days to go. This is Dennis Pierce with the KNCO Fishing and Outdoor Report. Thanks for listening. We'll be back here next Friday evening.

0: 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I've been surfing here since I was a kid. Now, seeing my grandson out on the water, it means everything to me. Watching him and taking in the blue waves, the sea breeze, the blurry horizon?
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5: Well, the former senior executive service level CIA officer named David Rush has been accused of stealing $40 million in gold bars at his Virginia home. And he has also apparently been stashing nearly $2 million in cash and foreign currency, as well as 35 luxury Rolex watches. How in the world is this possible? News Nation's national security contributor and former CIA staff operations officer and FBI special agent, Tracy Wadler. Tracy, welcome back to America at Night.
6: Thank you so much for having me, McGraw.
5: I didn't even know that the CIA had gold bars.
6: The CIA has different types of ways that they pay the people that work for us, essentially, you know, in other countries that give us secrets and those kinds of things. They're paid in many different ways. I can't go into, obviously, a lot of detail about it, but it's not surprising to me. It's surprising the volume, I think, to me.
5: I can only imagine the chatter between you and your fellow CIA officer friends and former CIA friends. You guys must be just gobsmacked at this story.
6: Yeah, you know, I was actually talking to one of my friends earlier today, and I think both of us are just, we're kind of speechless, I guess. And it's not really even just, obviously, the gold bars and the cash and the Rolexes is horrible. But the fact that he made it even through that initial security process is also a bit mind-blowing to me, and makes me wonder who else maybe got through this process. This means he falsified college transcripts. I mean, it just goes so much bigger than just that.
5: Yeah, let's talk about that for a second, because he's not necessarily charged with stealing the gold bars or the money yet. He is charged. He is charged with actually, I guess, lying and fabricating his background. He said he graduated from Clemson. He said he graduated from RPI. He falsely claimed to be a Navy pilot. He also claimed that he was in a Navy reserve captain.

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12: All right, I'm going to come clean here. I could sell this thing as new technology that we demanded from our bosses. But that's not accurate. The truth is, we had no idea we could actually do this until it happened by accident. Now, what am I talking about? Starting tonight, well, I should say it's been actually in existence for ever since we started doing the show. We just didn't know we could do it. So the show airs, right? We air it live, and we air it on stations all across the country. And there are some radio stations, for all sorts of reasons, right, delay, whether time zone issues or baseball games or special events or other things, right, they delay the show and they replay it at all hours of the night. And so if we have an open phones and your radio station doesn't air the open phones live, it's awful hard to call into the show when it was recorded from 2 hours earlier, right? Well, a couple weeks ago, we accidentally found out that when you call the show and where we've finished and gone home for the night, but your station's airing it, if you call the show, 1-844-2-McGraw, 1-844-262-4729, there's a voicemail message. There's an answering machine, for lack of a better word, that you can leave a message. And if you leave a message, it turns it into an MP3 and it gets sent right to us. So last night, we finally turned it on. We finally figured out how this thing works. And we turned it on. And last night is the first night we got it. It was on. It was working. And we got a couple of phone calls. So later in hour number three, we are going to start airing voicemail messages from listeners who called in. So again, another way to connect with the show. I love it. Now, again, I could tell you that we demanded this from management. And I went into management and I said, this is what we're doing or else. But that wouldn't be true. We accidentally found out about this. We had no idea this was even possible until somebody called us and said, hey, you know you guys have a text message or a voice message feature. We do? So, for those, we get this all the time. When are you guys on? We can't call in. Well, now, when you call in after hours, you can leave a message. In fact, not only that, if it's in the middle of the day and you want to chime in, the voice message is up. So you can leave a message for the show. Now, you have to know that we reserve the right to edit it in any way, shape, or form for length and content and whatever else. And that you're giving us the right to use your name, which it spells out on the voicemail. But so for those of you who want to call in and comment on things, but your own station doesn't air it live, we've just solved that problem. Now you can just call in and leave a message on the voicemail, and then we will play it accordingly. So how about that? How about them apples? Yeah, sometimes it's better to be lucky than good. We just accidentally ran into that one. Also on Monday, we're going to give away the rib recipe. Now, if you would like a copy of the famous America at Night McGraw-Milhaven Blues Hog rib recipe, you have to subscribe to our text line. And what happens is every night Alex sends you a rundown. But we're going to start doing more of this stuff. We're going to start sending rib recipes, and when guests have certain things and websites and things, we can sort of send those links to you in the text message. So you have to sign up. Just text barbecue to 1-844-2-McGraw, and Alex will send you a link, and you can sign up for the rib recipe. We will hand that out and send that out on Monday. Our executive director is Alex Hinton. Our engineer tonight is Richard Good. I'm McGraw-Milhaven, and this is America at Night on Westwood One.
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17: From ABC News, I'm Dave Packer. The State Department says it's optimistic it can work things out with Kenya after...
18: A Kenyan court has put a pause on the Trump administration's plan to open a 50-bed field hospital in the country for Americans exposed to the Ebola virus. The African CDC has suggested Kenya's government was pressured into housing the center. Some experts also warning that a foreign facility is a strategic mistake, saying U.S. nationals impacted by the outbreak should be brought home. Shannon Kingston, ABC News, the State Department.
17: The federal judge who oversaw President Trump's lawsuit against the IRS is now demanding answers from the president's lawyers and the DOJ over whether their settlement that created a $1.8 billion anti-weaponization fund may have amounted to an effort to intentionally deceive her. This is Friday. A judge temporarily blocked payments from that fund. ABC News legal contributor Kim Whaley.
19: This is going to stay with this lower court judge, and then when there's a final resolution, only then will the Trump administration have the ability to appeal it.
17: Despite a ceasefire agreement that's been in place in Lebanon since mid-April, Hezbollah has continued to attack Israeli soldiers in southern Lebanon, fire projectiles at northern Israel.
20: In Lebanon, Israeli forces going on the offensive there. The ceasefire there really not adding up to very much at all. The UN are reporting something in the region of 11 children inside Lebanon are being killed or wounded every single day through military action.
17: ABC's Ian Panel in Tel Aviv. Louisiana Friday enacted a new congressional map that could help Republicans gain one more seat in the House of Representatives. The new map eliminates one of the state's two black majority districts. Democratic Louisiana State Senator Royce Duplessis says that the map will face new legal challenges.
21: We know we're going to end up right back in court because this map is a racially gerrymandered map, no matter how they try to spin it.
17: You're listening to ABC News.
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17: A growing number of performers are pulling out of the Great American State Fair on the National Mall in Washington. Martina McBride there. Also, Brett Michaels, Young MC, Morris Day, and the Time, and the Commodores have now publicly stated that they will not perform, with several alleging they were misled about the nature of the event. Three people are confirmed dead in the Dallas apartment complex fire, including a child.
0: Nobody is missing any longer from the apartment complex after Thursday's gas explosion. Dallas Fire and Rescue Chief Justin Ball.
1: Everyone is accounted for per the resident list that we acquired from the complex.
0: The owner of the apartment building says as part of a sale of the building and one next door to it, an engineering firm was doing soil tests, and while boring, the excavation company hit a gas line. Alex Stone, ABC News.
17: The U.S. Coast Guard helped with the rescue of a 74-year-old Canadian citizen stuck on board a disabled sailing vessel hundreds of miles off the coast of Oregon. They say they kept an eye on the man while identifying a nearby cruise ship that rescued that man and who sustained an injury. Government survey data finds the cigarette smoking rate among U.S. adults fell to another all-time low last year, with just 1 in 11 Americans saying they're currently smokers. In the mid-1960s, 42% of U.S. adults were smokers. Last year, that rate was 9%. Dave Packer, ABC News.
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5: The U.S. Treasury quietly released its official financial report for 2025. It appears by its own numbers, the U.S. government seems insolvent. It's reported that the Treasury shows about $6 trillion in assets and over $47 trillion in liabilities. Add it all up, and it looks like the U.S. owes more than $130 trillion it doesn't have. If that were a family, they'd earn $52,000 a year, spend $73,000, and already be more than $1 million underwater. 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
6: All right, let's get into it because it is Friday night. And while there is pressing news all over the world, we have to put that aside for just a moment and talk Hollywood Exec for a Day because Theo Lewis-Clark joins us. Good morning, Theo.
7: Good morning. We just a little good levity.
6: Evening. Good morning, good afternoon.
7: Of the world. You're right. What, a little levity.
6: What show am I hosting? What time is it? What in the world is going on? All right. Here are the rules. Theo Lewis-Clark joins us every Friday. He has created TV Exec for a Day, which is three movies. Two of them are actual movies that have been greenlit by actual Hollywood executives. One of them has come from his creative mind. We have to figure out which one is the fake one and which one are the real ones. You can also play along at home, and you can listen to the three. And then you'll punch in your number. You can text 1, 2, or 3 to our text line, 1-844-2-McGraw, and our crack staff will crunch the numbers, and we'll be able to give you the polls at the end of the segment. So without further ado, Theo Lewis-Clark, take it away.
7: And this week, May 29th, it has a theme. So let's do number one. While trying to solve a kidnapping, a couple of CIA agents discover an evil gargoyle who wants vengeance for many things. Or number two, while digging the underground of an old church, a couple of workers find valuable objects but get attacked by gargoyles who don't want those things unearthed. Or is it number three, while investigating a series of high-profile killings, a detective trying to make a mark for himself unveils an impending gargoyle invasion of the police department? The theme is gargoyles, people. Okay?
6: All right, all right. Now, so let me get this straight. Hold on a second. You've got to solve a kidnapping. The CIA has to solve a kidnapping, and evil gargoyles get in the way.
7: Yeah, yeah. A couple of CIA agents discover an evil gargoyle who wants the vengeance for many things. That's number one.
6: An old church is being vandalized, and valuables are being stolen, and all of a sudden they are attacked by gargoyles, evil gargoyles. Is that correct?
7: Yeah, by of course.
6: Okay.
7: They don't want those valuables unearthed at all.
6: Oh, I see. Yeah, gotcha. Okay.
7: For whatever reason.
6: And then high-profile killings, a detective is on the

0: It's open phones. It's Friday night. It's late night. Late night radio. Late night open phones. Now, look, here's the deal. The phone number is 1-844-2-McGraw, 1-844-462-4729. I would say you're listening to this live, but you're going to be listening to this, and you don't know if it's live or if it's Memorex. And so if you call in and Alex answers the phone, obviously it's live. But if you call in now, if you're listening to the recorded version or a little bit later on, if it's delayed in your area, we have set up a voicemail. So a voicemail will come on. I think it's my voice saying, hi, welcome to the show. You missed the show, but feel free to leave a message. And so we're going to start playing messages from the audience. Now, we reserve the right to edit them in any way, shape, or form. We have to edit them for length and, shall we say, language sometimes, and maybe even sanity, right? We have to throw some sanity into this. But we'll be able to play some audio clips of the audience throwing their two cents in. So it's a great way, even if you can't listen live, you can certainly listen on the, we can certainly, you can throw your two cents in when it comes to the voicemails. Plus, of course, the text messages is alive and well. 1-844-2-McGraw, 1-844-262-4729. A lot of news going on today. A federal judge, a lot of judges trying to put President Trump in a box. Federal judge in Miami today reopened the case against the IRS. It was, she said that she wanted to investigate grievous allegations that a hasty deal to resolve it was promised on deception. That's a whole lot of words, but the judge ruled to revive the case shortly after closing it. It was a significant blow to the president, who had voluntarily dismissed the suit to the Justice Department. The president is suing himself and suing his administration, so in a sense, he's suing himself. And the president withdrew the suit in conjunction to settle, if you will. And they settled by establishing a $1.8 billion fund to compensate people who claimed they were victims of government weaponization. That's garnered a lot of scorn. And so how can you sue yourself and you'll drop the case if you give me a $1.8 billion fund that my family could be entitled to some of that money? So, of course, the judge was like, wait a minute, hold on a second here. Let's take a second look at this. So the judge ruled that, hey, was there some dirty dealing? If you're your own, if you're suing yourself, was there some sort of back channel communications? So you got that going for yourself. That's one of the stories that's been out there. The second one is that the judge ruled, another judge ruled, a federal judge in Washington ruled that President Trump named the John F. Kennedy Center the Donald J. Trump and John F. Kennedy Memorial Center for the Performing Arts, that he's not allowed to rename the John F. Kennedy Center for Performing Arts. Why? The judge writes, it's crystal clear that Congress has to be able to change the name. So there you go. President Trump not happy, writing on social media that the judge who blocked the temporary blocked it should be ashamed of himself. This while President Trump is deciding whether or not to take the deal with Iran. We're now waiting, what, 7 days now? Didn't he announce, like, last Saturday that this deal was imminent? And apparently we're just waiting on him to decide one way or the other. So that was another interesting case. And then Pam Bondi today testified in private on the House Oversight Committee. Now, no video of this. Who knows if they're going to release the transcripts? So we'll just have to. But what's leaking out from this is that Pam Bondi insisted in this hearing that she had, as Attorney General, little real authority in overseeing the release of the Jeffrey Epstein files. She put the responsibility on the then deputy and now acting Attorney General Todd Blanche. These remarks were part of a closed door interview before the House Oversight Committee. Now, I don't think she was put under oath. I think it was quote unquote voluntary for her to come in. Apparently, she told the committee that Todd Blanche was managing the entire investigation And the ranking Democrat on the committee, Representative Robert Garcia of California, said afterwards that there was a tense session, and that she added in the hearing that Todd Blanche was responsible for determining which documents would be released. Another person present at the testimony described how she also repeatedly threw Cash Patel, the director of the FBI, under the bus. Pam Bondi, after the meeting, praised Todd Blanche's Herculean task of handling the Epstein case, said that he was an incredible attorney general and denied there was any friction between the two. A whole lot of scandal going on with that one. So one of the questions I don't think we got answered was, how did Ghislaine Maxwell go from a maximum security prison to a more comfortable federal prison after meeting with Todd Blanche, then deputy attorney general? Pam Bondi apparently was asked that question, and she said she had no idea about that until she read it in the news. So with more questions comes more questions. So there you go. All right. We'll take some phone calls. Their phone calls are open. Text line is open. 1-844-2-McGraw. 1-844-262-4729. We'll start taking those phone calls in a moment. America at Night. Back after this.
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0: Taking it from the top, Paul in Boise, Idaho has been waiting on the line long enough. Good morning, Paul. Good evening, Paul. Welcome to America at Night.
12: Thanks for taking my call. You mentioned Maverick, and I remember Jim Garner as the Rockford Files.
0: Yeah,
12: the man that played his father was Noah Berry, and the curly haired rat was Stuart Margolin, who was on Love American Style before he became a regular on Rockford Files. But what I remember about Rockford was it was during the tournament at Pebble Beach, but not on a different course. It was known as Cypress Point Club. At that time, they were still playing it on that course. And my job was to be a four caddy. I don't know if you know what a four caddy is.
0: Sure. Yeah, they go and check the ball for you. They go look at the ball, where the ball lands.
12: Yeah, well, this time it happened to be Garner's ball, and he hit it in an area that I couldn't do anything with it. It disappeared into the sand and a succulent. So it was gone, but it was right in front of me. And I was looking for it without touching the sand. And it just, I was flustered, because when he got there, he was looking for the ball. And said, "Where's the ball?" The best answer I could come up with was, "I don't know."
0: God love you.
12: as soon as it hit that sand, it disappeared underneath the sand.
0: So you failed as a four caddy. Well, what are you going to do?
12: Yeah. You might say that, yeah.
0: All right. Hey, Paul, thanks for the phone call. Appreciate it. James Garner, I should have... Rockford Files was what he was most known for. The movie Maverick, I apologize. I failed on that. But he was in a movie. He was in an HBO movie, James Garner was. It was called Barbarians at the Gate. And it came out, well, I don't know, early 90s, I guess. And it was the true story of the RJR Nabisco leverage buyout, which was the first of its kind, the first of a leveraged buyout, where you borrowed money from these hedge funds and these private equity firms to then buy up all the stock. So RJR Reynolds bought Nabisco, and he played the famous rags-to-riches story of the president of RJR. And a guy's name was Ross Johnson. And James Garner plays Ross Johnson. It is a fantastic movie. James Garner's in it. Jonathan Pryce plays the hedge fund guy. Peter Riegert's in it from, you've seen him all over the place. He was in Animal House. He's been in a whole bunch of things. Barbarians at the Gate. I'm sure you can find it somewhere. It might be on YouTube by now because it's, what, 30 years old. But you ever get a chance, Barbarians at the Gate with James Garner. A great, great, great true story about how RJR tried to buy Nabisco in the first ever leverage buyout. Let's go to Dave in San Francisco. Dave, welcome to America at Night.
13: Oh, thanks, McGraw. Hey, do you ever catch the, on YouTube, there's a pack of lawyers. They call themselves Midas Touch. Do you ever catch that?
0: No, YouTube to me is dedicated for woodworking shows. So I sort of, woodworking, this old house, that's my go-to on YouTube.
13: Well, reason I bring it up, they had a piece today. It's titled Judge Orders Investigation into Trump's Billion-Dollar Fraud. And you remember when Trump was suing America for $10 billion for releasing his IRS forms?
0: Right.
13: Well, so it, apparently Trump's lawyers, and this includes the Department of Justice acting on behalf of Trump as opposed to acting on the part of America, Trump's lawyers forged the judge's initials. And so they, first of all, the $10 billion for releasing, these were the releases that said that Trump had only paid $750 a year in federal taxes for 2016 and in 2017. So officially, if such a thing happened to you or me, we would have a two-year statute of limitations to file, and there could only be a maximum of $1,000 per charge, per event. And in this case, Trump demanding $10 billion, he would have had to have 10 million different events in order to rack up $1,000 per to come up to, the $10 billion. And so, obviously, that didn't happen. And also, the statute of limitations had already run.
0: Yeah.
13: And the judge, it's a Judge Williams, basically, they Trump submitted some word that they were dropping the case. And so the judge basically acceded that they dropped the case, but then the settlement happens after they dropped the case. And they tied it to the same case, and then that's when the forgery came in.
0: Well, I don't know. I mean, I don't know about all that, but here's the thing, and this judge, I guess, reinstated the case after they tried to settle. But here's what I don't understand. Why isn't the fact that Donald Trump's tax returns were leaked, right? They were leaked, and you're not allowed to do that. You shouldn't do that. That's why he's suing. And this $1.8 billion fund that was set up. But how come no one's talking about the fact that it wasn't just his tax return that was leaked? There was basically 400,000 other taxpayers' tax returns were leaked. Why aren't any one of those 400,000 people suing the federal government?
13: Were they associated with the same case?
0: The way I understand it is that whoever leaked the information didn't just leak Donald Trump's, they leaked hundreds of thousands of other tax returns.
13: And well,
0: I'm saying. I mean, I don't understand why if Trump is allowed to get $1.8 billion slush fund, why aren't the other ones allowed to get their own slush fund?
13: Well, see, and that gets into the whole next layer of it. Basically, if Trump had a claim, which should have been at $1,000 per event, and like I say, to equal $10 billion is a whole lot of claims. But then he all of a sudden turns it into a settlement that uses the taxpayers as as a slush fund for Trump's cronies, that's not a part of the original lawsuit.
0: Right.
13: And so there's no way that it should have been tied to the same case. And then it gets into the Department of Justice in settling should have known that. But they basically
0: This is the problem because he sued himself. So how do you sue yourself if it's your own Justice Department? He's running the Justice Department. They're doing what he says. And yet you can't be a client and a defendant at the same time. So this is the nightmare scenario. And we'll see how this judge sort of figures it all out. David in San Francisco, thanks for checking in. But this guy who went to jail, this Charles Edward Littlejohn, was the person who leaked tax records of Donald Trump and other wealthy individuals. So I don't know what to tell you. If this guy, nobody should have their tax returns leaked, obviously. But the number of taxpayer records reported to have been leaked has increased from first reported from 7,000 to now they're saying over 400,000 tax returns were leaked. Why aren't these people coming forward? I would think if my tax returns were leaked and Trump's getting one point something billion as a slush fund, hey, whoa, whoa, whoa. Beep, beep, beep, back it up a little bit. What about yours truly? Right? And if that's being said, at this point, I wouldn't mind my tax returns being leaked by somebody at the IRS, so I could sue and get one point something billion, and then I wouldn't have to bother you people anymore. Stay right there. 1-844-2-McGraw, 1-844-462-4729. It's America at Night. We got tons of texts to get through. Got a couple of phone calls on the line, a couple of open lines for you. And if you're listening on a tape delay, don't forget, the voicemail's open. You can call and leave us a voicemail, and we'll play that on the next show at some point. So we got voicemails to get to as well. America at Night. Stay right there. Back in a moment.
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3: This Freedom 250 party is becoming more and more of a headache. This Great American State Fair. Where are the Beach Boys? How come the Beach Boys aren't performing at the Great American State Fair? That's a staple of state fairs all around the country. But this thing's turned into a bit of a nightmare. Who's in? Who's out? I feel sorry for all of these artists because these artists, all they want to do is sing their songs. They don't want to be caught in a controversy. And here's the thing. You can't win for losing. If you're asked to perform and you say yes, you're going to be vilified. If you're asked and you say no, you're going to be vilified. If you're asked and you say yes, and then you say, oh, man, this is causing a lot of controversy. This is too political for me. I'm gonna bow out gracefully. You get criticized. If you say yes and some people start bailing out because it's getting too political for them and they don't want to deal with it, and you say, no, I don't care, I'm still going to stay in, you get criticized. There's no way to win. These poor artists, talk about being canceled and cancel culture. Everybody's canceling everybody in this deal, right? Republicans are critical of the ones who are canceling. They're being canceled for canceling. The ones who are staying want to be canceled by the Democrats. I mean, this thing's a nightmare. So here's the latest on all this. Artists, let's see here. By the way, I don't know any of these people. Young MC, Morris Day, The Commodores, which really aren't the Commodores anymore, Poison frontman Bret Michaels, and country singer Martina McBride have all said that they will not be participating. Now, Bret Michaels, this shows you how much I know about music. I actually thought Bret Michaels was Kid Rock. I thought they were the same person, but apparently they're not. Bret Michaels was Poison, and Poison had a bunch of makeup. I didn't recognize him. I saw a picture of him today. He doesn't have any makeup on. He doesn't have any long hair. He doesn't have any sequined dresses. He doesn't have any platform shoes. I knew him as Poison. Poison was like a hair band that dressed up as women. So Bret Michaels said no. The fair organizers say it's not political, but, you know, in this day and age, buying a can of beer is political. Right? For the longest time, if you bought Bud Light, you were somehow transgender friendly. So, I mean, everything's political these days. Let's see here. Rapper Morris Day and Young MC were the first to announce they're not going to participate. Young MC, best known for Busta Move, I didn't know that, was told that it was not a political event. Morris Day said it's a no for me. The Commodores will not be performing. Singer Martina McBride said on Twitter she presented with an opportunity to perform at a nonpartisan event, but that turned out to be misleading. Bret Michaels said, unfortunately, that was presented as a celebration of our country, and that evolved into something much more divisive. He also cited safety concerns. Rappers Flo Rida and Vanilla Ice are still slated to perform.

0: Vanilla Ice said, this is not a political platform. He's celebrating America's birthday. Now, here's the interesting thing. Milli Vanilli was invited. But Milli Vanilli wasn't even a group. They were just lip syncers. And so then earlier today, the people, somebody had to sing the songs. So the people who actually sang the Milli Vanilli songs said they weren't invited, they're not going. But one of the lip syncers is still alive. The other one's dead. This Fab Morvan, who was one of the guys who was shamed out of existence because he was busted for lip syncing in the 1990s, he said that he's going to perform. So he's not even like a real singer, and he's going to perform. So the real vocalists are not going to perform, but the fake vocalists are going to perform. Very confusing. I called this guy C plus C, but apparently it's CNC. The Music Factory. He's not going to attend either. So what a nightmare this thing's turning out to be. All right, let's go to the phones here. Let's go to Gil in San Antonio. Gil, welcome to America at Night.
1: Oh, yes. Pardon me. I'm still crying over what happened to my friend, Senator Cornyn.
0: Yeah, but, tough one.
1: My wife got her green card today.
0: Oh, and, congratulations.
1: Well, it took a year. And it took some money and a lot of patience, and there were a few setbacks along the way, but it all came through. And the daughter will have hers here in a few days.
0: Did she have to leave the country? Did she have to leave the country and come back?
1: No, okay. No. We missed that. We missed that. That particular policy is part of the law, and it was the way it was for a long time. You had to go to your, if you got an immigrant visa, you had to get it at the embassy at the country of your national origin. That's the law. They're just now starting it to reapply it again.
0: Let me ask you this question, Gil. Let me ask you this question, and I'll let you get to your point. You've been married to this woman how long?
1: 14 years.
0: 14 years, and so she's been trying to get a green card for 14 years?
1: No, sir. No, just for the last year. We were living very well in the Philippines, and I had health issues, so I had to come back here. And I'm a patient at the at the Veterans Hospital here in San Antonio. That's what brought us here. And,
0: well, how was she in this country legally? Was she on a visa or some type of...
1: She came on a tourist visa and was granted what they call an adjustment of status.
0: And because she was married to you?
1: Yeah, she gets preference because I'm a U.S. citizen.
0: Gotcha. And she's from the Philippines. She's from the Philippines.
1: Yes.
0: Okay, got it. All right. All right, Gil, what's your... Go ahead. I'm sorry. I was just sort of curious as to how that all works.
1: Well, I mean, one other thing. For example, people who come here on work visas and apply for an adjustment, they can apply for an adjustment of status after a certain number of years. Hmm. But there's a phenomenon that I was aware of, but I didn't actually see it until I went to immigration. I counted them. There were 9 young people, their 20s, all U.S. Army, all in uniform. There may have been people there from other services, not in uniform. But if you serve in the U.S. military, you have to have a green card in order to do that, and our daughter will be entering the U.S. Army after she gets her green card.
0: Fantastic.
1: Well, she wants to go into military medicine.
0: Sure.
1: But anyhow, if you're in the U.S. military with a green card, you're eligible to become a naturalized citizen after 1 year. and I counted 9 members of the U.S. Army there today. I spoke with some of them and congratulated them. I had my U.S. veterans hat on, and tell them that I was 60 years ago, I was where they were now, and, you know, we commensurated. But,
0: yeah.
1: But after 1 year of good military service, you're allowed to become a naturalized United States citizen. That's the fastest way to citizenship.
0: All right. That's good to know. Gil, thanks for the phone call. Appreciate it. All right, let's do this. I mentioned this earlier that we have this newfangled technology called voicemails that we didn't know we had. So we love playing with new technology. And so if you call 1-844-2-McGraw during the show, Alex picks up, makes sure you're somewhat coherent, very little screening, if any. I don't care what you want to say. We don't. Alex asks because I can't break him of the habit, but whatever you guys want to talk about, I don't care, and we just take them as they come. So no, we never screen, never want to, never will. But when you're listening to the show delayed, you can't call up. However, you can leave a message, and we just kind of figured out how to do this. And so if you're listening to the tape delay, and even if it's like on a Saturday or Sunday and we're not here, you can call and leave a message. You know, you were thinking of it, or you called during the show and the phone lines are busy. You can call on a Tuesday afternoon. You can call on a Saturday afternoon, Sunday morning, whatever it is, and call 1-844-2-McGraw, voicemail. We'll take your call, and then we'll edit it for content and sound and make you edit it so that you don't even sound like yourself, and then we'll throw it on the air. So without further ado, let's get to a couple of voicemails from last night. We just turned it on, and we got a couple of voicemails. Here's mystery caller number one. Take it away, Richard.
2: Hey, McGraw. I've heard it again and again, and it just isn't right. And I'm talking about this idea that Marconi invented radio. No, he did not. As a matter of fact, he got his idea from radio through Nikola Tesla. The patent started out with Tesla. And Marconi duped the Supreme Court. At any rate, it held Tesla off for a while because they had awarded Tesla's patent to Marconi. Another side issue about Marconi, he was close to being a fascist. His best man at his wedding was Benito Mussolini. And the guy, in my opinion, was a rat.
0: I did not know that Mussolini was the best man for Marconi. That guy's dropping some serious knowledge on us. All right. Thank you, sir. Let's go to Jim in Decatur, Illinois from last night. Jim, what do you got?
3: Hi, McGraw. Hey, my name is Jim, and I am from Decatur, Illinois. And we have a ice cream company here in town called Tillamook Ice Cream. It's from Tillamook, Oregon. And there is also a Tillamook Cheese Company. Both of those companies are named after the town. The ice cream maker tried to sue the cheese maker for copyright infringement, and the case was ruled against them because the court said that the companies were named after the town and they weren't trying to steal each other's thunder. So thought I'd pass that along.
0: Yeah, thank you, Jim in Decatur. We were talking about that last night. That's like Major League Baseball. That was a great call because we were talking about that last night from Hershey, Pennsylvania. Somebody named themselves, you know, Hershey Ice Cream. Is that an infringement on Hershey's chocolate or no? Is it named after the candy bar or is it named after the town? There's a rule in baseball that says you're not allowed to name a stadium after alcohol. Okay? And so you say, whoa, whoa, whoa, wait a minute, wait a minute, wait a minute. Busch Stadium is Busch Beer. That is named after beer. So what are you talking about, Millhaven? Well, Busch Stadium isn't named after the beer. It's named after the family, the Anheuser-Busch family. What about Coors Field? Well, Coors Field, named after the family Coors. What about Miller Field up in Milwaukee? Well, the Miller family. So They didn't name it after beers and alcohol. They named it after the families. So again, right? If you're living in McDonald's, South Dakota, can you open up a hot dog stand or a hamburger stand and call it McDonald's hot dogs or hamburgers? Because you're not naming it after McDonald's. You're naming it after the town. Interesting stuff. I love this. I love the voicemails, man. 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
0: Got the text messages coming in like no one's business. Let me try and run through some of these. From Pittsburgh, Pennsylvania, poor Tony. Tough Montreal loss. Yeah, the Canadiens lose 6-1. Now it's the Carolina Hurricanes are in the Stanley Cup Finals, taking on the Golden Knights of Las Vegas. This one's from St. Louis. Trump may pay Iran $300 billion. I read that story. Nobody's that stupid. They're not going to pay him $300 billion. I don't buy it. We'll wait and see how it all turns out. Twin Cities up in Minnesota. This CIA official also said that he was a Navy pilot. That is also not true. I say lock him up. Yeah. Vancouver checks in. No, can't read that one. New Mexico checks in. Can anyone trust Trump? Here's another one from New Mexico. Take your name off the Kennedy Center, and no, you cannot financially reward your MAGA friends who attacked the Capitol. This one's from Kentucky. What? Ain't that capitalism? Economy working on the minds of people. On a side note, I saw a girl with a Cardinals t-shirt. I asked her if she knew McGraw from America at Night. Nope, she replied. So then I asked her, where is St. Louis? And she said, just above the bat between the two birds. Hey-o. This one's another one from Kentucky. Rock Chalk Jayhawks. Wamingo, Kansas Wizard of Oz Museum is a must-see. Okay. Here's another one. You got to do something about your bumper music. All these other shows play anything they want. Come on, man. Set the vibes. From Texas, Tony's snoring is cracking me up. This is great radio. Was kind of funny. Here's another one. If I were a college sports star today, I would take every dime I could get and save it for the future. Me too. Another one chimes in on Tony's snoring. You should use that Tony snoring clip every now and then. Tony has a great sense of humor. He won't care. Tony is a force of nature that you cannot contain. People like Tony represent everything good about life. So there you go. Virginia wants the barbecue recipe. Here's another one. Thanks for the heads up. I will not be tuning in. I don't want to hear more Israeli slop. All right. This one's from New York. Please stop and tell America the truth. And Sandy in Illinois wants the barbecue recipe. My name is Sandy, and I enjoy your program. Thanks for the recipe. Those are the text line. That's text line. That's some good, nice diversity. All right, look, here's the deal. You want the recipe, the barbecue rib recipe? Text barbecue to 1-844-2-McGraw. Alex will send you a link. You sign up for the link. I'll send out the recipe on Monday. It's as simple as that, 1-844-2-McGraw. The show is over, so if you want to leave a message, just call the show anytime. Once we're off the air, it goes straight to voicemail. Leave a message, and we'll play that on the air. It's got to be pithy. It's got to be interesting. It's got to be short. It's got to be good. But make it interesting, and we'll put you on the air. 1-844-2-McGraw. So text, phones, voicemail, reach out. That's half the fun. We love to get listener interaction. That's half the fun of doing the show. That's going to do it for us. Thanks for another great week. Be safe. I need every listener I can get. We'll be back Monday night with Bill Bradley talking about the Knicks and politics today. Former Senator Bill Bradley, former New York Knick, Bill Bradley will join us on Monday. Our executive director is Alex Hinton. Our engineer tonight is Richard Good.
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16: From ABC News, I'm Dave Packer. The State Department says it's optimistic it can work things out with Kenya after
17: a Kenyan court has put a pause on the Trump administration's plan to open a 50-bed field hospital in the country for Americans exposed to the Ebola virus. The African CDC has suggested Kenya's government was pressured into housing the center. Some experts also warning that a foreign facility is a strategic mistake, saying U.S. nationals impacted by the outbreak should be brought home. Shannon Kingston, ABC News, the State Department.
16: The federal judge who oversaw President Trump's lawsuit against the IRS is now demanding answers from the president's lawyers and the DOJ over whether their settlement that created a $1.8 billion anti-weaponization fund may have amounted to an effort to intentionally deceive her. This is Friday. A judge temporarily blocked payments from that fund. ABC News legal contributor Kim Whaley.
18: This is going to stay with this lower court judge, and then when there's a final resolution, only then will the Trump administration have the ability to appeal it.
16: Despite a ceasefire agreement that's been in place in Lebanon since mid-April, Hezbollah has continued to attack Israeli soldiers in southern Lebanon, fire projectiles at northern Israel.
19: In Lebanon, Israeli forces going on the offensive there. The ceasefire there really not adding up to very much at all. The UN are reporting something in the region of 11 children inside Lebanon are being killed or wounded every single day through military action.
16: ABC's Ian Panel in Tel Aviv. Louisiana Friday enacted a new congressional map that could help Republicans gain one more seat in the House of Representatives. The new map eliminates one of the state's two black majority districts. Democratic Louisiana State Senator Royce Duplessis says that the map will face new legal challenges.
20: We know we're going to end up right back in court because this map is a racially gerrymandered map, no matter how they try to spin it.
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16: A growing number of performers are pulling out of the Great American State Fair on the National Mall in Washington. Martina McBride there. Also Brett Michaels, Young MC, Morris Day, and the Time of the Commodores have now publicly stated that they will not perform, with several alleging they were misled about the nature of the event. Three people are confirmed dead in the Dallas apartment complex fire, including a child.
27: Nobody is missing any longer from the apartment complex after Thursday's gas explosion. Dallas Fire and Rescue Chief Justin Ball.
28: Everyone is accounted for per the resident list that we acquired from the complex.
27: The owner of the apartment building says as part of a sale of the building and one next door to it, an engineering firm was doing soil tests, and while boring, the excavation company hit a gas line. Alex Stone, ABC News.
16: The U.S. Coast Guard helped with the rescue of a 74-year-old Canadian citizen stuck on board a disabled sailing vessel hundreds of miles off the coast of Oregon. They say they kept an eye on the man while identifying a nearby cruise ship that rescued that man and who sustained an injury. Government survey data finds the cigarette smoking rate among U.S. adults fell to another all-time low last year, with just 1 in 11 Americans saying they're currently smokers. In the mid-1960s, 42% of U.S. adults were smokers. Last year, that rate was 9%. Dave Packer, ABC News.
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1: And I wanted to talk to you anyway about the UFO reports, what you think of them.
2: The best thing about it is it's really exciting. We got complete vindication because basically what happened was is the government admitted that we don't know what these spots, these objects, these bright lights are, but basically you can help the government because the thing we're finding out is the government's not that bright and they need our help. So that's where Coast to Coast AM comes in and George Norrie comes in. Because you're going to have people on here that will give the government investigators an idea where to look, how to look, and what to look for. So it really does a lot of validation of the history of this show. And this is a huge step forward to getting to the truth. Because for the first time, we have the U.S. government admitting that there's something to this. Really admitting there's something to this. And that's the big step for all of us.
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9: From ABC News, I'm Dave Packard. There was a meeting in the Situation Room Friday, but when it was over, President Trump had no announcement about a possible deal with Iran.
10: President Trump laying out his demands, saying Iran must agree to reopen the Strait of Hormuz, pledge never to develop a nuclear weapon, and allow the U.S. to remove Iran's highly enriched uranium. But Iran says their nuclear program, the key issue at the center of this conflict, is not a part of these negotiations. Iran also insisting the U.S. release $12 billion in frozen Iranian assets. But the president saying no money will be exchanged until further notice.
9: ABC's Mary Bruce. President Trump's so-called weaponization fund blocked by a federal judge Friday. ABC News legal contributor Kim Whaley.
11: This is going to stay with this lower court judge. And then when there's a final resolution, only then will the Trump administration have the ability to appeal it.
9: And another federal judge has ordered that the president's name be removed from the Kennedy Center in Washington, D.C., ABC's Catherine Falders.
12: The judge ruled that that signage needs to come down within 2 weeks. It is quite a defeat for President Trump. We obviously will see what he says about this and whether he will appeal. And this is just one of the many projects that Trump has in the works or has at least in part renamed.
9: Jeff Bezos' commercial space company Blue Origin is warning folks in Florida don't touch any of the debris from a catastrophic explosion that incinerated one of the largest rockets that it has during an engine test on Thursday. No injuries were reported after the company's New Glenn rocket exploded into a massive fireball. Former NASA astronaut Susan Kilrain.
13: This is the rocket that is supposed to take equipment to the moon in the not-too-distant future and then also land landers on the moon with people eventually.
9: You're listening to ABC News.
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9: Five people killed, dozens injured in a Virginia highway crash.
16: First responders weaving through heavy traffic to get to the scene near Quantico, Virginia. Officials say the commercial bus bound for Charlotte from New York City with 34 passengers on board failed to slow down for a work zone. Passengers on the bus telling ABC News the driver was flying. Four people in one vehicle and one in another were killed. The youngest victim, a 7-year-old boy.
9: ABC's Jay O'Brien. The former superintendent of Iowa's largest school district, Ian Roberts, has been sentenced to 2 years in federal prison after pleading guilty to unlawful possession of firearms and falsely claiming to be a U.S. citizen. Another state approves a new congressional map.
17: Lawmakers in Louisiana have approved a new congressional map which gets rid of one of the state's majority black districts. The move could allow Republicans to flip one of the state's two Democratic-held House seats in the 2026 midterms. The new map was drawn in the wake of last month's Supreme Court decision, which struck down the state's current map as an unconstitutional racial gerrymander. Democrats say that ruling is likely to dramatically reduce the number of black representatives in Congress. Mike Dubusky, ABC News.
9: Be careful opening invitations sent via email. That warning from the Federal Trade Commission, which says scammers are increasingly using your invited text and emails that look legit, but are actually phishing scams. On Wall Street Friday, another record close for the Dow, up 363 points. Dave Packer, ABC News.
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1: And I wanted to talk to you anyway about the UFO reports, what you think of them.
2: The best thing about it is it's really exciting. We got complete vindication because basically what happened was is the government admitted that we don't know what these spots, these objects, these bright lights are, but basically you can help the government because the thing we're finding out is government's not that bright and they need our help. So that's where Coast to Coast AM comes in and George Norrie comes in. Because you're going to have people on here that will give the government investigators an idea where to look, how to look, and what to look for. So it really does a lot of validation of the history of this show. And this is a huge step forward to getting to the truth. Because for the first time, we have the U.S. government admitting that there's something to this. Really admitting there's something to this. And that's the big step for all of us.
3: 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There you'll find several products that look like thick credit cards with big colorful type that says in one case, Adventurer. More importantly, a 2 gigabyte flash drive folds out of that card and you can insert it into any USB port. What you'll get are forms you can fill out that answer questions important to someone who might need to care for you in an emergency. And you can scan and add things to your travel sticks like your passport, driver's license, emergency contact information. 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It, too, has forms that cover medical decisions and shot records. Add a vet certificate, a tick and tapeworm certificate. You get the idea. 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
5: 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And ultimately, we got disclosure. 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
5: From ABC News, I'm Dave Packer. The State Department says it's optimistic it can work things out with Kenya after
6: a Kenyan court has put a pause on the Trump administration's plan to open a 50-bed field hospital in the country for Americans exposed to the Ebola virus. The African CDC has suggested Kenya's government was pressured into housing the center. Some experts also warning that a foreign facility is a strategic mistake, saying U.S. nationals impacted by the outbreak should be brought home. Shannon Kingston, ABC News, the State Department.
5: The federal judge who oversaw President Trump's lawsuit against the IRS is now demanding answers from the president's lawyers and the DOJ over whether their settlement that created a $1.8 billion anti-weaponization fund may have amounted to an effort to intentionally deceive her. This is Friday. A judge temporarily blocked payments from that fund. ABC News legal contributor Kim Whaley.
7: This is going to stay with this lower court judge. And then when there's a final resolution, only then will the Trump administration have the ability to appeal it.
5: Despite a ceasefire agreement that's been in place in Lebanon since mid-April, Hezbollah has continued to attack Israeli soldiers in southern Lebanon, fire projectiles at northern Israel.
8: In Lebanon, Israeli forces going on the offensive there. The ceasefire there really not adding up to very much at all. The UN are reporting something in the region of 11 children inside Lebanon are being killed or wounded every single day through military action.
5: ABC's Ian Pannell in Tel Aviv. Louisiana Friday enacted a new congressional map that could help Republicans gain one more seat in the House of Representatives. The new map eliminates one of the state's two black majority districts. Democratic Louisiana State Senator Royce Duplessis says that the map will face new legal challenges.
9: We know we're going to end up right back in court because this map is a racially gerrymandered map, no matter how they try to spin it.
5: You're listening to ABC News.
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5: A growing number of performers are pulling out of the Great American State Fair on the National Mall in Washington. Martina McBride there. Also Brett Michaels, Young MC, Morris Day, and The Time, and the Commodores have now publicly stated that they will not perform, with several alleging they were misled about the nature of the event. Three people are confirmed dead in the Dallas apartment complex fire, including a child.
12: Nobody is missing any longer from the apartment complex after Thursday's gas explosion. Dallas Fire and Rescue Chief Justin Ball.
13: Everyone is accounted for per the resident lists that we acquired from the complex.
12: The owner of the apartment building says as part of a sale of the building and one next door to it, an engineering firm was doing soil tests, and while boring, the excavation company hit a gas line. Alex Stone, ABC News.
5: The U.S. Coast Guard helped with the rescue of a 74-year-old Canadian citizen stuck on board a disabled sailing vessel hundreds of miles off the coast of Oregon. They say they kept an eye on the man while identifying a nearby cruise ship that rescued that man and who sustained an injury. Government survey data finds the cigarette smoking rate among U.S. adults fell to another all-time low last year, with just 1 in 11 Americans saying they're currently smokers. In the mid-1960s, 42% of U.S. adults were smokers. Last year, that rate was 9%. Dave Packer, ABC News.
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1: And I wanted to talk to you anyway about the UFO reports, what you think of them.
2: The best thing about it is it's really exciting. We got complete vindication because basically what happened was is the government admitted that we don't know what these spots, these objects, these bright lights are, but basically you can help the government because the thing we're finding out is government's not that bright and they need our help. So that's where Coast to Coast AM comes in and George Norrie comes in. Because you're going to have people on here that will give the government investigators an idea where to look, how to look, and what to look for. So it really does a lot of validation of the history of this show. And this is a huge step forward to getting to the truth. Because for the first time, we have the U.S. government admitting that there's something to this. Really admitting there's something to this. And that's the big step for all of us.
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4: Bassist Jack Bruce recalls how engineer Tom Dowd shaped Sunshine of Your Love by directing Ginger Baker toward a unique drum sound.
5: Tommy's thing was much more than just an engineer. He didn't sit quietly and move the faders. A good example with Cream was with Sunshine. He completely came up with the idea of this kind of reverse drum beat. He said to Ginger, we'll play something like American Indian thing, you know, Apache or something he described. I can't remember. That's kind of Tommy Dowd's input. You know, he's fantastic.

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1: Coast to Coast is one of those programs that deals with strange mysteries. We'll look at Bigfoot. We'll look at UFOs. We'll look at real science. And we'll also look at conspiracies and what it all means to you, the listeners of Coast to Coast AM.
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1: It's time to congratulate you for your efforts to get a UFO UAP disclosure. 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
2: That's what you have to do if you're an activist. 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And ultimately, we got disclosure. And you're here to see it, and so am I.
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0: Are you ready to provide a home for a mosquito fish or two? Hi, it's Barbara Svenhard with an aquatic episode of Community Calendar. It's time to reduce the population of those opportunistic mosquitoes with a fish that is on our side. Mosquito fish adoptions are on Thursdays on the 14th and 28th of May, on Tuesdays on the 9th and 23rd in June, and on Tuesday, July 7th. All of the mosquito fish distributions are drive-through only between 10 and noon in the Rood Center parking lot. Seems like there was something else I was supposed to say about this, but, well, it'll come to me. And the 131st Cherry Festival and Parade is Saturday, June 27th, from 10 to 5 in North San Juan at the Community Center, the longest tradition on the ridge. Call 530-292-9048 for more information. This is Barbara Svenhart for KNCO News Talk 830. Well, I called a friend to remind me of what else I was supposed to say about those fish. Help me out, Polly.
1: Do not eat the mosquito fish.
0: Thank you, Polly. If I hadn't remembered, the mocking would have been insufferable. You know what I mean.
1: Do not eat the mosquito fish.
0: You're right. It cannot be said enough.
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4: From ABC News, I'm Dave Packard. There was a meeting in the Situation Room Friday, but when it was over, President Trump had no announcement about a possible deal with Iran.
5: President Trump laying out his demands, saying Iran must agree to reopen the Strait of Hormuz, pledge never to develop a nuclear weapon, and allow the U.S. to remove Iran's highly enriched uranium. But Iran says their nuclear program, the key issue at the center of this conflict, is not a part of these negotiations. Iran also insisting the U.S. release $12 billion in frozen Iranian assets. But the president saying no money will be exchanged until further notice.
4: ABC's Mary Bruce. President Trump's so-called weaponization fund blocked by a federal judge Friday. ABC News legal contributor Kim Whaley.
6: This is going to stay with this lower court judge. And then when there's a final resolution, only then will the Trump administration have the ability to appeal it.
4: And another federal judge has ordered that the president's name be removed from the Kennedy Center in Washington, D.C., ABC's Catherine Falders.
7: The judge ruled that that signage needs to come down within 2 weeks. It is quite a defeat for President Trump. We obviously will see what he says about this and whether he will appeal. This is just one of the many projects that Trump has in the works or has at least in part renamed.
4: Jeff Bezos' commercial space company Blue Origin is warning folks in Florida don't touch any of the debris from a catastrophic explosion that incinerated one of the largest rockets that it has during an engine test on Thursday. No injuries were reported after the company's New Glenn rocket exploded into a massive fireball. Former NASA astronaut Susan Kilrain.
8: This is the rocket that is supposed to take equipment to the moon in the not-too-distant future and then also land landers on the moon with people eventually.
4: You're listening to ABC News.
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4: Five people killed, dozens injured in a Virginia highway crash.
11: First responders weaving through heavy traffic to get to the scene near Quantico, Virginia. Officials say the commercial bus bound for Charlotte from New York City with 34 passengers on board failed to slow down for a work zone. Passengers on the bus telling ABC News the driver was flying. Four people in one vehicle and one in another were killed. The youngest victim, a 7-year-old boy.
4: ABC's Jay O'Brien. The former superintendent of Iowa's largest school district, Ian Roberts, has been sentenced to 2 years in federal prison after pleading guilty to unlawful possession of firearms and falsely claiming to be a U.S. citizen. Another state approves a new congressional map.
12: Lawmakers in Louisiana have approved a new congressional map which gets rid of one of the state's majority black districts. The move could allow Republicans to flip one of the state's two Democratic-held House seats in the 2026 midterms. The new map was drawn in the wake of last month's Supreme Court decision, which struck down the state's current map as an unconstitutional racial gerrymander. Democrats say that ruling is likely to dramatically reduce the number of black representatives in Congress. Mike Dubusky, ABC News.
4: Be careful opening invitations sent via email. That warning from the Federal Trade Commission, which says scammers are increasingly using your invited text and emails that look legit, but are actually phishing scams. On Wall Street Friday, another record close for the Dow, up 363 points. Dave Packer, ABC News.
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1: And I wanted to talk to you anyway about the UFO reports, what you think of them.
2: The best thing about it is it's really exciting. We got complete vindication because basically what happened was is the government admitted that we don't know what these spots, these objects, these bright lights are, but basically you can help the government because the thing we're finding out is government's not that bright and they need our help. So that's where Coast to Coast AM comes in and George Norrie comes in. Because you're going to have people on here that will give the government investigators an idea where to look, how to look, and what to look for. So it really does a lot of validation of the history of this show, and this is a huge step forward to getting to the truth, because for the first time we have the U.S. government admitting that there's something to this, really admitting there's something to this, and that's a big step for all of us.
3: Hi, I'm Ty Pennington, and this is another one of Ty's tips.
4: Are you doing a little redecorating around the house? Well, you've probably got plans for a new paint color, maybe some new furniture. Who knows? Maybe you want a giant mural of your cat named Dingles. Whatever you have in mind, let me shed a little light on a design tip that often gets overlooked. I'm talking about lighting. You know, well-lit doesn't just mean bright. You can have too much shadow and too much glare. The best approach is to use several different kinds of lights, like track lights, floor lights, recessed lights, or decorative lamps. Another bright idea is accent lighting. This lets you highlight stuff like a bookshelf or a piece of art. It really adds some style to your room. And don't worry about too many lights, but be sure to put at least one of your lights on a dimmer switch. It's an easy way to change the mood, and your redecorated room will look better than ever, even without that mural of Dingles.
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5: 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We'll look at Bigfoot. 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
1: It's time to congratulate you for your efforts to get UFO UAP disclosure. 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

0: Journalist and broadcaster Barry Eaton was given psychic and clairvoyant skills by the universe. I had a chance to ask him about the afterlife and how to tell others what it's like.
1: Well, I guess we can only teach what we know. And if we know nothing at all, then we can't teach or help anybody, can we? And
0: no.
1: I think that's been the problem, that so many people are operating from a complete platform of ignorance. But the more we can learn more and find out, I mean, there's some fantastic material out there, as I said, not only my books, but I've been able to contact quite a few different people in my time and interview people on my own radio program. So you can build this information up, but it's once again, it's your choice. And the more you can be convinced within yourself that there is something else, and indeed we are just here on one journey of many, once you can do that and believe in it yourself, it's a lot easier to talk to other people about it.
2: You talk about cryogenics in your book, freezing of individuals.
1: Yeah.
2: I think Larry King wanted to do that, didn't he?
1: Yes, I think I mentioned that in the book.

Radonna Walker, Dan Galante, Tom Danheiser, Sue Trikas, Lex Lonehood, Sean Adesur, Alec Fernandez, Stephanie Smith, Tim Banal, George Knapp, Richard Serrett, and Ryan Recker. I'm George Norrie, somewhere out there on Coast to Coast AM. We'll see you on our next edition. Until then, be safe, everyone.

0: Hi folks, this is Brian O'Brien of Mimi's Living Center. 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
5: From ABC News, I'm Dave Packer. The State Department says it's optimistic it can work things out with Kenya after
6: a Kenyan court has put a pause on the Trump administration's plan to open a 50-bed field hospital in the country for Americans exposed to the Ebola virus. The African CDC has suggested Kenya's government was pressured into housing the center. Some experts also warning that a foreign facility is a strategic mistake, saying U.S. nationals impacted by the outbreak should be brought home. Shannon Kingston, ABC News, the State Department.
5: The federal judge who oversaw President Trump's lawsuit against the IRS is now demanding answers from the president's lawyers and the DOJ over whether their settlement that created a $1.8 billion anti-weaponization fund may have amounted to an effort to intentionally deceive her. This is Friday. A judge temporarily blocked payments from that fund. ABC News legal contributor Kim Whaley.
7: This is going to stay with this lower court judge, and then when there's a final resolution, only then will the Trump administration have the ability to appeal it.
5: Despite a ceasefire agreement that's been in place in Lebanon since mid-April, Hezbollah has continued to attack Israeli soldiers in southern Lebanon, fire projectiles in northern Israel.
8: In Lebanon, Israeli forces going on the offensive there. The ceasefire there really not adding up to very much at all. The UN are reporting something in the region of 11 children inside Lebanon are being killed or wounded every single day through military action.
5: ABC's Ian Pannell in Tel Aviv. Louisiana Friday enacted a new congressional map that could help Republicans gain one more seat in the House of Representatives. The new map eliminates one of the state's two black majority districts. Democratic Louisiana State Senator Royce Duplessis says that the map will face new legal challenges.
9: We know we're going to end up right back in court because this map is a racially gerrymandered map, no matter how they try to spin it.
5: You're listening to ABC News.
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5: A growing number of performers are pulling out of the Great American State Fair on the National Mall in Washington. Martina McBride there. Also Brett Michaels, Young MC, Morris Day, and The Time, and the Commodores have now publicly stated that they will not perform, with several alleging they were misled about the nature of the event. Three people are confirmed dead in the Dallas apartment complex fire, including a child.
12: Nobody is missing any longer from the apartment complex after Thursday's gas explosion. Dallas Fire and Rescue Chief Justin Ball.
13: Everyone is accounted for per the resident list that we acquired from the complex.
12: The owner of the apartment building says as part of a sale of the building and one next door to it, an engineering firm was doing soil tests, and while boring, the excavation company hit a gas line. Alex Stone, ABC News.
5: The U.S. Coast Guard helped with the rescue of a 74-year-old Canadian citizen stuck on board a disabled sailing vessel hundreds of miles off the coast of Oregon. They say they kept an eye on the man while identifying a nearby cruise ship that rescued that man and who sustained an injury. Government survey data finds the cigarette smoking rate among U.S. adults fell to another all-time low last year, with just 1 in 11 Americans saying they're currently smokers. In the mid-1960s, 42% of U.S. adults were smokers. Last year, that rate was 9%. Dave Packer, ABC News.
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0: from the City of Angels near the Pacific Ocean. Good morning, good evening, wherever you may be across the nation, around the world. I'm George Norrie. This is Coast to Coast AM. Later tonight, those open lines. Here's what's happening. President Donald Trump met with advisors today in the White House Situation Room as he considers a tentative agreement that would open the Strait of Hormuz and start new talks with Iran. Mr. Trump said before the meeting he was preparing to make a final determination, but there's no indication whether that decision has been made yet. A spokesperson for Iran's foreign ministry says a memorandum of understanding between the two nations has not yet been finalized. We'll see what happens. The driver of a bus involved in a deadly Virginia crash that killed five people doesn't even speak English, according to authorities. Transportation Secretary Sean Duffy calls it unacceptable. Five people were killed, dozens others injured when the driver of the travel bus headed from New York to North Carolina failed to slow down near a work zone and slammed into several cars on Interstate 95 in Stafford County. The devil is defined as the supernatural personification of evil, malice, and temptation in various cultures and religions. Conceptually, this figure takes multiple forms, from an independent evil deity to a symbol of human flaws. Heidi Hollis, who coined the phrase Hat Man and Shadow People, with us. Heidi, what do you think of the devil?
1: Hey there, George. You know what's wild to me in researching this topic? You're just trying to dig a little deeper, is that the idea of a devil figure didn't fully form like all at once. Like, it developed over time. In early Judaism, Satan meant something closer to like adversary or accuser, not the fully independent evil being stalking people like it's viewed in Christianity, where the devil becomes more like a direct enemy of God or a fallen angel that was tied to temptation, lies, demons, spiritual warfare. And in Islam, the devil figure is more connected to pride and a refusal to obey God. And it seems like most religious beliefs have some kind of understanding of there being a force that's not on our side, essentially. In Buddhism, there's something called like the Mara that acts like a tempter who tries to stop enlightenment. And in Hindu traditions, like, evil is spread across different beings and ideas where there's this almost like resistance to divine order, like a rebellion. But in folklore and indigenous beliefs, they are more like a trickster type, like, you know, Skinwalker Ranch, like the shapeshifters, and they might turn into a raven or a werewolf or even a clown, George. Isn't that a great idea? but the red horned devil with hooves, it was shaped more like from folklore and art and symbolism. Luckily, there's not a single description of him looking like that in the Bible. We don't want to run into that. But it's interesting that nearly every culture has tried to explain why evil feels bigger than ordinary bad behavior. Like, it's just so different from us that we just hope it's not a part of anything that we are. You know, sometimes it's seen as a force, sometimes as a temptation, sometimes as darkness that humans choose to follow. I'm just hoping, you know, people get the message that whatever the devil represents, that they don't want anything to do with it. That's my feel about it, George.
0: do you believe in the devil?
1: Oh, I consider, honestly, the Hat Man to be the modern day devil, and he admits to it. He will tell people that's who he is. So I think he is what everybody has feared, and he wants you to know he's here. He's making his presence known again and again in the millions now, you know, and it's growing to the level that I was told and warned about a very long time ago when I first started talking about it here on the show, that this day was coming.
0: All right. Well, thanks for the update. Heidi Hollis. Her website is HeidiHollis.com. Thanks, Heidi. A new batch of satellites for Amazon's Internet constellation headed into orbit tonight. A United Launch Alliance on an Atlas V rocket lifted off from Cape Canaveral. It was the seventh Amazon mission to fly on an Atlas V and tied for the second time the rocket's record for the heaviest payload launched to orbit, about 18 tons. It will add 29 satellites to Amazon's existing network of 300 already in orbit. Amazing. And here's Kevin Randall, retired Army Lieutenant Colonel, with his weekly report on what's in the skies. Hi, Kevin.
2: Hi, George. How you doing?
0: Good, buddy.
2: Well, it seems that lately something very important is revealed almost daily. Sources close to the White House say that President Trump's UFO speech in July will contain formerly classified material proving there has been alien visitation and crash retrievals. This includes information about four separate alien races involved. That includes the Greys, the Nordics, the Insectoids, and the Reptilians. Remember, this is coming from unidentified sources who claim inside knowledge. But if true, that changes the conversation completely. And this does line up with some recent congressional hearings. I sat through one of those hearings in which George Knapp was one of the primary witnesses that related to UFO sightings, but was mainly about protecting whistleblowers. There was a discussion about the importance of whistleblowers who expose government cheating, cover-up, and exploitation. Important roles if we value our freedoms. Sergeant Dylan Borland was quizzed about his sighting of an object over Langley Air Force Base in 2012. He said the UFO was massive, triangular-shaped, hovering about 100 feet above him. He told of the hearing that it was two stories thick, meaning it was about 20 feet thick, and after a couple of minutes, it flashed upwards to commercial aircraft levels. It left behind the scent of a thunderstorm, which I took to mean a sort of ionization of the atmosphere. This story was interesting, but nothing I haven't heard 1,000 times before. Under questioning, he admitted he was the lone witness and said it was because it was so late at night. The real point of his tale was not the UFO, but his treatment by the chain of command after he reported it. He said that his report was ignored, dismissed, and he was harassed at work and eventually lost his security clearance. And it would seem to me that if he had invented the story or had misinterpreted as a natural phenomenon or seen an experimental secret aircraft, there would have been no real repercussions. But he lost his security clearance is surprising to me. I spent 10 years as an Air Force intelligence officer. I wrote magazine articles condemning the Air Force for their botched investigations, ridiculous solutions, and their continuing cover-up. All the while, I had a top-secret clearance. I knew that the agent responsible for the background check knew about those articles, but there was no problem with my clearances when I switched to the Army. I was still able to get a top secret clearance. The point is, the treatment of Borland suggests a real effort to keep something hidden from the public that is more important than my criticism of the Air Force UFO investigations. And it was meant as a warning to others about reporting their sightings. While I found the information about other whistleblowers in other arenas interesting, I was most interested in the UFO aspect of the hearings. And like Representative Burchett, I prefer UFO to UAP, but I digress. George Knapp's testimony about his meeting with high-ranking Russian officials as the Soviet Union was collapsing was quite interesting. I have mentioned the shutdown of a ballistic missile flight at Malmstrom Air Force Base in 1967 by an outside force. This was something that was allegedly impossible, but it happened. All 10 of the missiles went offline at about the same time. More frightening was George's report of interference with a flight of ballistic missiles in the Soviet Union. Instead of just shutting it down, the launch codes appeared. If I understood what George was saying, the Soviet generals and officials believed it was this outside force showing them that they could take over the missile complex and could have launched an atomic war if that had been their purpose. The other things that caught my attention was George naming some of the private corporations that have possession of some of the materials recovered from crash retrievals. That material has been around for decades, but it seems that these years of research have failed to produce any significant results. The sad thing is that the congressional representatives mentioned that some of this new data that was just dumped on them was brand new. They were astonished. But those of us who have been around for decades know that there is more information about UFOs from the landing traces to reports of crash retrievals hidden by the government that hasn't been released yet. And that's what we have for tonight, George.
0: All right, my friend. We'll talk to you next week. Kevin Randall talking about his weekly UFO report. Up next, Walter Bosley back with us as we talk about the goddess of the underworld next on Coast to Coast AM.
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0: And welcome back to Coast. George Norrie with you. Walter Bosley back with us. He spent 20 years in the U.S. national security community, first as a counterintelligence specialist with the FBI, and then as a special agent of the Air Force Office of Special Investigations and Counterespionage Operations and Investigations during his active duty service as an Air Force officer. He has since focused on his publishing company, his writing, and is also a licensed private investigator. Walter Bosley on Coast to Coast. Walter, welcome back. How have you been?
1: Great, George. It's good to talk with you again. Thanks for having me back.
0: I'm looking forward to this. And the latest book I have for you was The Time Travel Guidebook. Any others since then?
1: Oh, gosh. I have released The Esoteric Napoleon II. Recall you and I talked about that on
0: in March.
1: Before. Yeah, and on the TV program too.
0: Beyond Belief. Back.
1: And this one's about the mysteries of Napoleon and the Louisiana Territory. So it's got all sorts of new, interesting things.
0: Now, how did you decide to key in on this goddess from Greek?
1: Oh, wow, Hecate. What's interesting is she kind of emerged years ago in research I was doing in follow-up to my Disneyland research, leading to this very strange, what appeared to be a cult murder mystery in San Bernardino Valley, California. And she just was kind of there in the material. And the closer I looked, the more she was there, you might say.
0: Who is Hecate?
1: Hecate is a chthonic goddess, meaning among the oldest of the gods and goddesses in various human traditions. And she is the queen of the underworld, where we go after we die, and the place where the darker, in the Jungian sense, you might say, the darker spirits and energies, that's their abode. That's where they live. And she figures prominently in the myth of Persephone, when Persephone was kidnapped by Hades and taken to the underworld. Persephone's mother, Ceres, beseeched Hecate to go find her daughter and bring her back. So the image of Hecate with the two torches searching through the underworld, going to Hades to kind of bargain to get Persephone back is a very old, long-time image we have of Hecate.
0: Walter, is Hecate evil?
1: No. Although she is associated with witches and witchcraft, that's not entirely what she's about. She's more like an energy, like electricity. You know how electricity has positive and negative, and electricity can do these amazing things, but if mishandled, electricity can be dangerous and deadly.
0: Right.
1: Hecate is she just is, and if you misunderstand or if you misapply your understanding of her, she could possibly be destructive, but she's not evil.
0: The internet makes her sound like she is really one kind of an evil person.
1: Right? Yeah. Well, you know, the internet doesn't always get it right. And there's a lot of people who see Hecate purely from the witchy perspective, and they think, you know, the occult and all this stuff because the way she's popularly presented and dramatized. But the more that I encountered her in my research, the more I looked into her, I found that really she's also known as the Queen of the Triple Crossroad. Okay, and there's a bit of a mystery there. And in looking at that aspect, I found her to be essentially a being that is kind of control of time and space phenomena.
0: And we call her the goddess of the underworld. What exactly is the underworld?
1: The underworld, again, is that place that, at times we think of the underworld as the popular version of hell, that dark place you go to when you die and pass on into that realm. It is in a Jungian sense, you know, it's where the shadow world is. It's where our shadow selves are very comfortable. And it really, you know, it depends on the particular mythology, but all of them have a lot in common with the idea that it's just that place where that those shadow aspects of our existence and our psyche exist.
0: Do we ever visit the underworld, Walter, in our dream state?
1: I think so. I think so. The Tibetans, in the Tibetan Book of the Dead, because the underworld is usually equated with, again, when you die, you go into this dark place to, say, process into your next life, so to speak. And it's described as a very dark, shadowy, kind of scary place. And I think we do and can travel there in our sleep, yes.
0: What has Hecate tried to do for humanity? Anything good?
1: I think she helps you embrace that shadow self. You know, again, Carl Jung, from his perspective, he says you really have to deal with your shadow self, that darker side. And when we say shadow, we don't mean evil necessarily or bad. It's just that darker side of yourself. And, you know, Jung tells us that you have to deal with that in order to, balance with that lighter side of your nature and to understand yourself and, you know, advance in enlightenment, right? And maturity. And so Hecate is the guide through that underworld of the shadow self, helping you understand that side of your nature.
0: Did the ancient Greeks know well of Hecate?
1: Yes. In fact, the Egyptians also knew her. She's very often associated with Isis or the veiled Isis. And, there's the admonition of the veiled Isis that when she lifts her veil to reveal her true nature, you are to tell no one. That is the popular idea. I find that to be more in line with, well, it's not that you don't tell anyone, it's that you're selective in who you talk about Hecate with.
0: And when you talk about Isis, we're not talking about the terror group by any means.
1: Correct. We're talking about the Egyptian goddess. She's older. She's older than Egyptian mythology because the Egyptians knew her as an older goddess. The earliest they have of her is actually in the Black Sea region, and that's before Egypt.
0: Who created her, Walter?
1: Again, being one of those chthonic beings, she just is among those who just were and is. There are some traditions that will say, well, she was born of this one or that one. Some even say that she's the daughter of Cronos, which, you know, is older than Zeus. But most of the sources I have found, I find convincing. She's just one of those beings that her origin is practically unknown. It's really unknown. Nobody really knows where she came from.
0: Was she created in the fictitious mind of people?
1: Well, some might say those who find that gods and goddesses are more a representation of energies and influence, the various influences in that spiritual realm or what you might call the psychological realm, she could, you know, from that perspective, have been, you know, born of a need to have a handle on that aspect of the psyche. So it's always possible that she could have been, they say that psychologists, I can't remember who said it, but once said that if God didn't exist, we'd have to invent him. Well, it could be in the spirit of that.
0: You've had some curious experiences with this being, haven't you?
1: Yes, I have to say that my direct experience with Hecate came through remote viewing. When I first learned remote viewing in 2007, there were some intriguing threads I was following in some unrelated research. And what came through was a glyph, okay, like an esoteric glyph, which led me to St. Catherine of Alexandria. Now, I subsequently learned that St. Catherine of Alexandria never really existed as a human being. Her story is lifted from the biography of the very real and historical Hypatia of Alexandria, whose father was the famous, he was the librarian of Alexandria, the famous library that was destroyed.
0: All right, Walter, we're going to take a short break. We'll come back and talk more about your incredible work. Walter Bosley with us. He's got a YouTube channel that's linked up at coasttocoastam.com. 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
1: And I wanted to talk to you anyway about the UFO reports, what you think of them.
2: The best thing about it is it's really exciting. We got complete vindication because basically what happened was is the government admitted that we don't know what these spots, these objects, these bright lights are, but basically you can help the government because the thing we're finding out is government's not that bright and they need our help. So that's where Coast to Coast AM comes in and George Norrie comes in. Because you're going to have people on here that will give the government investigators an idea where to look, how to look, and what to look for. So it really does a lot of validation of the history of this show. And this is a huge step forward to getting to the truth. Because for the first time, we have the U.S. government admitting that there's something to this. Really admitting there's something to this. And that's the big step for all of us.
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4: 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We'll look at Bigfoot. 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
1: It's time to congratulate you for your efforts to get a UFO UAP disclosure. 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
5: 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And so in 30 years, the show has moved the needle. 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And history will look back and go, this radio show put this issue on over and over again. And ultimately, we got disclosure. And you're here to see it, and so am I.
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6: From ABC News, I'm Chuck Sievertson. A flight diverted last night because of an unruly passenger is getting extra attention. United Flight 2005 took off from Chicago, headed to Minneapolis, but was diverted to Dane County Airport in Wisconsin. The airport says there were several law enforcement officers on the flight who restrained and handcuffed the passenger quickly, with no injuries to other passengers. What gets special attention is that on the air traffic control recording, you can hear a controller telling another nearby pilot of an emergency aircraft on the way to the airport with a potential hijack.
7: It's actually a situation where we might have to close the airfield. Potential hijack.
6: That has not been confirmed. Federal law enforcers are taking over the investigation. They got them all out safely. The five miners trapped more than a week in a cave in Laos. One miner was brought out Friday. The rest are now free.
8: You can't leave people underground too long without medical support, without proper food, sustenance, clean water, all of those sorts of things before their condition is going to deteriorate.
6: The spokesperson for the rescue team, Gary Mitchell, signing a bill banning law enforcement officers from wearing masks while on duty. New York Governor Kathy Hochul saying the measure applies to state, local, and federal law enforcers operating in New York and holding law enforcement accountable.
9: Whether it's the family of someone who's been left to die in the cold, or whether someone's had their business disrupted or their place of worship disrupted, people have rights that we are not foregoing just because there's been this decision by the Trump administration to unleash hell in our streets.
6: A federal judge has ordered President Trump's name must be stripped from the Kennedy Center. Judge Christopher Cooper ruling that Congress created the Center for Performing Arts to honor President Kennedy after he was assassinated, and that only Congress can change its name. And good morning. You're listening to ABC News.
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6: New info on the explosion at a Dallas apartment building Thursday when people who say they smelled gas were evacuated by firefighters.
11: It happened so fast, all you heard, boom, like, and then I shook like I thought something was hitting me.
12: Almost similar to an earthquake. And then just the smoke and the fire, we could see the flames.
6: Three people were killed. The owner of the apartment complex says there was soil testing for a redevelopment project. Here's the reasons why this fruit costs more from ABC's Mike DeBusky.
13: Prices for tomatoes are up 40% over the past year, the biggest increase tracked among products in the Consumer Price Index. Experts say the spike is the result of crop yields and two pillars of President Trump's second-term policies, the Iran war and tariffs on Mexico.
6: Federal investigators have issued two separate recalls for airbag defects in Honda and Chrysler vehicles, affecting certain Jeep Grand Cherokee and Acura models. State of the economy is reaching lower, says ABC's Jim Ryan.
14: Money worries may be affecting our furry friendships. Bank of America says as costs of pet ownership go up, there's been a slowdown of pet adoptions. The share of American homes with pets has dropped slightly over the past 2 years.
6: It's Saturday, May 30th. On this day in 1431, Joan of Arc, condemned as a heretic, was burned at the stake in Rouen, France, now a patron saint of France. Chuck Sievertson, ABC News.
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1: This hour we'll take your calls with Walter Bosley as we talk about the Greek goddess Hecate and other thoughts when you come right back with us on Coast to Coast AM. 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
1: And I wanted to talk to you anyway about the UFO reports, what you think of them.
2: The best thing about it is it's really exciting. We got complete vindication because basically what happened was is the government admitted that we don't know what these spots, these objects, these bright lights are, but basically you can help the government because the thing we're finding out is government's not that bright and they need our help. So that's where Coast to Coast AM comes in and George Norrie comes in. Because you're going to have people on here that will give the government investigators an idea where to look, how to look, and what to look for. So it really does a lot of validation of the history of this show. And this is a huge step forward to getting to the truth. Because for the first time, we have the U.S. government admitting that there's something to this. Really admitting there's something to this. And that's the big step for all of us.
3: 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There you'll find several products that look like thick credit cards with big colorful type that says in one case, Adventurer. More importantly, a 2 gigabyte flash drive folds out of that card and you can insert it into any USB port. What you'll get are forms you can fill out that answer questions important to someone who might need to care for you in an emergency. And you can scan and add things to your travel sticks like your passport, driver's license, emergency contact information. 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It, too, has forms that cover medical decisions and shot records. Add a vet certificate, a tick and tapeworm certificate. You get the idea. Seems to me a great way to carry all your information on one card in your purse, wallet, or backpack. 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
1: It's time to congratulate you for your efforts to get a UFO UAP disclosure. 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
5: 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And ultimately, we got disclosure. 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
4: 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That darn wolf huffed and puffed and blew my house down again. But I also have some good news. Hi, it's Barbara Spenhart with another compelling episode of Community Calendar. And the good news is that I can get some advice about my potential future house at the Build Home Garden Homeownership Expo, happening Saturday, June 27th, from 10 to 4 at the Root Center. 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Mama. 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This has to do with plants and trees and stuff. It's brought to you by the Nevada County Association of Realtors, the Grass Valley Chamber of Commerce, and ERC, and others. 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This is Barbara Spenhart for KNCO News Talk 830. Between now and then, I am thinking about building a glass house. It should be pretty safe. I mean, as long as I don't throw any stones.
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6: From ABC News, I'm Chuck Severson. Several law enforcement officers were aboard a United flight last night, grabbed and handcuffed an unruly passenger, says Wisconsin's Dane County Airport, where the flight was diverted. Flight 2005 took off from Chicago, headed to Minneapolis. On the air traffic control recording, you can hear a controller telling another nearby pilot of an emergency aircraft on the way to the airport with a potential hijack.
7: It's actually a situation where we might have to close the airfield. Potential hijack.
6: That has not been confirmed. The airport says nobody on the plane was hurt. Federal law enforcers taking over the investigation. On the U.S.-Iran talks, a posting on social media on X from the military advisor to Iran's supreme leader. It says, as predicted, the president of the United States is betraying diplomacy for the third time. By continuing the naval blockade and making excessive demands in negotiations, he has once again proven that he is not inclined toward negotiation and is pursuing other objectives. Michael Ratney, former U.S. ambassador to Saudi Arabia.
8: Since the Iranians have shown how easy it is for them to close the Strait of Hormuz, they seem to have far more leverage. And by the way, they're also seemingly able to withstand a lot more pain than the United States.
6: They got them out all safely. The five miners trapped more than a week in a cave in Laos. One miner brought out Friday. The rest are now free. A federal judge has ordered President Trump's name stripped from the Kennedy Center. Judge Christopher Cooper noting the new board of directors handpicked by the president.
9: In voting to formally rename the center after President Trump and allowing his name to be mounted alongside President Kennedy's on the front portico of the main building, the board has violated the terms of the trust and governing statute.
6: Yeah! The judge says Congress created the center and only Congress can change its name. 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
6: New info on the explosion at a Dallas apartment building Thursday when people who say they smelled gas were evacuated by firefighters.
11: We felt something shake, like the building shake. I felt it. I thought I was about to fall.
12: They were literally drilling in the parking lot, and I had a bad feeling whenever I seen them drilling that something bad was going to happen.
6: Three people were killed. The owner of the apartment complex says there was soil testing for a redevelopment project. The billionaire Jeff Bezos' commercial space company Blue Origin is warning people in Florida not to touch any debris from a catastrophic explosion that incinerated one of its largest rockets during an engine test Thursday. Former NASA astronaut Susan Kilrain on the Glenn rocket.
13: It could put in a delay for Artemis 4, which is supposed to put people back on the moon. But we won't know because we don't know yet what went wrong.
6: No injuries were reported after the rocket blew up. More reports about employment come out next week from the Labor Department, including the May Jobs Report, another economic snapshot about how Americans are shopping, from ABC's Jim Ryan.
14: Consumers trying to cope with rising prices are heading to warehouse stores and buying in bulk. Costco says same-store sales were up nearly 10% in the latest quarter, and that its gas pumps churned out more fuel than they ever have.
6: It's Saturday, May 30th. Chuck Sievertson, ABC News.
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2: I don't have to tell you things are bad. Everybody knows things are bad. It's a depression. Everybody's out of work or scared of losing their job. The dollar buys a nickel's worth. Banks are going bust. Shopkeepers keep a gun under the counter. Punks are running wild in the street. There's nobody anywhere who seems to know what to do, and there's no end to it. We know the air is unfit to breathe and our food is unfit to eat. We sit watching our TVs while some local newscaster tells us that today we had 15 homicides and 63 violent crimes, as if that's the way it's supposed to be. We know things are bad, worse than bad. They're crazy. It's like everything everywhere is going crazy, so we don't go out anymore. We sit in the house, and slowly the world we're living in is getting smaller, and all we say is, please, at least leave us alone in our living rooms. Let me have my toaster and my TV and my steel-belted radios, and I won't say anything. Just leave us alone. Well, I'm not going to leave you alone. I want you to get mad. I don't want you to protest. I don't want you to riot. I don't want you to write to your congressman because I wouldn't know what to tell you to write. I don't know what to do about the depression and the inflation and the Russians and the crime in the street. All I know is that first, you've got to get mad. You've got to say, I'm a human being. My life has value. So, I want you to get up now. I want all of you to get up out of your chairs. I want you to get up right now and go to the window, open it, and stick your head out and yell, I'm as mad as hell, and I'm not going to take this anymore!
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0: And welcome back to the open line portion of Coast to Coast. George Norrie with you. It's great to be with you. Been quite a couple weeks, hasn't it? Let's go to the phones. Bill is truck driving in Oregon. Hey, Bill, go ahead.
1: Oh, hey, George. Hey, my overall topic is disclosure and Mandela effect, okay? I know it's a big topic, but I'll be quick. I just want to throw something out there for you to consider.
0: All right.
1: Look, all right, you know how, like Mandela effect involves time, all right, or the perception of time.
0: Perception.
1: And I've noticed you've got a lot of guests. They talk about various things. They talk about even Mandela effect without really mentioning time. And I get it because it's sort of hard to prove or disprove. But in 1991, it's happening to me again now. When I try to go to sleep, I think right before I go into REM sleep, I hear this loud bang and it wakes me up. And it's happening again now. And, all people perceive things differently. Like some people are good at weather. I'm not so great at weather. Like some people, you'll have two people that live in the same place and both will swear, you know, they've lived there their whole lives. One will swear the weather's getting hotter. The other will swear that, it's always been that way or whatever, you know, whatever the case may be. But what I am good at is language. And here's something, or the English language specifically. Right? And here's what I've noticed. Like, I'll give you an example of what I think we're in a Mandela effect right now. And then I'll give you an example of one that has passed.
0: Okay.
1: One right now is the word forward with the R, F-O-R-W-A-R-D. All right. Forward. That word is going away right before us. People are saying faux word without the R. All right. And I think that word is going away. And when it goes away, every dictionary, every AI, every database will not show that word. And everyone will say that I'm crazy. And I'll give you the example of one that's already happened. The word surreal. The word surreal used to not exist in my memory. All right. But you can go ahead, Google it, Oxford Dictionary. It doesn't matter. Surreal is definitely a word now, and it's commonly used, but it was not a word. And I think this is an example of a space-time distortion, and I think it's also maybe indicative of, you know, of imminent disclosure, because I think these ETBIs, these extraterrestrial biological entities, as I call them, I think they have a perception of time that is certainly different than ours, maybe beyond ours, okay?
0: How did you key in on those two words, Bill?
1: Because, and again, it's just my thing. All right, there's a line in Star Trek. Remember, he goes, we have a boatload of trainees. How are they going to react under real pressure if we go on active service? And Spock says, as with all living things, each according to their gifts. Well, my gift, I guess, if you want to call it that, is specificity in the English language. All right. Like, I mean, I just remember things in English. And, you know, and again, I want to emphasize English because most of the world really doesn't speak English. Okay. And I think the majority of people speak Mandarin, Chinese because of the population. All right. The population is so much bigger. And the thing is I just know surreal was not a word before 1991.
0: It's a big word now. It's a big word now. Now, how does that tie into the Mandela effect?
1: Because it's changing. It's space-time discontinuity, a space-time incongruency. All right? It's like, and this is what I'm saying, when we pass through it, just listen, George. All right, you're like, okay, this guy's driving me nuts. No, George, it's easy. Listen to any television show, any news broadcast. People are saying, they're not conscious of it, but they are saying faux word without the R.
0: All right, I'm going to have to listen for that. Thanks, Bill. Drive carefully. Next up, let's go to Adam in Pascagoula, Mississippi. Welcome to the program. Hello, Alan. Adam.
2: Hey, George. My question is about wrestling. And my question is, What kind of symbolism does professional wrestling use for storylines, heroes, and villains to create larger-than-life characters?
0: You're asking, or are you asking or telling us?
2: I'm asking.
0: Gosh, you're asking the wrong guy. I used to watch wrestling when I was a kid. I haven't watched about in God knows how many years. What's your point, though? What do you think?
2: Well, you say, like, so much symbolism, and there's so many ex-wrestlers in the business, and, you know, and maybe there's something there, you know?
0: Do you think wrestling is real or fake?
2: I think the hits and the moves are real, the injuries are real, but the business is like, the business is serious. It's about money, and I believe the money is real.
0: Oh, the money's very real indeed, and the wrestlers are in great shape. They're good athletes. I think the bouts are already determined. They've already worked that out. The hits are worked out. They practice. But, I mean, these are real wrestlers. These are tough guys and gals. Trust me, you don't want to be in the middle of a ring with any of them. Let's go to Joe in Monterey, California. Hey, Joe, go ahead.
3: Well, I guess I'm back.
0: You made it. You're one of the few.
3: No, I wanted to talk about how complex the universe is, but I think I should just narrow it down to talk about how complex people are and they don't know it. People might be doing things on the astral plane, another life, if you will, maybe a greater life at that. And they may not be conscious. They don't write down their dreams. They don't practice anything spiritual to wake up in their dreams. But they could be doing some incredible things. I know people that are they're musicians on the astral, but they're not a musician in the physical world. There are people that do all kinds of healing work on the astral, and they're not a healer in this world. So I was wondering, George, what do you think that you may be doing, or maybe people that you have talked to, and they said, oh, well, I had this incredible dream. I was doing this and doing that. They may be actually doing this in the physical somewhat, but mostly in the astral.
0: What do you think deja vu is, Joe?
3: Oh, well, that's interesting. We have a higher self. So the physical scientists will say, or the parapsychologist, very physical scientist, says that there is a nerve ending in the base of the spine, in the base of the brain, that vibrates, and you can have two thoughts, or at the same time, or at least a thought ahead of itself. I think that because there's a part of us that's beyond time and space, and people know this. They've done things that are like time travel. They may be in a situation where that part of them kicks in, and they remember doing the very thing that they're doing again. That's one way of fortune telling. When a fortune teller goes into a trance state, they could advance themselves and focus on an event for the person that they're working with and give them information. They could also channel their higher self and get information. We are very, very complex, George, and we should work on ourselves so we can inherit what we already have.
0: See, I think, though, that things like deja vu, Joe, are coming from other lands that we might exist in another plane, another existence. And we've already gone through it, and we remember it because we're the same person. Very conceivable. It's a weird feeling. First-time caller Ron is with us in Huntington, California. Hey, Ronald, go ahead.
4: Hi, George. I have an explanation for deja vu for you.
0: Okay, I'd love to hear it.
4: Okay, first thing I got to start with a little background. The world we see, perceive, is assembled in our spiritual body at a point called the assemblage point, like in our midsection, and it's connected to our physical body. And as we're dreaming at night when we're asleep, that assemblage point becomes dislodged and shifts around. And I kind of explain that by sort of like an old reel-to-reel movie where you're seeing photos and all of a sudden it stops on one scene and that lights up that scene. And then it moves on again. It starts up again, and that's why we shift around during our dreams.
0: Good point.
4: Okay, so during a deja vu, we advance to a point in the future, and we stop at that point and see that time period and live through that event. And then later on, when we wake up, we don't remember any of it. We go back to our natural position, our assemblage point returns to its natural position. We forget about it. And then later on, when we're actually caught up to that moment in time, we're living it in real time, and now all of a sudden we remember that we already been through this, and we get deja vu, and that's because we have been through it in our dream.
0: Now, something tells me that's not why you called, though.
4: That is why I called.
0: How'd you know I was going to talk about deja vu so quickly?
4: Well, I didn't tonight, but I've been wanting to call to give my explanation for that because you asked this question a while back.
0: You're clairvoyant. Thanks, Ron. Appreciate it. Next up, Don in Alberta, Canada is with us on the international line. Hey, Donald.
5: Hi, George.
0: Hey, Ben.
5: Your guest that was you're talking about, another word you missed is ask. You said it correctly, but if you watch a lot of movies and stuff or go online, it's ask, not ask. Like act, like the A-X-E instead of A-S-K. But for your last guest, he was talking about ravens. Those things are absolutely the smartest animal I've seen, and they just raise absolute havoc with the farming industry. The only way you'll catch them doing stuff is if you put up a trail cam or a video camera. I've watched them sneak into the duck pen, climb up the side of the wall with an egg, and fly out on the road and eat it. Or it's another time where it's campsite, and there was a box, three boxes of Oreo cookies. They cleaned them all up along with a bunch of other food in about 1 hour with people just like, I don't know, a couple hundred yards away. But they're really sneaky. But bird flu took them out. I haven't seen a raven in about since last year now. I've seen a couple crows, in it, but that's about it. Other comment is for Iran. The alternative news that you get online is completely different than the mainstream media. So how can they keep a lid on it so well?
0: Good question, my friend. Good question indeed. All I know is get your news from us, folks. We get it from all different sources, and we give you our interpretation of what is going on. Jimmy in Raleigh, North Carolina. Go ahead, Jimmy. Welcome to the program.
6: Hi, George. Last night I called suggesting Richard Gonzalez asking the telepathy tapes folks.
0: Right.
6: To see if any of them can help decode the petroglyphs. And a couple of hours later, I saw a YouTube video showing, saying that Dahlia has an autistic. Dahlia appeared on the show on Tuesday night.
0: That's right.
6: And Dahlia Burgoyne, I guess, had an autistic daughter who was a participant in the experiments of the telepathy tapes documentary.
0: Lidu, so L-I-D-U is the daughter.
6: I don't know her name, but I on the tape that I know that she's part of the telepathy tapes documentary. And so next time you talk to Dahlia, you can ask about the Hill, H-I-L-L, which is a place in the astral realm that there are thousands of them hang out there to make friends or learn from there. And some of them may read hieroglyphs or petroglyphs. So I don't know if it's a coincidence or synchronicities or something, but I just want you to, you might see her at the contact in the desert conference. That might be something for you to ask her.
0: And there are no coincidences, Jimmy. Everything happens for a reason. You know that.
6: Yeah.
0: So you've been a listener for a long time?
6: Not really. I've been busy with work, So just recently I got some time and stay up late. So last year or two or so.
0: Okay, well, good for you. Stay with us. We like you. Jimmy in Raleigh, North Carolina. Next up, let's go to Vaughn in Beaumont, Texas, east of the Rockies. Vaughn, go for it.
7: Hello, George. I want to touch on what they were speaking about, deja vu. I think that it's, during sleep that you sort of ingrain certain neural pathways in the present tense during sleep.
0: Do you think there are events that have already happened in our lives?
7: No, I think it's ingrained during sleep, the neural pathways in that present tense. And then in the present tense that you experience it, you're retracing those pathways that already been ingrained. But anyway, I want to move away from that, for the reason I called. I would like to also touch on heart disease. With the Secrets of Sierra Sounds with Ron Moorhead, you don't have that on YouTube anymore. I had so many comments behind my transcription of what was being actually said. I had the normal version, snippets of the normal version that was...
0: I don't know why they took that off. But Vaughn, stay with us. I'll come back and get your other comments in just a moment. We'll be back in a moment with more Open Lines right here on Coast to Coast AM.
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1: And I wanted to talk to you anyway about the UFO reports, what you think of them.
2: The best thing about it is it's really exciting. We got complete vindication because basically what happened was is the government admitted that we don't know what these spots, these objects, these bright lights are, but basically you can help the government because the thing we're finding out is government's not that bright and they need our help. So that's where Coast to Coast AM comes in and George Norrie comes in. Because you're going to have people on here that will give the government investigators an idea where to look, how to look, and what to look for. So it really does a lot of validation of the history of this show. And this is a huge step forward to getting to the truth. Because for the first time, we have the U.S. government admitting that there's something to this. Really admitting there's something to this. And that's the big step for all of us.
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4: Cream bassist Jack Bruce recalls how engineer Tom Dowd shaped Sunshine of Your Love by directing Ginger Baker toward a unique drum sound.
5: Tommy's thing was much more than just an engineer. He didn't sit quietly and move the faders. A good example with Cream was with Sunshine. He completely came up with the idea of this kind of reverse drum beat. He said to Ginger, we'll play something like American Indian thing, you know, Apache or something he described. I can't remember. That's kind of Tommy Dowd's input. You know, he's fantastic.

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1: Coast to Coast is one of those programs that deals with strange mysteries. We'll look at Bigfoot. We'll look at UFOs. We'll look at real science. And we'll also look at conspiracies and what it all means to you, the listeners of Coast to Coast AM.
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1: It's time to congratulate you for your efforts to get a UFO UAP disclosure. 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
2: 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And ultimately, we got disclosure. 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

0: And welcome back, George Norrie. Let's go back to open lines east of the Rockies. We were talking with Vaughn in Beaumont, Texas. Hello, Vaughn.
1: Yes. I left off talking about, you know, the Bigfoot deal there, but I'm going to move on to what I really called about the heart disease. The cause of heart disease was discovered by Dr. Linus Pauling and Dr. Rath Mathias. They followed up on research that was done by a Canadian Dr. Willis. They discovered that carnivorous animals, animals that eat meat don't produce, they produce their own vitamin C, you know, because they don't eat vegetables and stuff, so they produce it, the liver produces it. Now, the research led to the areas where there's a plaque in the arteries the most that causes heart disease is like in the aorta. That's where the artery from the heart kind of takes a U-turn, and the pressure from the ejection fraction, the blood pressure that's coming out of the heart, it hits up against that arch. And if you don't have a strong enough lining, which is called the endothelium, it ruptures that lining, and when that happens, your liver, well, anytime you're low on vitamin C, your liver produces something called apolipoprotein A.
0: How do you know so much about the heart, Lamont?
1: Well, I study about vitamins and stuff, but I wanted to really get. I'm going to speak a little faster if I'm going too slow, but

0: anyway, the liver produces a sticky substance called apolipoprotein A, and it has an affinity for lysine and proline. So once the endothelium, that lining, breaks, then the underlying muscular structure exposes the amino acids and the apolipoprotein A, which has receptors for lysine and proline, end up sticking to those exposed amino acids, and it causes, that's the beginning formation of plaque. And you know, so that lipoprotein A is carried by LDL. LDL is only a carrier, so it carries it over there, and then that's what plaque end up forming. Now, another thing, to move on a little bit faster on something else, they got HDL, which is supposed to be good cholesterol, and LDL, supposed to be bad cholesterol.
1: That's what they say.
0: Yeah, okay,
1: not
0: now,
1: necessarily
0: here's the deal.
1: True.
0: Here's the deal. Okay, now, when you have a cell that's destroyed, you're going to have the debris taken away from that site. HDL does that. It takes it to the liver. Okay, then you're going to need some construction material to come back so the cell can be rebuilt. LDL, which is called bad cholesterol, it brings the new construction material back to the site for it to be rebuilt. So if you lower the LDL, you're lowering the amount of construction material to rebuild the cells. So if you're lowering the construction material, you're going to have a gradual the degradation in the health of the body.
1: Well, don't forget, though, not all bad cholesterol is bad for you. If you listen to Doc Wallach when he's been on the program before in the past, he's a booster in cholesterol, to be sure. But you should call in when pharmacist Ben Fuchs or Dr. Randy Shannon is on. I think she'll be on next week, by the way, next Tuesday. So check in with us on that and give us a little more health report. Next up, let's go to Jim in Wisconsin. Take it away, Jim.
2: Yes, sir. Could you hear me?
1: Yes, sir.
2: Yeah, I would like to talk to you about the Bible.
1: All right. What part?
2: Well, I would like to... This is going to be a little story, okay? Do you remember hearing a mother back in 2013 that was sent to prison for killing her baby infant back in 1957. Did you ever hear that?
1: Not specifically, but I'm sure I heard of it.
2: Okay, well, when I was about 4 or 5 years old, I had a dream. And I dreamt that I went to Mars. Now, just bear with me.
1: All right.
2: And when I went to Mars, I landed on Mars. And these two-headed green monsters were chasing me. And I started running. And I kept looking back, and there was more coming after me. And finally, I came to a cliff. And I jumped off the cliff. And when I jumped off the cliff, I woke up. I was staring straight at the ceiling. And I saw my baby sister and Jesus next to her. And when I was put back to sleep, my sister said, "Come before it's too late. Come before it's too late."
1: Are you telling us that your baby sister was that baby that got killed?
2: Yes.
1: Oh, my gosh.
2: She was killed at 6 months old.
1: Was that
2: My brother and I were abused very badly. My brother, when he was 6 years old, my mom took a hammer to my brother's toes and hammered every toe he had.
1: Ah. And this was your mother who did this dastardly deed?
2: Yes. After my parents had an argument, the police came in the house, and my mom said, "If you don't get this blankety blank out of the house, I will kill him." Well, right after that, after my brother was taken out of the home, my mom started on me again. And she threw scissors and knives at me while I'm standing in the corner all day while moving a muscle. My mother accused me of killing my baby sister when I was only a year and 9 months. My sister was born in August of 1956. I was born May 24th, 1955.
1: Is your mother still alive, Jim?
2: Yes.
1: Where is she now?
2: She, as far as I know, she lives in Sheboygan.
1: She's not in jail?
2: She was. And then she was sentenced on May 1st of 2013 and got out on, I believe, August 18th of 2018.
1: And what was she exactly convicted of? What was the charge?
2: The charge was murdering my sister.
1: And they let her out? Why'd she get out?
2: Because the judge sentenced her to 10 years, and she could get out after 5.
1: For murder?
2: Yeah, for murder.
1: Something doesn't sound right, Jimmy.
2: Well, to be honest with you, I just wanted to just go on a little bit here. When I got older, I started learning about the Bible. I went to a friend's house. We had a Bible study. And I told him the same thing I told you, but only in deeper, deeper stuff that you would never imagine, okay? My mom would choke. I'll just give you an example. My mom choked me to death before I went to school. She kicked me with steel tip toes. And when I told my friend this, we had a Bible study in John 10:10. It says, Jesus is speaking, and the Bible says, Satan has come to steal, to kill, and destroy. But Jesus goes on and says, I come to give you more life, more abundantly.
1: How old would your mother be now, Jim?
2: She'll be 90 years old on June 6th.
1: When is the last time you contacted her?
2: Well, I never contacted her after she was sentenced.
1: But I just can't believe somebody would be convicted of murder and let go in 5 years?
2: Yes, because they went by the law of 1957.
1: What law was that?
2: Huh?
1: What law was that?
2: I have no control. The judge just sentenced her to 10 years, and she got out in 5, and she was on paper until April of 2023.
1: All right, I'm going to try to Google that. That's crazy. That is crazy. But she's 90 years old. I can't tell you to make peace with your mother. That's none of our concern or business. But something doesn't sound right at all. Next up, let's go to Greg in Remsen, New York, east of the Rockies. Hi, Greg.
3: Hi, everybody. George, you know, on the disclosure thing that's been going on lately, you know, the government information, you know, their credibility about the UFO subject hasn't been all that good over the years. And there's some stuff in the Bible, biblical stuff, and that's interesting. But, you know, when a person makes a personal decision, they need all the information they got. And you might have a lot of it. Have you ever interviewed a extraterrestrial or maybe had an open line caller that said they were an extraterrestrial?
1: Over the years, we've had some strange calls, Greg, that's to be sure. But I'm not sure a real ET is called a program. Go ahead.
3: If you were to get a real ET, it would be a groundbreaking event, I think. You know, actual person that's proven to be an extraterrestrial. What would be a few of the questions you might want to ask?
1: If they believe in God, how they think the universe started, where they're from, things like that.
3: Oh, yeah, yeah. That would be groundbreaking. Maybe somebody out there tonight's listening. Maybe they could call in, tell us about it.
1: Do you believe that there? Do you think we've been visited?
3: Oh, yeah, definitely, definitely. The reason I believe is during the before I was born, my father worked in the White House, and during the late Truman and during the Eisenhower administration.
1: Wow.
3: And he told me point blank that extraterrestrials are real for that reason that he worked there. He was in communications in the White House. He worked to the phones and things like that. He wasn't a politician. He worked for the Ma Bell.
1: The technician.
3: Company.
1: Yeah.
3: Yeah. Yeah. So, you know, he got out of the service after the war, went and worked in the White House, you know, and then moved on to promotions in the Bell system. But
1: what made him say that he
3: told me, now that's not proof. I mean, if you think about it, somebody was pulling a prank on him, convinced him, and then my father convinced me.
1: That could be. Did he ever tell you where his source was?
3: Well, see, him being in the Navy, he might have had that, what do you call, where you can't talk about things, you know?
1: Non-disclosure.
3: So he really, when I would drill down on it, he really didn't want to say his source other than that he worked in the communications area. And that, you know what I mean? He's very vague, wouldn't talk about that part. So, but that convinced me, being he was my father and this and that.
1: Well, how do you know he wasn't pulling your leg?
3: That's it. I still have that mysterious effect. What if he was kidding? What if Mr. Eisenhower was, or President Eisenhower was kidding around? You know what I'm saying?
1: Well, there's still that great story of Richard Nixon taking Jackie Gleason, the comedian, to Homestead Air Force Base in Florida, showing him a body of an E.T. That's a great story, and I think that's real. I think that really happened. Next up, Jeremy in North Dakota is back with us. Hey, Jeremy, go ahead.
4: Hey, George, I want to give you a countdown update. It has been 8,209 days since my near-fatal auto accident.
1: You remember every day? Wow.
4: Mm-hmm. It ushered me into a 2.5-month coma.
1: You're out of it now.
4: For a little over 22 years.
1: How are you feeling?
4: I'm feeling kind of happy.
1: Feeling good?
4: Yep. I'm getting my endless pool refilled and cleaned and so I can use it again and learn how to walk again.
1: Are you in a walker right now?
4: I use a walker to walk around my house to make sure I don't fall on my big ass and hurt myself.
1: Well, you don't want to hurt yourself, that's for sure. So take care of yourself. Got time for one more call before the break, and we've got more open lines next hour. First-time caller Rick is in Rancho Cucamonga, California. Hey, Rick, go ahead.
5: Good morning.
1: Hi.
5: Want to talk about telephone technology and how incompetent it has become. Has to do with, I'm on a landline, so I'm not in danger of losing the connection. But,
1: that's rare.
5: Yeah. The phone company I have is the independent company. It's not AT&T. The unfortunate thing is when we've had storms, we've had situations where my phone is the only thing that's working in terms of the landline. All the cell phones were gone. And if there had been an emergency, we could have gotten out on the landline, but not on the cell phones. And I think that's something that people ought to look at.
1: Well, there's no question. Cell phones are not the end-all, that's for sure.
5: I asked a telephone company supervisor, I said, what's the deal? They said, well, the reason why we don't care about telephone technology anymore is most people don't want to have long conversations. They just want to text.
1: AT&T would prefer landlines go away.
5: That's what they're going to be gone by 2029, as I understand it.
1: Unbelievable. Technology, my friend.
5: Yeah. Doesn't give one too much faith in technology, does it?
1: What are you going to do with fax lines and stuff like that?
5: That's a good question.
1: We'll be back with more open lines in just a moment on Coast to Coast AM.
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3: From ABC News, I'm Chuck Sievertson. Was there a foiling of a potential airliner hijacking last night or not? An FBI statement out in the past hour offers no details about what happened on that diverted United flight last night. ABC's Gio Benitez.
4: Federal authorities investigating after a United Airlines flight was diverted due to what the airline says was a security concern caused by an unruly passenger. The flight from Chicago, originally set for Minneapolis, was forced to land in Wisconsin. You can hear air traffic controllers informing a nearby pilot of a potential hijack.
5: It's actually a situation where we might have to close the airfield due to a potential hijack.
4: United says the person was quickly subdued by law enforcement officers on board. Once they landed, no one was injured.
3: On the U.S.-Iran talks, posting on social media on X from the military advisor to Iran's supreme leader, accusing President Trump of betraying diplomacy by continuing the naval blockade and making excessive demands in negotiations. Defense Secretary Pete Hegseth at the Shangri-La Dialogue in Singapore today.
6: Iran knows very, very clearly what our expectations are, and that's on the negotiating team to deliver. They're coming in our direction. The talks have been productive. I think they know where it needs to go.
3: Michael Ratney, former U.S. Ambassador to Saudi Arabia.
7: I think President Trump is concerned about gas prices at the pump, especially as we head into the summer months. He doesn't want a shooting war as we head towards the November elections. So I think the Iranian sense that he really wants to get out of the war, and that alone gives the Iranians extra leverage.
3: Rescued five miners trapped more than a week in a cave in Laos. One miner was brought out today, a rescuer.
8: Been given oxygen, they've been set up, hooked up to IVs. They're very tired, they're very dehydrated, they're malnourished. They're recovering right now.
3: You're listening to ABC News.
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3: New info on the explosion at a Dallas apartment building Thursday when people who say they smelled gas were evacuated by firefighters.
13: Like, mama, something don't smell right. And I asked my mom, did she smell it? She said, yeah, baby, that don't smell right. My boyfriend, he came out and he said the same thing. He said something, oh, that smells like gas, baby.
3: Three people were killed. The owner of the apartment complex says there was soil testing going on by a crew working for the property's future buyer for a redevelopment project. The billionaire Jeff Bezos' commercial space company Blue Origin is warning people in Florida to not touch any debris from a catastrophic explosion that incinerated one of its largest rockets during an engine test Thursday. Former NASA astronaut Susan Kilrain says the mishap could delay NASA's Artemis missions to take astronauts back to the moon.
14: This is the rocket that is supposed to take equipment to the moon in the not-too-distant future, and then also land landers on the moon with people eventually.
3: No injuries were reported after the rocket blew up. What's rounder and getting attention?
15: Customers at some Walmart stores have been doing double takes and posting images of round plastic Coke bottles that look a little like Christmas ornaments. They're actually designed to resemble soccer balls to celebrate Coke's partnership with FIFA and World Cup.
3: ABC's Jim Ryan. It's Saturday, May 30th, and morning there, you. Chuck Sievertson, ABC News.
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0: Good evening. This is Dennis Pierce, and we're live here on Fridays for the KNCO Fishing and Outdoor Report. Last week, we had a replay. A lot of issues going on, but just didn't work out to produce a fresh show for the holiday weekend. But we're back here today, live and in person. Our guest on this evening's program is going to be Tim Fox. He's a fly fishing guide. And we're going to have a conversation about shad on the Sacramento River, but also he's been guiding in the recent past up on the McLeod River, and I've never covered the McLeod on my program, I don't think. And so we're going to talk a bit about the McLeod and where it is, why it is, and why is it famous and that sort of stuff. But that's going to be our main interview starting at 6:15 time. Before we get too far into the show, I would like to thank our sponsors, Drs. Jerry Chan and his daughter, Dr. Tiffany Chan. 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Just this past weekend, we had the opener at Eagle Lake, where Jayfair trolling flies were originated and where they became famous over there. And we're going to have a report on Eagle a little bit further along in the program. But Jayfair trolling flies, and as well as Arctic Fox trolling flies, and just all kinds of stuff about trolling flies. But later on in the program, we're going to do, I was up at Gold Lake in the recent past, about a week ago. And what I've been doing up at Gold Lake, but many other places, once the water gets warm, is run a trolling fly. Maybe bigger is better. And I think brighter might be better as far as a flashy color. And behind it, a foot and a half back, get a relatively large nymph, like a size 12, size 10, something with soft hackle that will move as it's trolled through the water. And when I was up there a week ago yesterday is when we were up there, we caught three fish on the nymph to every one on the trolling fly. The nymphs, I mean, they have a choice of what they want to hit, but pulling a small nymph behind a variety of trolling flies, it works, especially if there's a lot of insects on the water, on the food chain, for that matter. But we'll get into more of that later. If you're looking for information on trolling flies, go to the website www.trollingflies.com. This afternoon, I got in touch with Wes Hoskins. Wes, he guides striper fishing, Sacramento Feather, the upper Sacramento Valley over here, March, April, into May. And then Memorial Day weekend is when he moves his guide operation over to the East Slope. As with a number of other reports I got, they got snow here in the recent past. We've actually had a mild case of winter for the last week and a half. And anyways, he said things are still chilly over there. Now, he stays in and around the town of Bridgeport, and there's Bridgeport Reservoir right at town, and I'm guessing that might be 6,000 feet. I really didn't double-check my numbers. And going uphill from there up into the upper and lower Twin Lake Canyon, which is due west of the town of Bridgeport, Upper Bridgeport Reservoir is where he guides, Upper Twin Lakes is where he guides, and he also guides down at Bridgeport. Current water temperatures at the upper lake, which is somewhere between 7,000 to 8,000 feet, the water up there is only 51 degrees. And he said it's actually a little bit cold for rainbow trout fishing. There is a bit of brown trout action going on because it's a very famous brown trout lake, and it's got huge numbers of stunted kokanee, which turn out to be the bait fish on that lake. And people will go up and fish for the kokanee, but that's why the place has a a decent population of really big brown trout is there's so much kokanee, which is a salmon, for them to dine on. But he said it's 51 up there. He's been guiding down at Bridgeport Reservoir, which is lower elevation and a bit warmer at 57 degrees. But he said this cold rain, bits of snow, and that sort of stuff that have come and gone over the last week have kept things cool there. The fishing is okay, but we are right around the corner. Tomorrow, I think, is going to be somewhat cool, but summer is coming back on Sunday. I mean, Sacramento Valley temperatures are going to get up to 90 degrees down there at the end of this weekend. So anyways, warming up is coming, and we're going to transition from this reminder of what winter could be like to full-on late spring, early summer conditions coming up here in the real near future. Why don't we go ahead and take our first commercial break of the evening, and when we come back from the break, we hope to have Tim Fox with us, and we'll be back after a word from our sponsors.
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0: This is Dennis Pierce. We're back with the KNCO Fishing and Outdoor Report. My guest this evening is Tim Fox. Now, Tim, you might know Tim as a fly fishing guide. He's been doing that for decades, but you also might know him as the guy who originated the Fox Pupa, a really popular fly pattern for the last 20, 25 years here in Northern California. But the other thing that Tim has done, he is the heir, in a manner of speaking, to the Jay Fair fly tying materials business. Jay transferred it to Sierra Stream and Mountain, I think back in the 2010, somewhere around in that time frame. And then ultimately Sierra Stream and Mountain, Tim was doing it for them, and now he is the owner of the Jay Fair fly trolling materials. Tim Fox, welcome back to the program.
7: Hi, Dennis. How are you?
0: I'm doing well, though I'm waiting for the weather to get a little bit better, but things are pretty good. A question I had for you, do you have the JFair materials on your website?
7: Not yet.
0: Okay.
7: I've just been selling it to other shops and distributors, and then the plan is to get it up on my website this summer.
0: Okay, but when you do, let me know, and we'll publicize it on the program here. But that the materials and the dyeing techniques and all the specialty stuff that was the JFair fly tying materials business lives due to you putting the effort into making it go. And I personally appreciate that because I'm producing the JFair flies using the materials that you that you're still manufacturing and dyeing.
7: Yeah, I love Jay, and he had he's had something special going, and so I want to keep it going, keep his legacy going, and keep those special colors going.
0: Yeah, good stuff. The one of the topics I've spoke with you a number of weeks ago is you were going, you were leaving to a guide trip up on the McLeod River, and I've never done anything on the McLeod River that I can recall in the history of this show. And so I wanted to do some, maybe sort of a Chamber of Commerce thing on the McLeod River. Let's start out, where is the McLeod?
7: So the McLeod flows off the kind of the south, southeast, southwest side of Shasta and flows down into the McLeod Reservoir. And then from the reservoir, it goes down into Lake Shasta. So to get to it, the upper reaches, you can go along Highway 89. But then, you know, out of Mount Shasta, the town of McLeod, but the best fishing is below the McLeod Reservoir, and, it's due south, straight down from the town of McLeod.
0: Now, it ends up into, Lake Shasta, correct?
7: Correct, yes.
0: And what is special about the trout there in the McLeod River? They have a real historical significance.
7: So they're the red bands, and that's where the Argentina and the New Zealand and all the rainbow trout came from, the McLeod specifically. So good, good hardy fish.
0: And do they grow extremely large, or are they just hard-fighting fish? What are the attributes that make the red bands so famous worldwide?
7: They're pretty, and they're very hardy fish, hard-fighting and hardy.
0: Now, is there a significant population of them left in the McLeod, or have they been interbred with the rainbows and other species?
7: Yeah, they've been interbred. There are some up in upper stretches if you look for them, but most of the fish below McLeod Reservoir, those are all just interbred, normal rainbows.
0: Okay. Is there a lot of migration up and down the McLeod and down into Shasta Reservoir? Is there like a steelhead run up there, a brown trout run?
7: Brown trout, yeah. Yeah, there are brown trout year-round in there. The big ones, they usually come up, and more so during a high water year. If Lake Shasta's full, then they'll show up a little early, like in July, June, July, August, and they'll stay in those holes until after they spawn, then they'll head back down to the lake. But yeah, there's some pretty big brown trout in there. It's pretty special. So you can catch a bunch of rainbows and then occasionally hook into a big juicy hog brown trout. It's pretty fun.
0: Is there a lot of fishing pressure on the McLeod?
7: There can be at times, but fairly remote. And if you're good wading, difficult wading, then you should have it to yourself.
0: Okay. Because what is access like over there?
7: So you drive south from the town of McLeod, and you end up, you can either go right below the dam at Ash Camp, which is pretty steep country, and then the Pacific Crest Trail kind of goes through it. And then down at the bottom end of the dirt road, it dead ends there at a campground called Adina, and that's all national forest, so you could fish up and downstream from that. And then below Adina, at the very end of the road, is the Nature Conservancy section. And it's a first-come, first-served. They allow 10 anglers on there at a time. And so you have to walk down a half a mile from the parking spot and make sure they have some badges left. But that all is good in there. Very, very difficult wading, tough country. But if you hike and wade your little butt off, then you should do very well.
0: What about just shore fishing and not necessarily get geared up for waders? Are you really handicapping yourself?
7: Yes, yes. It's like any of the other rivers, the Upper Sac, the Pit, and all that. Very, very difficult to effectively fish it without getting wet.
0: Okay. Are there any notable insect hatches up there for the fly fishermen?
7: So you've got the golden stones and the pteranarsis, the big salmon fly, and little yellow stones and PMDs and blueing olives and caddis. So they're all, and then with this weather towards the end of, the end of May, and we've got cloud cover, so you're going to have green drakes up there as well.
0: Okay, now are the green drakes only going to last as long as the cloudy weather?
7: They're more apt to come off, but generally speaking, they'll go through about the second or third week of June, then it tapers off, but they hatch more prolifically when there's some cloud cover.
0: Now, these are really big mayflies, correct?
7: Correct, yes.
0: Hooks, throw out a hook size at me.
7: A 12.
0: Okay. And cause,
7: 10 or 12. There's the flav to the lesser green drake, which is like a 12, 14.
0: Okay.
7: They both come off, yeah.
0: But, yeah, now you were talking golden stones and the big pteranarsis salmon fly stones. When can you find those guys up there?
7: Usually in May. They should be tapering off.
0: Okay. And so they're coming off when the water's a bit high then?
7: Yeah, yep.
0: Okay, got it. The another topic I wanted to get into with you this evening is shad fishing. Now, you live close to the Sacramento River in the vicinity of Corning, don't you?
7: Yes, correct. Just below Woodson Bridge there in Corning.
0: The what's going on currently with the shad fishing down in the Sacramento Valley?
7: Well, my brother took his boat out and got a shad, and then the boat broke, so I haven't had a chance to go out and really test it out. I've got some buddies just below, between Scotty's and Ord Bend down that way, and they've been catching some nice shad. They've been doing okay, but over the years, it seems like the last 20 years, it's been really good 1 year and slow the next, and last year was really good. So I talked to a few other people in the local fly shop, and they had fished in the Corning area just upstream from Woodson Bridge there where Deer Creek comes in, and didn't get a single fish. So until I can get the boat out and really test it, I don't think it's too good right now. But we'll
0: okay,
7: see.
0: It's an every other year
7: that's my personal observation. I don't know how scientific that is, but seems like 1 year is fantastic and the next year is very slow, so there must be some sort of cycle, 2 year cycle.
0: Okay. What effect do river flows have on shad?
7: Well, it seems like that over the years since I was a kid, the colder, higher water, it was more difficult catch shad, and the lower, warmer water was easy. So right now we've got flows at 11,000 coming out of Keswick Dam up by Shasta there, and that's a little high for this time of the year. Usually it's around 7,000 or 8,000. So and it's colder, so that'll have an effect on the shad. It'll slow things down a little bit. Probably only get an hour or so good fishing in the evening.
0: Okay, at the warmest water temp of the day, then.
7: Correct, yes.
0: Now, how far upstream on the Sac do you commonly see shad? Do you get all the way to Red Bluff?
7: Yeah. Traditionally, they'd hold up there at the Diversion Dam in Red Bluff, but that's been out for years now. And so they go all the way up into Redding, but very few. I've seen quite a bit. They're at the mouth of Battle Creek, below Anderson, below Cottonwood there. I'd say that's about, in any numbers, that's about as far up as they go.
0: Okay. And did they, once they start showing up, let's say, at the lower Sacramento, down by the American or the city of Sacramento, how long does it take for them to get as high up as they're going to go? Do they just shoot straight up, or are they slow plodding kind of guys?
7: No, they keep coming in, but traditionally, like my neck of the woods, Corning, May 15th is, you know, for sure thing. They start showing up. So some years I've caught them a week early May, and then other years it's Memorial Day. So usually about mid-May is when they come up to Corning, Red Bluff. And then they'll last through the end of June for the most part.
0: Through the end of June is standard.
7: Yes.
0: Okay.
7: Yep.
0: Because one thing that really surprised me a number of years ago, going over salmon fishing, I would guess in mid to late August on the Feather River up by the After Bay Hole. And I was with Will Block, used to own a tackle shop here in Grass Valley. He was cleaning salmon, getting the salmon roe that was loose eggs and throwing it into the water like gravel and out from under the boat. We had the boat, you know, beached and tied up to the bank, and out from under the boat, all these shad came out and just bam, bam, bam, bam, bam, bam, bam, were eating the salmon.
7: Yeah.
0: And I had never imagined that they would be in the river as late as August.
7: Yeah, I've seen them in the sack that late too, and it's usually after the spawn, and they'll eat bugs. I think they're hungry. I think about half of them, from what I understand, about half of them survive the spawning process, and so they're working their way back to the ocean, and they're eating bugs and whatever they can get.
0: Okay. But you're saying that the shad season on the Sacramento is from, in the, we're talking Corning area, Chico, Corning, and up, is mid-May until late June.
7: Yes, correct.
0: Pretty standard correct. Type of
7: standard,
0: a thing.
7: Yeah. You're going to have some variances, but overall that's about standard.
0: Are there any places over there, most of it's private farmland, is there any place over there that you know of that is a decent place to try fishing that is public access?
7: Yeah, just Woodson Bridge, and then upstream there where the mouth of Deer Creek comes in, there's a state park. Right at the diversion dam, you've got Scotty's down in Chico, kind of the washout, that area. And then there's, you know, Road 29 and 48, which those are all private. And sometimes the landowner will let people go through, but I don't know what the status is on that.
0: Okay, gotcha. Have you heard anything on any of the other rivers around?
7: As far as fishing?
0: Shad specifically.
7: Oh, shad. No, I haven't. I've heard the American. They've been getting a few on the American and a few on the Yuba, but I've heard nothing on the Feather at all.
0: Okay.
7: So,
0: because I got a report on that I'll get into a little bit later. Or I'll just do it right now. I talked to Justin Leonard. I don't know if you know Justin. He guides Sam. He's jet boat salmon guide and such over there. He said that on the Feather River, the flows had been down around 900 cubic feet per second. We're talking above Yuba City. And they 2 or 3 days ago, 3 days ago, something like that, they took it from 900 up to 3,000. Now, when the flows were at 900, do you know where the rock dam is near Live Oak?
7: Yeah.
0: Yeah, okay. He said they were stacked up at the base of that rock dam, but he said the flows were so low you couldn't get a boat up there to them. But now with 3,000 foot, you probably could get up there to look for them, but at 3,000 feet, they also would have the ability to move upriver. So, So possibly if somebody wanted to, you know, go up to the Oroville Wildlife Area up there, there's a chance that they could be up there having with the higher flows that we've got in just the last 3 or 4 days, you know. And
7: yeah,
0: typically
7: that could be fun to find out.
0: Yeah, and typically if you add water, fish tend to move upriver. I know that's what the case with stripers and a lot of other species up there. It might be the same thing with shad. Justin was also telling me that the flows on the lower Yuba currently were, let me see, 1,200 cubic feet per second, And he said at 1,200, even a jet boat, that you won't go up. You need flows that are running 15 to 1,800 before you can take a jet boat up the Yuba River. Mm-hmm. But there are, according to Tom Page, there's a lot of them up there. And there are there is access at Hollywood Avenue that's somewhat limited. You do not want to park on the pavement with your tires at the end of Hollywood Avenue. But Tom's comment also was that right there at Hollywood Avenue, there's some really deep holes that have been scoured out to about 15 feet deep. And you need to be able, if you're going to fish at Hollywood, you need to show up able to fish deep through that stretch in there. Yeah. But there were a lot of fish in those deeper holes and through that whole section. So if somebody's interested in doing some shad fishing, it's worth going out and scouting around. But we don't have the GPS coordinates for exactly where they are this weekend. Now, when you're guiding, most of your guiding takes place on the Sacramento River from Redding down through Cottonwood, Anderson, that zone down through there. What's that fishing like this time of this year?
7: It's been quite good, actually. So a little slow. They've been bumping the flows up a little bit each week. So it's a little slow the day of a flow change. Otherwise, it's been pretty consistent and pretty good. Bigger fish starting to show up and a lot of bug activity, and the fish are very round. They've been eating a lot.
0: Now, are they a transitory fish? I mean, you know, they're there one week and they're gone the next?
7: It feels that way sometimes, yes. Yep.
0: Okay. And
7: I did.
0: Go ahead.
7: Yeah, I caught one time. I caught a tagged rainbow or steelhead up in the very upper end of Redding, up by Caldwell Park. And it was tagged in Red Bluff. So, and I don't know if that was a steelhead or a trout, but that's 30 miles it came upstream.
0: Yeah, I've heard it said that rainbows are wanderers. Anywhere they can go, they will go. But if someone were looking for some public access up there for shore wading, is there any place up there that you could recommend? Posse Grounds?
7: Yeah, well, that's closed. They have the upper stretch closed for winter run salmon spawn to all fishing. So anywhere below the 44-299 bridge there, that's the end of Bocelli Lane. There's a little bit of fishing access there. But again, the flows are at 11,000, so it makes it a little bit more difficult. And then otherwise, there's the Gervan Islands area. Those aren't fishing quite as good as they used to. Difficult to get in there. You got to do a little bushwhacking.
0: Okay.
7: And then Anderson River Park, below the boat launch, you can walk the river trail down, fish around the corner, but again, not a lot of fishable water from shore.
0: At 11,000 cubic feet per second.
7: Yes, correct.
0: For a lot of shore access in that whole zone up in there, what kind of a water flow are you looking for?
7: Oh, anything that's 7,000 or 8,000 CFS and lower is ideal for wading.
0: Okay, got it. Well, Tim, what is your website?
7: It's MrFoxOutfitters.com.
0: Okay, and you're guiding this primarily during the summer. The warm season coming up is going to be primarily in the Redding zone and/or the Trinity. Correct.
7: Correct. Yes.
0: All right. Mr. Fox Outfitters. Tim Fox, thanks for being with us this evening, and look forward to having you back again.
7: All right. Thank you, Dennis.
0: Thank you. We sort of are a little late on our second commercial break of the evening. We'll be back after a word from our sponsors.

Good morning, this is Eli Bacon, Executive Director of Sierra Harvest, with today's Food and Farm Report. In an age of constant digital distraction, one of the greatest gifts we can give our children is the return to the essentials. Fresh air, physical activity, and an understanding of where food comes from. 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Each morning, campers take part in real farm work, tending and harvesting crops, then preparing a fresh, nutritious lunch together. With enrollment limited to just 25 per session, children gain hands-on skills, environmental awareness, and a true sense of accomplishment. Beyond

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0: This is Dennis Pierce. We're back with the KNCO Fishing and Outdoor Report, and Memorial Day weekend is a second opener. Last Saturday in April is the main trout fishing opener in the high country, in the Sierras and that, but there's a few places around where they put off the opener until Memorial Day weekend. One of those is the tributary streams feeding into Lake Almanor, but the other most notable spot is Eagle Lake up out of Susanville, California, and last weekend was the opener. I spoke both with Val Aubrey, she's been a frequent guest on the program through the years, and also Justin Leonard. Both of them were, Val lives up there, but Justin went up for the weekend, or for the opening weekend, and both of them had really, really good reports. Justin was a little more glowing in that he said that the friends he fished with and other anglers he spoke with said this was the best opener they'd had in at least 5 years. It's starting to get back to the way it used to be over there. Val was a little more technical on it in that, you know, the water temp. I'm looking through my notes here. Okay, the water temp was 60 to 62, which there was a bit of snow spitting around. There were rain showers out there that was overcast and breezy at times, all of which will chill the water down a little bit. So probably the water was a little warmer than that the week before. And with what we've got coming up Sunday, Sacramento Valley, I think the city of Sacramento is going to get up to 90 degrees, which is going to get us out of winter and into spring up there at Eagle Lake. Val was saying that the water clarity up there is really, really good right now this year. She said if as long as you're not where the waves are churning up mud along a shoreline, there's 7, 8, 9 feet of visibility through the water. The water's really, really clear. There were fish high in the water column if you were trolling with flies, but the number one technique there through the spring, from the opener well into June, is around the rock piles. And if you want to know how to fish Eagle Lake and you want to fish it year after year, getting one of those fish finder things where you can plot GPS coordinates to go out with your depth finder and find the rock piles. Now, you're not going to find them all, but you'll find a lot of them. And they're over on the west shore, there's a number of them, but off the points is another good place to look for them. But Justin was fish trolling flies the first day that he was up there. The second day he was up there, they fished with fly rods, and they fished over the rock piles. And what's going on is these rock piles are really good feeding spots for the trout. They congregate around them. And in the rocks in there are what's called scuds, which in effect are a small freshwater shrimp, maybe 1/4 inch to 1/2 inch in length. And they tend to be the color of the bottom, but if they start to die,

they'll actually turn more of an orangish, pinkish orangish color. But anyways, the fly guys up there are casting out, putting a float on the line, and hanging a shrimp imitation close to the bottom, adjacent to a rock pile. And Dustin was doing it, and he said the boat had almost 40 fish on the day that they were doing that over there. They got up on a rock pile. There's tons of fish around, and they were all rooting around. In fact, a lot of times the fish will have bruised noses from getting in, and they will literally, with their nose, turn rocks over to eat the scuds off the bottom of the rocks when they flip it over, and it beats up their nose a little bit. And if you catch a rainbow trout that's like that, that's what's going on. One thing that happened just soon before the opener was the Fish and Game Department went up there and planted a ton of rainbow trout in the smaller sizes. So if you get into, if you go up there and get into a lot of smaller fish, say 12 inch, that sort of stuff, move on and look to a different rock pile or a different spot. But fishing around the rock piles with a float and a scud imitation is the ticket up there for the next month. Now, that's not the only way to catch fish up there, but I know that Tim Noxon, he's a fishing guide, N-O-X-O-N, but Tim Noxon Guide Service up there, that's how he fishes in the springtime, and he put some real impressive numbers up there. The limit's only two fish, but catcher and release fishing while the water is still cool is a real viable thing up there, and figuring out where the rock piles are and where they aren't is primary for figuring out how to fish Eagle Lake. But point being that this is going to be a good year up there at Eagle. Another comment that Val made to me was the creeks. That there's one big creek that flows into Eagle Lake, Pine Creek, but there are a number of small tributary creeks around the perimeter of the lake that a lot of people don't notice that they're even there. She said they stopped flowing about a week and a half ago, and the trout are really attracted to incoming water, and they're still looking around where the creeks come in. And another comment I've heard many years ago, that if a creek is not flowing above ground, that does not mean that the water is not flowing below the ground. And you can still get cool water coming down a creek bed, just traveling underwater, or underground, excuse me, and leaking cool water into any lake. I know that Martis Lake over by Truckee has that, and a number of places like that. But if you're looking for, you know, go to a lake and you don't know where to start, look at where creeks flow in during the winter, but are relatively dry ravines this time of the year into the summer. They can still be putting water into the lake. But anyways, good stuff going on. The other thing is, Val was telling me that there are, in 2025, the Department of Fish and Wildlife planted 6,000 Eagle Lake rainbows that were tagged. And this year they planted 11,000 for a total of 17,000 tagged fish. There is an incentive to return the tags, that sort of stuff, if you go up to Eagle to fish, particularly at the boat launch ramp. Look around for signage on the bulletin boards and stuff up there, because I do not have the specifics on it. But I believe that there's a reward system or a drawing, that sort of a thing, associated with it. But they're looking for information from tagged trout and that sort of thing. But the other thing I would recommend, if you want to go up and fish at Eagle Lake, before you go, go onto YouTube and look for Justin Wolf's Angler West television series. And in there is a really good episode of fishing with Val Aubrey up at Eagle Lake. And there's a lot of really, really good intel in that. And what she calls dancing with the rock piles is specifically targeting rock piles for as places to go fish and places that attract fish. But anyways, look for Angler West TV, Justin Wolf. And for a keyword search, you might try fly trolling Eagle Lake.
why don't we go ahead and take our last commercial break of the evening, and we'll be back after a word from our sponsors.

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3: This is Dennis Pierce. We're back with the KNCO Fishing and Outdoor Report. And the last topic I wanted to cover this evening was a week ago yesterday, on a Thursday before Labor Day weekend. Jerry Karnow, who had been my guest the week before on the program, he and I went up to Gold Lake, which if you go up to Downeyville and keep going up Highway 49 through Sierra City to Bassett's and then up on the road going over to Gray Eagle, Gold Lake is up there. And it really is a cool fishery. And it is about, I think it's about 6,500 feet. Water temp was 58, 59. It was cool. But Gold Lake has a reputation as being a windy place. And there's many lakes in the Sierra. Donner Lake, Independence Lake, Lake Davis, Gold Lake, many, Almanor for that matter, really are, they're in funnels below canyons and stuff that just funnel the wind in on these lakes, and oftentimes it can be really rough, especially once you get in the mid-afternoon into, early afternoon through mid-afternoon. The wind can howl down these lakes, and you get Eagle Lake too. You can get chop that's a couple feet high with white caps on it, and really uncomfortable to be out there, and sometimes it's frankly unsafe. But there's a website out there that's my new favorite wind website. It's called Windy, WINDY.com. And it's easy to navigate, easier than the other one I used to use. And they give you a pretty detailed forecast of what the wind is predicted to be over the next 5 days, 6 days, long enough to plan a trip up there. And if you remember, about 2 weeks ago, we had a wind event here that I knew it blew over a huge oak tree and knocked out the power down in Penn Valley. I had friends who were telling me that their lawn furniture was over in the neighbor's property. I mean, there was a heavy, heavy wind around here. When that wind event stopped, there were 3 days, Wednesday, Thursday, and Friday of last week, a week ago today and a few days before, where the winds were almost calm for the whole day on all of these lakes. I talked to Ed Dillard this afternoon, or actually last week, about it, and he was telling me at the same time Lake Davis was like glass. He said that there was hardly a breeze on the lake, except if a shower came through, there were breezes associated with the shower and it would ripple up the surface, but it was not white caps and a really strong wind. And he was saying when it was glassy throughout the day, he was seeing trout rising on Lake Davis all over the place. Now, once the wind gets going and that sort of stuff, either they stop feeding on top or you can't see the splashes. But he said that the most insect or the most trout feeding on insect activity on the surface that he's seen this year and pretty much most of the time in years past, he said last Friday was terrific out there for that. And there was basically one fly angler on the water and that was it. And Ed, he trolls those wee dick nights or baby simons, real small spoons that are going to be an inch long or less. That's his main thing at 8 feet right now. But point being that there was a period of 3 days of calm weather up there. Jerry and I went up on Thursday and got there. We left Penn Valley 6 in the morning. It's a two-hour drive, towing a boat from Penn Valley up to Gold Lake. Got there about 8 on the water right after 8 o'clock, and there were fish occasionally rising to the surface. I could not notice any particular insect that they were feeding on. You just see swirls on the surface here and there. What we ended up doing was trolling the shallows, and we started out, you know, trolling across the deep part of the lake to get to what you might call the west shore of the lake and started trolling down through there. And we had fish right from the get-go. And we caught, I would guess, approximately a dozen and a half fish through the course of the day. There was not any real prolonged thing of no fish. And all of them except two were rainbow trout, really nice condition, 14, 15, 16, 17 inch fish. Good fighters, they would jump. It was just a beautiful day out there. A couple of times we would come up to a point and follow the point out toward the middle of the lake. And whenever we got out over deep water, now we're long line trolling with flies, boom, there would be no activity out over deep water at all on that day. All of our feeding fish that we found were along the shoreline in water that I would say anywhere from 4 to 10 feet deep. That's a guesstimate, but to give you an idea that we were trolling the shoreline and doing it. And once I noticed, you know, an hour in that there were fish rising around the lake, I ended up getting a trolling fly, but adding a leader behind it, a foot long, foot and a half long, tie it to the bend of the hook of the trolling fly, and then go back and tie on what's known in the business as a soft hackled nymph. It's a nymph that's fuzzy or has materials on it that will move in the water. You know, you don't want something hard plastic or anything. You're looking for something with a little bit of movement to it. And the water up there is nice and clear. There's 10 feet of visibility easily up there. So whatever fish, okay, the point I want to make is that the nymphs caught way more fish than the trolling flies. Now, that they would hit the trolling flies too, and they had a choice. The water was so clear, they were looking at both the trolling fly and the nymph, and two-thirds of the fish we caught were on the nymph. And maybe that says something about the trolling flies, I don't know. But when it comes to nymphs, I don't think it makes that much difference. Earth tones is what I would recommend. Olives, blacks, browns, that sort of a thing. But something that's got a soft hackle that will move a little bit in the current. Now, if there had been a fly angler up there, he would have been in a float tube or something like that and moving a real small nymph really slow. Pulling them behind a trolling fly, you're talking anywhere from 1 mile an hour up to 3 miles an hour. And nymphs do not swim that fast. So you're not doing a match the hatch thing. I think it's just a reactionary strike to it. But the number one trolling fly rig was the Jayfair All Around Best, a real gaudy, bright yellow fly. I mean, it's Big Bird yellow, if that paints a picture for you. And I think supposition is that that was an attractor. The fish saw a yellow streaky thing out there. They came over to take a look, and there was a nymph there, and they'd bite the nymph. Now, the one most unusual fish we caught was we caught a Mackinaw on a nymph. And I'd never heard of anybody doing that anywhere, whether Donner Lake, Lake Tahoe, wherever they are. And we were there by the islands, if you know where that is, and we were trolling Tui Chub, which is an olive over white bait fish imitation, followed by a nymph that was tannish, olivish, something like that, you know, a foot and a half behind it, and wham, it was the biggest fish of the day, and you could tell it was not a rainbow trout. It did not come up and jump. It stayed near the bottom and was, you know, fighting down below, but it pulled pretty hard. We caught it in about 13 feet of water, and I'm guessing that the nymph might have been 5, 6, 7 feet down. It was not on the bottom, and I don't know whether the Mackinaw is on the bottom or not. But anyways, point being, lakes up in the Sierras in the high country, this is a great time of the year to be up there. Water temps have gotten lower with the weather we've had this week, and they're going to go back up starting Sunday afternoon. But go to windy.com before you go to a lake in the Sierra, especially if you have your choice of multiple days to go. This is Dennis Pierce with the KNCO Fishing and Outdoor Report. Thanks for listening. We'll be back here next Friday evening. Bet your life, your sweet wife's gonna catch more fish than you. Many fish bites if you got good bait. Oh, here's a little tip.

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2: From ABC News, I'm Chuck Sievertson. No confirmation yet from the FBI about whether there was a foiling of a potential airliner hijacking last night. FBI said only that several law enforcement officers aboard a United flight from Chicago to Minneapolis grabbed and handcuffed an unruly passenger. Flight was diverted to Dane County, Wisconsin. On the air traffic control recording, a controller tells another pilot of a potential hijack.
3: It's actually a situation where we might have to close the airfield. Potential hijack.
2: That is not confirmed. In a posting on social media, on X, from the military advisor to Iran's supreme leader, he accuses President Trump of making excessive demands in negotiations. Defense Secretary Pete Hegseth in Singapore today says Iran came up among the Asian officials with whom he spoke.
4: The Strait of Hormuz came up relatively often, and usually once we talked through it, countries were reassured that the American perspective accounted for that, which it did from the beginning, and that also our view toward energy, I think, will reshape the global map.
2: It seems Iran has more leverage at the talks than the U.S., with President Trump concerned about gasoline prices, says Michael Ratney, former U.S. ambassador to Saudi Arabia.
5: Since the Iranians have shown how easy it is for them to close the Strait of Hormuz, they seem to have far more leverage. And by the way, they're also seemingly able to withstand a lot more pain than the United States.
2: Trump huddling in the Situation Room for over 2 hours with his national security team yesterday after saying just hours earlier he'd make his final determination on an extended ceasefire at that meeting. Rescued five miners trapped more than a week in a cave in Laos. ABC's Britt Clennett.
6: What an ordeal. You know, they had to go through these extremely narrow tunnels in pitch black. I'm told they had to pull themselves through while holding their faces to the ceiling in order to finally reach the mouth of the cave.
2: Two other miners are missing. 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
11: 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This product is not intended to diagnose, treat, cure, or prevent any disease.
2: New info on the explosion at a Dallas apartment building Thursday when people who say they smelled gas were evacuated by firefighters.
12: We felt something shake, like the building shake. I felt it. I thought I was about to fall.
13: Almost similar to an earthquake. And then just the smoke and the fire. We could see the flame.
2: Three people were killed. The owner of the apartment complex says there was soil testing going on by a crew for a future buyer for a redevelopment project. Signing a bill banning law enforcement officers from wearing masks while on duty, New York Governor Kathy Hochul saying the measure applies to state, local, and federal law enforcers operating in New York.
14: New York is not a sanctuary for criminals, and we will cooperate when crimes are being committed, going after dangerous criminals. Not the act of crossing the border, but dangerous criminals.
2: A new law limits state law enforcement assisting federal immigration police. Asian needle lance, an invasive species, now making themselves at home in parts of the U.S., says the National Forest Service.
15: These tiny creature stings can leave a red, itchy, painful mark that lasts for hours. And if you're allergic, you can have a serious reaction that requires immediate medical attention. They tend to hide in leaf litter, potted plants, and landscaping soil. Be especially cautious near logs, rotting wood, and rocks where they often hide.
2: ABC's Jacqueline Lee with your Asian needle ant update. Chuck Sievertson, ABC News.
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22: 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Mike writes in from Ohio about his 2015 Chevy Silverado 1500. 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
1: It is. 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I'm not sure, Dan, what all we've got going on, but we will take any message from any source.
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1: I know.
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1: 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Let's start here with an email, Dan. This one's easy. There's no car, no make, model, mileage, anything like that, but I'm not sure you need it. It says, sorry if this isn't the right place to ask this, but I recently got a new Corsa, and my rear wiper blade doesn't touch the glass properly. It makes contact on the bottom side, but moves off of the glass in the middle section. I've changed the blade. That hasn't fixed the issue, so I wondered if you could tell me if you have any ideas what the problem could be.
2: Well, the problem could be something very, very simple, and that is that the wiper arm itself, okay, if you've got two areas, you have the arm, inside the arm is a spring, and of course that has to pivot. The wiper arm has to pivot. So if they live in an area where there's a lot of, we'll say, salt that is used for de-icing during the winter months, that pivot point can become frozen. So what you need to do is get some penetrating oil, a good penetrant, and you put a little bit of drops around that pivot point, and you'll find out that it's binding. Well, that should move very, very freely. So continue to lubricate and move the arm back and forth, and then you'll find out at that point, of course, that with a new wiper blade, I always recommend to a new wiper blade, you could always go to Advance Auto Parts and purchase their wiper blades, the peak wiper blades, the best thing to do, especially for that, for long life and you know, and a great wipe. That's what you want. You want a nice, even wipe. And, you know, a rear wiper is not used all the time, so you want to make sure you get a good quality blade like the peak blade because of the fact that, you know, if it's out in the sun or whatever, it's going to withstand the ultraviolet rays a little bit longer. But if you loosen it up, it should wipe properly. And of course, on the other issue, if you do loosen it up and it feels very, very weak, like the spring tension isn't there anymore, then of course you need to replace the rear wiper arm. The arm itself has failed because of the weak spring. But 9 out of 10 times, it's because of a frozen area, corroded area for the pivot point on the wiper arm. And think about it. You know, how often, Brian, do you use your rear wiper?
1: I use mine a lot.
2: Oh, really?
1: Okay. If I'm using it in the front, if the front's on, I try to turn it on at least intermittently if it's raining, just to keep it clean back there.
2: Sure. Yeah. But well, that's because of how you drive back and forth. I know you're on the expressway a lot. So.
1: Yes, that's true, and that's why it is. It seems like it gets a little covered more. You know, and mine is weird. It only cleans a little part of the back window. So I if it doesn't clean it, I can't see anything back there. It's very flat.
2: Yes.
1: You know, so it's very strange.
2: Well, but you know, the thing of it is though, Brian, you talk about that. I always want to see where I'm going and not where I've been. You know what I mean?
1: That's true. I don't know why. I've started like the last couple of years, when I turn on my front wipers, I always put the rear on intermittent. Maybe it's because a couple cars ago, I had a Kia minivan that had that, and I never used it, and it got to be like this, where it wasn't touching. And I got out one day, and it was like 2 inches away from the windshield or the back windshield when it was moving. It didn't move across. It like moved out. And I don't know if somebody bent it or I bent it doing something.
2: No. It was because of the corrosion that forms. And when it forms, that's what happens. See, because if you have somewhat of a little curve in the back window, it's going to go to the highest point. And then when it gets back down to the bottom, the park, it's too far away from the glass.
1: Yeah,
2: and so you may not even see it. It could even be an eighth of an inch. It doesn't take much.
1: Right.
2: But normally, the pivot point is corroded at the rear wiper. Arm assembly.
1: Yeah, and I think that's what would happen to this. This was a minivan I owned years ago, and it was rusted and corroded at the base. And I just sort of went, well, I guess I'll just deal with it, and tried to bend it, because you know I'm not mechanically inclined. You're the do it right guy. I'm the where's the duct tape guy.
2: Oh, I know.
1: And you know what, Dan? That didn't work at all. But since that happened to me, I use the back windshield wiper a lot when it rains, only because of that. Because I feel like if I'm using it more, it'll keep it loose and free of that corrosion and rust.
2: Right.
1: I'm not sure if that's true, but, you know, don't kill my fantasies, Dan.
2: Okay, I won't.
1: Well, remember, we're here all the time. Our voicemail is 313-405-9747. Easy to leave us a message. And if you want to call us live, we're here 10 a.m. Thursdays.
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1: Yes, remember, it's Thursday, 10 a.m. Eastern. 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That number is 866-365-7746. 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Anything good been going on in the shop this week, Dan?
2: Well, you know, a few things. I'd like to keep it basic, but, you know, we come back. You mentioned K-Seal. You know, I had a vehicle that came into the shop. It was a 2019 Dodge Journey, 3.6-liter engine, and the customer was complaining about a coolant odor. Never seen anything on the ground, but just an odor. A little bit of investigation, of course. I always use on these that you can't find. I start off using a cooling system dye, which you can buy that at Advance Auto. It's a little one-ounce container, which is a good thing to keep because it stays in the system. And if you do develop a leak, you see this bright ultraviolet, like yellowish green area. So I found a leak. It was leaking on the bottom side of the thermostat housing. And the thermostat housing on these 3.6 engines that are used in, you know, the Journeys and the Jeeps and quite a few applications, Dorman came out with a aluminum thermostat housing assembly with a thermostat compared to the OE stuff, which is the plastic type housing. So what happened is over a little bit of time, it distorted, you know, because of the heat.
1: Yep.
2: So thank God, you know, for the Dorman products. Again, this isn't the first time that I've used the aluminum housing, but it's one of their OE fixes where it's a heavy duty application. So at that time, because of the miles, it had, you know, even though it's a 2019, 60,000 miles on it, I recommended doing a cooling system flush, replacing the original equipment fix with the Dorman aluminum thermostat housing and thermostat, and then using the Peak antifreeze as a bundle, doing the flush, adding all that. And here's the other important thing over it too, because of the age of the vehicle and for future leaks, I use the K-Seal. So that's one of my things that I like using on older vehicles, and it's, you know, preventative maintenance. So he went in the right direction. We have the thermostat, the cooling system flush, and he's set for another 5 years or 150,000 miles, which is a recommendation of most of the vehicles today about when you should have your coolant replaced, your cooling system flushed. And I always recommend, you know, using the Dorman thermostat and housing if your vehicle applies to that, because you won't have that problem the second time around.
1: Yeah, I mean, it just makes sense that it seems odd to me they would use plastic to start with on something that heat's going to go through, hot, you know, liquid. It's going to distort eventually, right?
2: Well, you think about this too. Most vehicles today use plastic intake manifolds. They use plastic housings. And, you know, you have expansion and contraction, but that's why it's even more important to make sure when you do a cooling system flush, or if you add to your system, your cooling system, if it is low, you don't cross-contaminate. The good news is the Peak products will have the make and model of your vehicle and also the color. You know, you have yellow, you have green, you have orange, you have red, and you want to use the right coolants. Because of these plastics, if you're not using the right right material, the right coolant with its additive package, it can literally take and disintegrate and dissolve that plastic. So you want to make sure the right coolant for your engine is critical.
1: I hadn't even thought about that the chemicals dealing with the plastic. Wow.
2: And the cross contamination.
1: Of course. Let's do a quick email here. This person has a 2019 Subaru Outback, 30,000 miles. It said 30,000 miles on their last oil change. The oil light came on about 5,000 miles after the oil change. I was a quart low. When I went to get an oil change, I told Subaru about the light and told them I had oil. They said they didn't see any leaks. I don't see smoke. I don't see oil leaking. Should I be worried that my car is burning oil this soon? And what could I do about it? She changes the oil every 6,000 miles, I said, with a 0W20 weight oil.
2: Well, here's it, Brian. I want you to do the math for me.
1: Yeah.
2: 2019, think about this, 2019, 2016, that's 7 years. In 7 years, she changed it every 6,000 miles. Yeah. The vehicle only has 30,000 miles, so guess what's going on? Stiction has formed, and stiction is bad. In other words, what's going on, and I say this all the time, is that if you don't change your oil frequently enough, the oil over time can get contaminated. You know, most likely this is all start and stop driving.
1: Yeah.
2: The bottom oil ring, which is the oil ring, can actually seize. Stiction is burnt oil. So this is what she needs to do. First thing is change your oil more frequently. Don't go that 6,000 miles because you're not putting enough miles on over time. On your next oil change, you want to take and use Hot Shot Secret, the Stiction Eliminator. And what it is, it's a powerful cleaner, it's a lubricator, and it can remove any of the stiction, the burnt oil, okay, without reducing any of the friction. So that's the important thing. We want to start cleaning this oil ring. And it's not going to be instant, but you need to, again, to use this on a fresh oil change, the Hot Shot Secret, the Stiction Eliminator, and change your oil more frequently. If you're doing 6,000 miles a year, you're going to probably want to change it every 3,000 miles, at least twice a year. Because if not, this problem will get worse, and it is something to be concerned about, even though the dealer said they didn't find any leaks. Well, that's because you're burning it, and that oil ring, that third ring on the piston, is not scraping that oil back down into the crankcase. And what it's doing, it's actually blowing by, and you're using the you're burning the oil because of that. Now, on 30,000 miles, because of the lack of oil changes, not a bad idea to change the PCV valve. That is called the positive crankcase ventilation valve, because there's a good possibility that that could be, a little gummed up because of the oil vapors that travel through the engine. Not a bad idea to do that, too, at the same time.
1: Okay, now with the Stiction Eliminator, I know with the Tick Fix, you replace oil with a quart of that. Would you do the same with the Stiction Eliminator?
2: No, because this is an oil additive. I mean, it's, you know, they're probably only going to want to use, I think at this point, initially, you're only going to want to use 2 ounces per quart. So she can use the container, the 16-ounce container would be fine to add to it.
1: Yeah, I know that Stiction, it's not good.
2: No.
1: I know it's not good.
2: You know, and it's even more critical if it's a direct fuel injected engine. So, we forget about all this. And, you know, the chemistry today, like I stated before many, many times, is that it's just unbelievable on how these products work, whether it's in your fuel tank or even in your engine.
1: Yeah, and you can add it. Even if you're not having an issue, it's not going to hurt to add it.
2: No, it's always a good thing.
1: Yeah, you just do it. It's like chemical preventative maintenance.
2: Yes, it is.
1: There you go. Look at that. I thought of something, Dan.
2: I know. About time.
1: I'm going to trademark that chemical. You got me there.
2: Okay.
1: All right. So I got one. Dan got one. We'll see who ties the score coming up. 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
1: Remember, if you want to email us, that's a very easy email to remember. We're The Car Show, and we're in Detroit. 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Remember your name, year, make, model, mileage on the vehicle, and give us as much detail as possible of what's going on. Dan will answer the question. We will email it back to you. We will also answer on the air so that your problem helps other people that are having the same problem. Because let's face it, we all have car problems at some point. And usually when I say, I've had that problem, somebody go, yeah, me too. You know, so you're helping others. What we do here, Dan, what I think we do here really well is when we have a sponsor, our sponsors are always really great. They're really good quality, really great products, and you use everything we promote. So it's, you know, we know that it's shop tested because Dan's out there using it, right?
2: Well, and, right. And not only that, you know, I've been in the automotive business for 50 years plus and started off with my father's service station. And I remember, you know, again, with products, with CRC products, we used them back then. In fact, CRC was, you know, the leader at the time, but for having the aerosol brake clean, which was great for us at that time. So, and to this day, you know, that's where I got spoiled with CRC, and that's why, you know, I've always promoted CRC products and always used every one of their products, yep. You know, over the years.
1: So, speaking of CRC, let's bring on their CRC technical service rep. His name is Ben Sisoliski. How are you this morning, Ben?
3: I'm good. How about yourself?
1: Pretty good, pretty good. You heard us talking about CRC there. We do. Dan does love CRC products, I have to say. And it's because they're a good quality and they're a great product and they're easy to use. I've used them, so they must be easy to use, Ben.
3: Well, they definitely are.
2: Yeah, so, you know, coming down to it, Ben, you know, we talked about, you know, always using the right tool for the job, regardless of whether it's a chemical or a new tool. Why is it important to use a specialized electronic cleaner, you know, on plastic plugs, sensors, and instead of using a, you know, a regular degreaser or a brake cleaner, what do we do? Why is that so important?
3: Sure. So I would say the most important part of selecting the right product, like a contact cleaner, would be to make sure that you are using something that does not harm the plastic on the connectors, like a brake clean or more aggressive solvents will either melt or crack the plastic connectors there. So that's why you need to select the specialized contact cleaner.
2: Right. And you know, and the thing about this, you know, being a technician all these years and that, what I've seen, and people don't realize it, is how an oil leak can actually migrate into these connectors. And that's why we're talking about it, so the our listeners can understand what we're speaking of. So if you look up underneath your hood and you see oil debris and everything's bunched up around these connectors, that is why it's important. So

0: there. What's the easiest and best way to clean those little tiny metal pins that are inside those connectors?
1: So normally you will get mechanical action, cleaning action from the product itself. The way that the aerosol sprays out, you can use the attached the straw and attach that to the nozzle. But also sometimes you may need to grab like a toothbrush, or obviously don't reuse it after that, but or Q-tip or a toothpick sometimes, maybe something like that, or lint-free cloth.
0: And how do I make sure that all the grime is out of there? That I'm not going to get any of that. And I've just learned about the hidden resistance. How do I make sure that I've gotten everything out so I don't get the hidden resistance in there?
1: Sure. Usually with those connectors, you're able to see the female pins or the male terminals and see that they're pretty clean. And once you've wiped them off, and then it'll dry and leave no residue behind.
0: Cool.
1: Which will help to prevent any resistance there.
0: Awesome.
2: Right. You know, and also I know there's many parts on an engine, especially like oxygen sensors, that are sensitive to contamination. What if I get grease or oil on the connector? You know, what is the best way to clean it off without ruining the sensor's ability to operate correctly?
1: So those, you can definitely also use a product like the QD, the plastic safe cleaner, spray it in there and let it dry, or sometimes maybe even blow it out with air, and that'll help to get rid of any of that oil or grease in there. The cleaner works very effectively at removing grease and oil out of there.
0: Cool. Oh. All right, and when I have a module, say I'm working in there, and one of my computer modules is not talking, like to the rest of the car, what's the best way to clean that and refresh those metal connections?
1: Yeah, so same thing, obviously unplug it, check, you know, do a visual inspection, check for any oxidation you might have, grease, oil, then disassemble the connector if possible, and clean the terminals there, and let them dry, and then this way they'll have good connection going forward.
0: Okay, and how do I handle the other, like, computer modules and switches? How are those different than a sealed plug?
1: So the best thing for a module or a switch is always to disassemble if possible. Many times you can take the housing off, especially on switches too. Even though these are quick drying cleaners, you want to make sure that you do give them the chance to dry. And sometimes if you spray into a component that's not disassembled, the product can puddle or pool and it'll never actually be able to dry. So you always want to try to take things apart as much as reasonably allowable.
0: Okay.
2: So, you know, the other thing I've been thinking about, okay, so we're to the point right now that we cleaned it away and scrubbed away the white corrosion and also what we call the green fuzz corrosion from a battery or a ground wire. Mm-hmm. What's the best way to neutralize the area so the acid doesn't come back?
1: Yeah, so when you're talking about batteries specifically, we do make a battery cleaner, which has actually ingredients in it that do neutralize the corrosion, and then it's going to spray out yellow and it'll actually turn pink to indicate that there is acid on the battery. So that's the best way to clean off those connections.
2: Okay, so if it's all done and it's cleaned, what is the last thing we should do to keep that connection clean for the long haul?
1: So for those, we offer the battery terminal protector, which you would actually spray on the connection. After you've made your connection, you can spray the protector on top of it, and it'll leave a red finish on there just to let you know that it's on there. And then periodically when you're under your hood, you can check to make sure that it's still red, to make sure that it's still protecting.
2: Right. Yeah, I've used that product many times, and it does work. In fact, all of the products that CRC has, especially on the fact of using the, one product I know that's a little bit, I don't want to say new for CRC, is when would we use a dielectric grease? I mean, is that something that a consumer could use if they had some of CRC's dielectric grease at all?
1: Absolutely. Dielectric grease is great on all electrical connectors, and you want to make sure that you use it sparingly. Don't fill the connector with grease, but you can always, you know, wipe a little bit in there. And then although the product itself is an insulator, when you make your connection, there's going to be a tension between the male pins and the female pins that's able to displace enough of the grease to make good continuity there.
2: Okay, which is great.
1: That'll protect from water getting in there.
2: Okay, and corrosion again, hopefully.
0: And I have to tell you,

0: Dan's the car guy. Dan knows about cars, but I work mostly at a radio station. We got a couple of cans of the CRC QD electronics cleaner. I brought them in and I said, hey guys, could you use this? Our engineers here are using it to clean all the electronic equipment that they, when they, you know, go out on a remote, they bring it back. They're using this quick drying electronics cleaner to clean the electronics that they're using for the audio equipment too. So it's not necessarily just for your car. If you have electronics that need to be cleaning, I think this stuff's well worth using.
1: Oh, and I'll tell you another product too, Ben, that you know, is great, especially on the automotive end, and is when I see an oil leak, especially we'll say oil that's saturated into the alternator and the windings, which again, I don't want to use any type of degreaser. What I use is a CRC's electromotive electric parts cleaner, which actually melts that grease away, and it's going to save that alternator over time. I mean, that's another great product.
2: It works great for cleaning the windings. Yeah,
0: we love all your stuff. Where can listeners go to find more about CRC products, Ben?
2: So we have a great website. It's www.crcindustries.com.
0: It is. It's great. I've been there. I've shopped there. Thank you, Ben. We appreciate you taking the time today.
2: All right. Thank you. Have a good day.
0: Have a good day. 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Contaminated sensor connections can send faulty data to the engine computer. This can lead to incorrect and erratic readings, check engine lights, limited engine power, emission system failures, poor MPG, and can lead to bigger problems such as a no-start condition. CRC's QD electronic cleaner can handle dirty or corroded sensor connections in addition to parts like contacts, circuits, and computer components. It's plastic safe, dries quickly, and leaves no residue. Keeping electrical components clean helps ensure accurate signals, strong connections, and reliable operation. It also prevents premature wear, protects against moisture intrusion, and extends the life of critical vehicle systems. You can drive to crcindustries.com for more information.
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0: And now, back to The Car Show with Dan Petras and Brian Morton.
1: Remember, if you missed an episode, you can always find it at thecarshow.com. All our contact information is there. All the information you need is right there at thecarshow.com. The contact information is right there on the front page, right at the top. Everything else very easy to find. Very simple, easy to navigate site, but thecarshow.com is probably a really good place to go if you're looking for us, because, you know, that's usually where we're at. Unless we're here.
2: Well,
1: right, Jan?
2: There you, I was just going to mention that, Brian. You beat me to it.
1: Unless we're here, we're there. We're, no matter where you go, there you are. That's what they tell me.
2: Right, right.
1: All right, this is a little bit personal, but I think a lot of people, especially as it's getting warmer and the summer's coming, are going to be doing this. We're going to take a road trip in a week or so. And I, you know, the car's not that old. The car's pretty new. And I'm wondering, and I think other people will have this too, no matter how old your car is, what should I be doing before the trip? And what should I be doing after the trip if I'm taking, like, a long road trip, 7 or 8 hour drive?
2: Well, you know, bottom line is this, always, you know, look at your maintenance records. That's going to be the first thing. Mm-hmm. If you're pretty well covered across the board, and I don't want people to get the negative false feeling that or the good feeling that, hey, boy, I take my vehicle in for an oil change and they do everything for me. Well, that's not the case.
1: Right.
2: So many times, you know, you do a walk around on your vehicle. You know, take a look at the tires, for an example. Let's, you know, rub your hand over the top of the tire. See if you feel any cupping or feathering of the tires, because that's an indication right there of an alignment. And, you know, alignments are important along with tire pressure and the condition of the tires, because it affects fuel economy. If you're out of alignment and you're taking this long road trip, not only are you going to have a problem with more tire wear, but the decrease in fuel economy. Go back to the basics, you know, mm-hmm. the cooling system, how many miles are on your car. You know, this is different from a brand new car to a used car, so right. there's a lot of variables. But it's tires, tire pressure. Take a look at the age of your battery. This is very important. If you know it's 3 years old or older, you got to make that decision if it's time to change it, because battery failures happen more during the summer months than the winter. Why? Because it's the heat and the vibration that will kill a battery. And of course, there's many different battery styles. So what you can do is go to autobatteries.com and look up your vehicle, make and model, and see what type of battery is in your vehicle. It could be a lead acid battery. It could be a AGM style battery, which is going to give you a little bit more life, which they're going to last maybe 4 to 5 years compared to the average 3 to 4 for a lead acid battery. And that's important, because the worst thing you could do is get stranded on a road somewhere because of that. Yeah. And like you found out in the past, there's never a warning. It just happens.
1: Yep.
2: You know, and of course, you know, we're going to talk about everything, you know, the coolant levels, servicing the cooling system. You know, if it's been a while, especially with the warmer weather coming on, and you know you haven't had the cooling system serviced, you do want to do that with a thermostat, cooling system flush. You know, look at a lot of the vehicles today don't have power steering fluid, but if yours is equipped with that, you want to look at that. Take a look at the condition. See if there's an odor to it. If it smells, if it's a burn odor, you're going to want to have that serviced. But it's all the fluids. You know, and lighting, that's also important. I mean, do a walk around. Make sure that the headlights are operational, the stop lights, the side marker lights. So important on that end. And you know, you want to see, we said this before, we want to see where we're going.
1: Mm-hmm.
2: Check out the wiper blade condition.
1: Yeah.
2: You know, make sure that the wipers are in good shape. And then again, too, you know, always, I always say that too, you know, use the PEEK wiper blades, because of the fact that they do have the, you know, the good wiping quality, and they're going to last longer. Right. A lot of these blades will get ripped up during the winter months because of people not cleaning their windshields and running them over ice. So, you know, all of that, anything, you know, pertaining to safety. And of course, you know, last is brakes. You know, even though it may stop fine, there's still that great possibility that the brake lining is getting close. And today, with the better brake materials, the better media that's used on the brakes, you'll find out that if you replace the brakes, and even though you didn't have a problem, if it's needed, if the service technician will tell you, hey, you're down to, you know, 40%, it's amazing on how much better your vehicle will stop with the new brake lining, because the lining itself over time can get crystallized and hardened. And the biggest part about this is having a way for the brake lining to transfer the heat to get away and to get rid of that crystallization. But big notice, especially, you know, if you're doing 70 miles an hour on the expressway and you need to come to a, you know, a stop, or a, not a sudden stop, but to a stop, you'll notice the braking ability is a lot greater where the stopping power is there compared to like city driving. You may not notice it as much.
1: Okay. Now, what about after? Say I've done my road trip. I'm back home, and the car has just pulled, like, say, 2 6-hour trips. So 12-hour one way, 6-hour one way, 6-hour the other way. Is there anything I should be looking at after?
2: Well, trip? You know, just other like anything else, you always want to check your fluids after the trip, even if you start back. And the main reason for that is, what if you developed a leak? That is why I always recommend, if it's, you know, a coolant leak, you're going to use K-Seal. Yeah. And, of course, with an oil leak, we don't know where it's from, because it could be the power steering. It could be engine oil. But, again, that is critical on the way back. And do a walk around. You know, take a look at your tires. Yeah. Make sure there's no bulges or anything that have formed on the sides, maybe from a pothole that you hit and didn't realize you hit it. But overall, you know, you're pretty well set to go because of the initial inspection before you started the trip.
1: Yeah, and I guess that makes sense, because you never know what bumps you're going to hit and not really notice on the road, or rocks flying up under the, you know, I'm sure rocks are flying up into that engine compartment. That you never know what's going to hurt or break. I know a lot of people are going to be traveling. It's not always about me. I know there's other people traveling too.
2: Well, Brian, you know, depending on where they're going, you know, the warmer weather.
1: Oh, yeah.
2: You think, how many times have you ran into a swarm of bugs?
1: Oh, yes. Yes.
2: Well, and you know, working on vehicles, changing radiators and replacing AC condensers, you would not believe the amount of debris that forms in the front. Because think about it. You have to have an open area in front of your car or vehicle that you're driving for airflow for cooling purposes. So it's not a bad idea if you wash your car. I mean, this doesn't happen through a drive-through car wash. Not a bad idea to take that hose, your garden hose, when you are washing your car, and try to get squirt off all the bugs out of that radiator that you can. You may have to raise the hood. Sometimes there's a little protective panel in the top that you may have to take off. But just rinse them down and wash them down, because I had a vehicle in here last week in the shop that, you know, it was high mileage. It had about 180,000 miles on it, and it had a problem with the radiator, and I could not believe the amount of cottonwood. You know, that cottonwood is, you know, more to our area maybe than anything else. It's like cotton, exactly what it's like, and how much that can restrict your cooling system. And even the engine, the transmission oil.
0: It was a forecast from the KNCO Weather Center. We should see lots of sunshine today. A high this afternoon will be into the lower 70s. Tonight we end up with a nice clear sky, overnight lows near 50. On Sunday, right back to sunshine, a high upper 70s. Monday, blue sky, sunshine, or high on Monday in the low to mid 80s. Tuesday, lots of sun, mid 80s, and then low to mid 80s with sunshine on Wednesday. For weather anytime, click on the Weather Center at KNCO.com. 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
6: From ABC News, I'm Chuck Sievertson. The FBI is giving some raw facts about an unruly passenger on a United jetliner last night, but no comment on whether he was a would-be failed hijacker. The FBI says only that several law enforcement officers were aboard the flight from Chicago to Minneapolis, that they grabbed and handcuffed an unruly passenger. The plane was diverted to Dane County, Wisconsin. On the air traffic control recording, a controller tells another pilot of a potential hijack.
7: It's actually a situation where we might have to close the airfield. Potential hijack.
6: That is not confirmed. The U.S.-Iran talks are making progress, as Defense Secretary Pete Hegseth, who met with Asian officials in Singapore today, talking about President Trump.
8: I'm out here on his behalf to ensure that our Pacific allies know exactly where America stands and that we're prepared to defend our interests, stand with our allies, and project power halfway around the world.
6: This alone gives the Iranians extra leverage in the talks, says Michael Ratney, former U.S. ambassador to Saudi Arabia.
9: I think President Trump is concerned about gas prices at the pump, especially as we head into the summer months. He doesn't want a shooting war as we head towards the November elections.
6: And the Iranians know it, says Ratney. Rescued. 5 miners trapped more than a week in a cave in Laos. 2 others still missing. Asking the world for help with the growing Ebola crisis in Central Africa. Leaders of the World Health Organization who visited the epicenter of the outbreak today, Democratic Republic of Congo, government spokesman Patrick Muyaya.
10: The first priority we have is to take care of those who are in front line, especially doctor and all the technical team they are working with them. And we are providing all the material they need so they can be well protected.
6: Main preventative measures, he says, include taking temperatures and washing hands a lot. He says, unlike COVID, there's no need to close borders or enact travel bans. You're listening to ABC News.
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11: These statements have not been evaluated by the FDA. This product is not intended to diagnose, treat, cure, or prevent any disease.
6: New info on that explosion at a Dallas apartment building Thursday when firefighters were evacuating people who said they smelled gas.
15: It happened so fast, all you heard, boom, like, and then I shook, like, I thought something was hitting me.
16: Almost similar to an earthquake. And then just the smoke and the fire, we could see the flame.
6: 3 people were killed. The owner of the apartment complex says there was soil testing for a redevelopment project. The billionaire Jeff Bezos' commercial space company Blue Origin is warning people in Florida not to touch any debris from the explosion that incinerated one of its largest rockets during an engine test Thursday. Former NASA astronaut Susan Kilrain.
17: It could put in a delay for Artemis 4, which is supposed to put people back on the moon. But we won't know because we don't know yet what went wrong.
6: No injuries were reported after the rocket blew up. Federal investigators have issued two separate recalls for airbag defects in Honda and Chrysler vehicles affecting certain Jeep Grand Cherokee and Acura models. State of the economy is reaching lower, says ABC's Jim Ryan.
18: Money worries may be affecting our furry friendships. Bank of America says as costs of pet ownership go up, there's been a slowdown of pet adoptions. The share of American homes with pets has dropped slightly over the past 2 years.
6: Chuck Sievertson, ABC News.
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1: It is. Remember, Dan and I are here live every Thursday morning, 10 a.m. Eastern, to answer your questions, your calls, your emails, your voicemails, your smoke signals. You want to text us. I think Dan's still got a pager, don't you, Dan? You could page Dan.
2: Oh, yeah. So, in other words, if you can't get your car started or you want me to start it because it's too cold out, I can do that for you, Brian. Yeah,
1: everybody. Any way you want to get a hold of us is right there at thecarshow.com. All the numbers, all the emails. We're easy to get a hold of. We don't hide. We're not good at that. And we're here to answer your questions, like I said, every Thursday, 10 a.m. Eastern. 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And, Dan, it has been a stretch here of cold across the country, and I guess that is making batteries short-lived.
2: Oh, yeah. You know, Brian, we all heard about, you know, different batteries and amperage and, you know, like in the shop, I'll give you an example.
1: Okay.
2: The number one repair complaint, the number one thing we've been doing for the last 2 weeks, believe it or not, has something to do with the battery. And it's always because of the fact that people don't take a look at it every, you know, they last 3 to 5 years. 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Yep. 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They can change their batteries. But more and more over the years, I've seen in the newer vehicles that if your battery's not in the trunk of your car or under the passenger seat, or even if it's under the hood, there's a lot of work in changing these things just to get the batteries out. 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That's why going to autobatteries.com would be a starting point. And there are all kinds, like, hey, I can read it, but nothing beats an installation video. That's the plus about autobatteries.com. And so, you know, when we look at it and everybody else, you know, people will call me and say, hey, you know, my car's not starting. What should I do? In many cases, you're better off if it's a super cold, you know, like I think in our area, it was, you know, -0. Sometimes if you don't keep on trying to crank it, if you wait a little bit, it may fire up that one time. So if you're not capable of doing it, you can run it to the shop, or if it's a somewhat easy battery to change, where, you know, you don't want to have people working out in a parking lot doing this. But I know for a fact that if you go to, you know, Advance Auto Parts, you can, the guys over there may, if it's an easy one, may install that battery for you. And I know for a fact that the, you know, the branded batteries they use are die hard batteries. Mm-hmm. And of course, we all remember Die Hard from Sears.
1: I mean,
2: it's been a name forever, but the Die Hard battery is manufactured by Clarios. I mean, so that's a good thing across the board. But again, in the shop, it all is about the batteries. I mean, over 60%. I mean, yes, you'll see that occasional, you know, the fuel pump failed or it's just immaterial things, but the battery is the heart of the charging system.
1: Yeah, and the good thing about Advance, and I know this because I've done it, if you need a new battery, I knew I needed a new battery, you can call them and say, hey, and this is, here's my car, it's a 2020 Equinox, I know I need a battery, if I bring it up there, can you install it for me if I buy one? And they can tell you on the phone whether they can do it or not, because some of it's too complicated and they don't have time, you know, there to get into it. And they told me flat out, it's like, no, that's not one we can change here. You're going to need to take that to a shop. We can get you the battery, that you can take to the shop, but we can't change it in our lot.
2: Or on
1: which
2: the other
1: is nice.
2: Issue too, if you have your favorite shop you deal with,
1: right.
2: Yes, they'll do it. And then, I mean, even, I know AAA has a service also pertaining to
1: yep.
2: replacing batteries and so forth. But again, when it's this cold out, some of these batteries, I mean, even the trained service professional, they can take a half hour to 45 minutes to change. So I don't think you're going to want one of the service guys out there on your driveway trying to do that. It's not going to work. So
1: No. And especially right now when it's, I think the high here today is going to be 8. I don't want to walk from my car to the house. I sit in the car as long as I can. It's like, well, I'm going to run out of gas. I better go in, you know. It's too cold for anybody to be out there in this, you know.
2: Right. In fact, if you go to autobatteries.com and mm-hmm. put your make and model of your car in there, 9 out of 10 times it'll show
1: yep.
2: professional installation recommended.
1: Yes. Yes, it'll show you what to do, but it'll also tell you whether you should be doing this or not.
2: Exactly.
1: Which I like. I mean, I want somebody to say, you probably shouldn't do this.
2: Well, you know, and the other thing too, Brian, is think about, you know, I know how you are.
1: Mm-hmm.
2: I know you probably have your radio tuned into one station, but, you know, a lot of cases, if it's dead for a while or you disconnect that battery, you lose all your presets and
1: yep.
2: you got to do all that over again. We're in a professional atmosphere like a shop. They'll be able to do a battery backup on your system to change that battery so you don't have to get into any of this reprogramming.
1: Yeah. So all the little aggravations don't follow you around. That's a cool thing.
2: Right.
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1: 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Another battery question. We're sticking with batteries for 300 here. 2018 Jeep Wrangler. They don't have miles. So some mornings, it won't crank at all for whatever reason. The lights turn on, the unlock with the key fob works. It's like, not sure if it, then they said it'll crank, like 3 days in a row, it'll crank, no problem. Then on the fourth day, nothing. Is this a bad battery, or is there another reason why my Jeep won't crank?
2: Well, this most likely has a push button to start feature.
1: Yeah, 2018, okay. That makes sense.
2: So what can happen, yes, if you have a battery that at a specific point drops down to 11.5 volts, a lot of these push-to-start things will not work, okay? So the first thing you need to do is have that battery checked, and I know that mm-hmm. when it does run, he can take it to Advance Auto Parts, and they'll do a battery load test and let him know if he needs that battery or not. Or with a 2018 vehicle, mm-hmm. and if you take a look at it and say, wait a minute, you know, I've never replaced that battery. You know, that's a possibility too. Or it has been replaced, but it's 4 or 5 years old. So the first thing you want to do, if you know for a fact it's older, just go to Advance Auto Parts and buy yourself that diehard battery.
1: Yep.
2: And then after that, problem hopefully solved. But if not, if the battery is relatively newer, have them load tested and find out, because that's the beginning of, that's the heart of the charging system. I've mentioned that many times. Yeah. And then the next possibility, because it is an older vehicle, is just like our person with that Subaru, but the prior vehicle with the starting problem with the cables heating up,
1: yeah.
2: You know, corrosion. You know, we want to make sure all the terminations are clean. Even if they're clean at the battery, follow that negative battery cable down to the block and make sure it's not rusted at that point, because we always have to remember a lot of these vehicles in our region, there's road salts that they use that are very corrosive that can create these electrical gremlins. And what we don't want to do is, chase a ghost. So again, right. You know, have that battery, you know, look at it yourself, look at repair history, or if it's unknown to you, sometimes there is date coding on the battery, a little round sticker. And if there is, you can go by that. And if the battery's 3 or 4 years old, right off the bat, just purchase that new battery.
1: Yeah, I mean, you start at the basics and then work your way over. And I think that's the basic. If it's not starting, start with the battery and then see.
2: Well, but then again, too, you know, we don't know if that battery has just been recently replaced. Right. We don't want them to change a battery if it's already been changed.
1: Correct. Yeah, yeah. And it's like, if that's the case, I mean... I would call whoever installed the battery for you if you didn't do it yourself and say, hey, what else could this be causing this? You know, right. take it back to your shop.
2: Again, it's proven fact that, you know, a normal battery mm-hmm. is 12.6 volts. And I mean, even if you do a test, an electrical system test while cranking, mm-hmm. if it falls down, you know, below, you know, 10.5 volts or whatever during cranking, it's not going to turn over. But with the push button to start, they're very finicky. They have to see that voltage there. That voltage has to be there, and if it doesn't see it, it's not going to crank on a push button application.
1: Which makes sense. I mean,
2: sure.
1: Yeah, it's electronic, not mechanical. So if it doesn't see the right power, it's not going to do it.
2: And your cold cranking amps and reserve capacity, and of course, he didn't mention, you know, what the temperature is outside where he's having this problem.
1: So start with the battery, work from there.
2: Exactly.
1: Okay, here's another one. 2009 Honda Ridgeline, 170,000 miles on it. It says it's in need of new brake pads and rotors, front and rear. He's going to do the install himself because he's done it before, he said several years ago. he says mostly he wants to do it himself because the local shops are quoting him anywhere from $1,000 to $1,200. He says this will almost certainly be the last set of brakes on this truck unless he passes it on to his daughter if it hasn't, as he says here, if it hasn't rusted away by then. His daily commute's about 10 miles, so he says he's shooting for something between bargain basement and premium parts. If that makes any sense. He goes, most importantly, I don't want them to be noisy or trashed after a year. He wants to know, he wants a recommendation of where he can buy them from. He says he sees online cheap kits for like $200, but a lot of the reviews say don't buy them. They're absolute junk. He said other people say just go to Advance Auto Parts and let them tell you what to buy. He's asking, he says, is there any advice on where or what to purchase for like a middle grade brake kit?
2: Okay, so here's what he needs to do as a do-it-yourselfer. Mm-hmm. First of all, old vehicle, lot of miles.
1: Yep.
2: Don't know where in the country he's at.
1: Nope, but doesn't say.
2: A lot of rust can form. 99% of a proper brake service, okay, is a preparation. He's going to find out when he takes this apart that the hub assembly is going to have surface rust on it. That's all going to have to be removed and cleaned, ground out, painted. He's going to find out that the caliper mounting brackets are going to be rusted also, to the point where the mounting bracket also retains the disc brake pads and there's stainless steel abutment clips that are in there. Mm-hmm. When that bracket will rust, it actually will pinch the brake pad into the system. So not only does he have to clean the brake face of the hub, he has to make sure that these mounting brackets are clean. He's going to want to make sure that he paints these with a rust type after they're clean, because it's going to be bare metal. He's going to want to paint them and let them dry. And then also, he's going to want to make sure that during this brake service, he's going to be using the CRC yep. brake clean. That's an essential. Yep. He's going to want to use that before and after. He's going to want to make sure he gets the CRC siliconized brake grease. That's going to be a good up to about 3,000 degrees. He's going to use that for the caliper pins. He's going to want to also use a little bit for the pads so the pads can float back and forth. Now, you never, ever, ever skimp. When you go we'll call it a value-priced kit.
1: Yeah.
2: 9 out of 10 times you're going to have brake noise. You're not going to be happy.
1: Yeah.
2: What I would recommend, and yes, you're going to spend a little bit more money, you're going to want to go to Advance Auto Parts. You're mm-hmm. going to take their recommendation. You're going to want to buy the premium pads, and also you're going to want to buy the premium rotors. Now, why do you want to buy the premium rotors? Because they're polymer coated. So being that this is an older vehicle and it's going to sit around for a while, the polymer coating itself will prevent the rust on what we call the hat. That's the face of the rotor. Okay. And also around the edge, because that, you know, the vehicle's hot and there's water on it. The rust starts from that outside edge and it creeps its way down. So by using a polymer rotor, it's going to prevent that. Why would you want to buy inferior products? And if it's sitting around and you're not driving it that often, all this surface rust begins to form. You're going to end up doing it over again.
1: Right.
2: And my saying is, why is there never enough time to do it right, but you always have enough time to do it over? We don't want to do that. And yep. here's the plus on this. If by some chance there is a problem, this stuff is warranted, even though you may see it on Amazon a lot cheaper. You know, you got to pay shipping costs. You know, you're better off to deal with a local company like Advance, make them recommendations, make sure you buy the CRC brake clean and the silicone brake grease, and do it right. Do it right the first time. And you know, you look at the cost. Yes, it's expensive, but the technician's going to take a lot of time prepping the yeah. rust that has formed on the other components.
1: Right. And if you pay for the cheap stuff, you're going to have to replace it in a year. If you pay for the little more expensive stuff, it's going to last more than a year and you'll be happier.
2: Absolutely.
1: You do get what you pay for. We always say that too. 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
3: 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This is what the new AI workforce looks like. 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
1: Want to remind everybody out there that we are brought to you in part by non-chlorinated CRC Brake Clean, featuring a powerful formula that cleans and dries faster than ever, requiring less product to remove dirt and grime from brake system components. You can learn more about that at crcindustries.com. Dan, we were just talking about batteries and how they're going. We've got an email here about a battery, and it got my attention because I think it's very funny. It's a 2009 Toyota Avalon, so it's kind of an old car. And the way he starts is he says, first of all, I'm kind of a car idiot. He goes, I'm also really sick of going through three or more major crises with this car. And any advice would be great. He says, got a new battery from AAA about a year ago. In December, it went out, and they came out and said they had installed it wrong and fixed something, and then it ran fine. He said, then about 2 weeks later, they came out. They had to come out again because it wouldn't start. And they said because it was cold. He said it wasn't even below freezing at that point. But he had not started the car for a couple of weeks at that point. He has went out last week, tried to jump it with a friend because it wouldn't start. And he said the cables literally melted. Melted the plastic capping on the cables. The car refused to even start, it said, before the plastic started melting. Nothing. He said, no lights, nothing. He said, he says, I'm broke and I'm at my wit's end. In your opinion, would you have AAA come out yet again and test the battery and see if it's bad, or just have them come tow it to a reputable garage who can test the battery and see if it's bad? He said, or is my stupid old car just dead?
2: Well, Brian, what it comes down to is one simple thing. It's an older vehicle.
1: Yep.
2: And anytime we see melting, it's an indication that there's a termination problem. It's a bad ground. So that old of a car, most likely what someone has to do is they have to do what they call a voltage drop test. I doubt very much that the battery is defective.
1: Okay.
2: Very rare to get a new battery unless AAA sold them a battery that was 2 years old on the shelf, you know, that,
1: right.
2: which is a possibility. I'm not saying they did that.
1: And it may be that they didn't even look. This is the battery we have. We can put it in. You know, I'm not being. You're right. They might not have done it. If they did it, it wasn't on purpose. Clearly.
2: Right. So what we have. So you look. Naturally, they put a new battery in. Most likely, they clean the negative and positive battery cables themselves.
1: Mm-hmm.
2: But we have to remember, there's also additional grounds that will run off that negative side. You'll have one ground that maybe will piggyback to one of the body components, like a shock tower,
1: mm-hmm.
2: a strut tower. There could be corrosion under that, especially if it's in our region that uses a lot of road salts for de-icing. The other possibility, too, it could all

0: creating that extra load. So that's telling me that either because of a starter motor that could be failing or is defective, or a bad ground, that's why it is getting hot. So in this case, you know, like he said, he's not too educated on doing things on cars. So this may be one not to chase a ghost. He may take it into a shop, pay a little bit of money. There, you know, a trained service technician or one that's experienced, that's been around forever, is going to go. He can even sometimes look, oh, there it is. Look at that, the corrosion over there. Yeah. Let's start there. So, you know, loosen it up, clean it, do whatever they have to do, and vroom, the car starts up. So, yeah, take it, spend a few bucks, explain what happened. Say the battery was changed. They put it in. It's not that old. And let them do that. So even if their labor rate's $125 an hour, and if you could fix it for $125, you're on your way.
1: Yeah. I mean, it makes sense to let somebody, if you're having trouble, and I'm not, this is not a slam at AAA or anything like that, but the guys on the road, they're not, I mean, they may be technicians. They don't have time to come and do a work like the shop does. You know, well, the guy in the shop's going to spend a little more time, you know, to try to get you and solve the problem, where AAA is really trying to get your car started and get you going.
0: Right. Well, look at it this way, too. You know, when it comes down to electrical diagnosis, you know, you need digital volt ohmmeters, you need battery load tests. You know, I doubt very much in a little pickup truck that these guys are going to have all that equipment. It's not going to happen.
1: Exactly. They're wonderful, and I've had them come out and help me many times. I love AAA, but they're not a shop. You know, it's a truck.
0: Well, they do have service centers.
1: Oh, that's true. That's true.
0: So,
1: they do.
0: You know, if AAA installed a battery, they can take it into the service center where it's nice and warm for the guy. So, you know, that's another, especially if you're a member, you could do that. Not a problem.
1: Yep.
0: But we also have to keep in mind that he said his problem didn't come in until 2 weeks later.
1: Right.
0: And so, you know, it's an old car. Things happen. Things break. So
1: maybe it's time to think about another car.
0: Well,
1: that's
0: like
1: my
0: you,
1: solution to everything.
0: Like
1: absolutely.
0: You, Brian, one day you should get a new car, too. So
1: it's like, well, it comes a time with any car, no matter how old it is. And this is a pretty old car. And mine was, too. Mine was 6. This one's way older than that. Where you have to, it's all, and I hate to use this because it's going to make it sound like I'm smarter than I am. There's a cost-benefit analysis that you do in your head. It's like, how much money am I willing to put into this car? And then think, you're putting that money into this car, how many payments could that have been on a newer, better car? You know what I mean?
0: Exactly.
1: So it's good to repair them yourself. It's good to keep them going. And I've heard you talk to guys who've had a million or more miles on their car. And people down here don't believe that. When I've told them that, people's like, that's not possible. It's like, if you actually maintain the car, I know for a fact it is possible.
0: It's for real.
1: Yeah.
0: It depends on how you treat your vehicle.
1: Correct. And if you get to a point, though, where it's like, you're dumping hundreds and hundreds of dollars into this car a month, then maybe it is time to go, yeah, I think we should move on. You know, and maybe that's with this, you know, take it to the shop, let the shop look at it. And then if they can go, yeah, it's this, no problem. Boom, you're on your way.
0: Right. And also, too, Brian, I'd like to add, you know, we talked about in an earlier segment about in the shop, about in this cold weather, what was the number one thing? Maybe when we get a little bit of time, we can talk about the number two problem in the shop that people have been experiencing, too, and see if this fits into any of our listeners' problems.
1: Sure. Let's do another quick email. We'll talk about that in the next segment. We'll hang on. This person has a 2013 Subaru Outback that over the past year, it's exhibited high coolant temperatures with the needle fluctuating between medium and high temperatures. He replaced the upper radiator hose, the thermostat, and the connector, the temperature sensor, all replaced by a professional. Issue still persists. No white smoke coming from the exhaust. He says, though I have noticed a loss of power when passing on the freeway and when passing, the temperature needle skyrockets just as I begin slowing down or to make a turn, or while moving slowly in traffic, it gets hot. Any insight on what might be causing this?
0: Well, many things. And the number one that comes to mind, yes, they had everything professionally done, but there may be a problem with the engine cooling fans that are not turning on. So we have two different styles.

0: of fans. One fan is going to be a high or low. And then a lot of the vehicles, and in fact, even on that Outback, most likely, it has a variable speed fan. So if we have an engine cooling fan that is not turning on, it, definitely what's going to happen is your temperature is going to skyrocket up. One area of concern that I would look at, especially on that Outback, that Subaru, would be having a air pocket. If by chance the air was not properly bled out of the system, and sometimes they can be real stinkers. I know in the past what I've have to done on a lot of vehicles that it would have an air pocket, you would have to have the vehicle supported up, whether you drive it up on ramps or have the front of the vehicle up at like 18 inches. Then you would idle the vehicle with the coolant cap off until it reached operating temperature, and this would help burp the system to get that air out because you're putting the radiator at the highest point. That is a possibility, too, as an air pocket. So number one, engine cooling fan. Number two, air pocket within the system.
1: Okay, that seems, and they seem relatively easy to check yourself.
0: Right, and one other area, and this is a possibility, and I'm not saying that, the owner of the vehicle might be able to, this is on a cold engine, is to remove the coolant cap and see if there's an odor to the coolant in there. See if it smells like gasoline or exhaust. That would be an indication that you have a problem with a cylinder head gasket. And that may be the time, if that's the case, since it is an older vehicle, you can use K-Seal. And K-Seal, especially since it's only under certain examples, may take care of that overheating problem.
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0: back to The Car Show with Dan Petras and Brian Morton.
1: 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And remember what Dan always tells us, that we don't just seal it, do we, Dan?
2: No, we K-Seal it, Brian, always. Correct. We have to.
1: Yeah, if you want it to work right, yeah, of course.
2: That's true.
1: All right, we were talking before that right now you're seeing a lot of battery problems, that battery maintenance has become the big issue in the cold. But you said there's a number two thing that's right behind the battery. What is that thing?
2: Well, the first thing is, you know, it doesn't seem like my car is warm enough inside anymore. I don't know what happened. Well, turned out to be, and we have to remember a couple factors, is that most coolants today will last 5 years or 150,000 miles. We know there's a lot of vehicles out there that may not have the 150, but they're up on a 5-year term. And that's when your coolant antifreeze needs to be replaced. You should have a cooling system flush every 5 years. And the reason for that, all the additive packages that are used in the coolants over time can actually, they degrade. And when all this stuff degrades out, that's where you end up with your problem. So what I have found out, and this is going back to thermostats too, and people don't realize that a thermostat works year round. I don't care if it's zero out. I don't care if it's, you know, 100 degrees out. What happens is a thermostat will only last so long. It really, on an average, will do 20 to 25,000 cycles, up, down, up, down, up, down. Well, things happen. The spring can break inside. I've been seeing more and more what happens is they become sluggish. So the vehicles that I've done in the past week that these complaints were there ended up doing a cooling system flush. Then from the flush, replacing the thermostat. And in a lot of them, I always like to use the Motorrad products because they're OE equivalent or better in many cases. They have a lot of different products out there like fail-safe thermostats, you know, just a whole list that you could find this information out at Advance Auto Parts because they also distribute and sell the Motorrad products. So by doing the cooling system flush, replacing the coolant, which with the original equipment technology that PEEK has, you know, you're going to have, you know, green, blue, red, and European. I mean, there's North American colors. You do not want to cross-contaminate. You do not. You always want to make sure that, of course, you can do it two ways. If you're doing it yourself, you can buy the pre-diluted 50-50, or you can buy the straight version. And you know, I think you get a little bit more bang for your buck buying it straight and mixing it on your own.
1: Okay.
2: And by doing, you know, the cooling system flush, the Motorrad thermostat, the PEEK antifreeze, if it is an older vehicle with a lot of miles, I like to do preventative maintenance. So what am I going to do? You know, just like we brush our teeth, Brian, we're gonna get in there. We're going to use K-Seal as even though you may not have a problem, it's not a bad idea to put it in. I mean, recently I've been seeing a lot of vehicles that have, you know, come in every 5,000 miles for their oil change, and they're low on their coolant. You don't see anything on the ground. So, you know, of course you can use an ultraviolet dye, but, you know, if it's a 5 years or old vehicle or older, I always, you know, recommend installing the K-Seal. And then, of course, if you have a, you know, a larger vehicle, a larger cooling system, you can buy the KC Ultimate that has the, you know, about 30 or 40% more sealing capacity. And again, it doesn't plug anything. You don't, even if you want to use K-Seal, you don't have to flush the cooling system, which is great. You know, anybody listening to this now say, you know what? I got an old car. I don't want anything to happen. And of course, if, you know, it's not going to prevent anything if you have a rubber hose that goes, you don't see that, or it's not going to take care of a leaking water pump. But as preventative maintenance, it can be, it's a savior. It's one of the best things out there for automotive or anything else that has a cooling system. So then that is the area. And then, you know, I like to go that step further with the cold weather. We haven't talked about the fuel system, so that's not a bad idea then, too. What I would do is use Hotshot Secret Gasoline Extreme because, number one, it's a complete fuel system cleaner. What it's going to do, it's going to remove the deposits. It's going to lubricate your valves. It's going to clean your injectors. It's going to dissolve gums and varnish. It'll smooth out the idles, and it's not instant. You know, it's chemistry. It takes a little bit of time. Just as much as it took to get it dirtied up, it may take a little bit to get it clean, but you want to do that, especially if it's a five-year-old vehicle. You know, you don't have 150,000. It's one of these things because of our fuels today, the ethanols. And if you have a gasoline-injected engine, it's even more critical that you need to use a fuel system cleaner like Hot Shot's Secret Gasoline Extreme.
1: Okay.
2: Do it all. And it's cheap. It's inexpensive.
1: Yeah. Absolutely. Way, way less expensive than the repairs that'll come if you don't do it.
2: Oh, always.
1: Now, not to make this about me, but, you know, it's always about me.
2: I know.
1: You know, I just leased a new car. Just got a new car.
2: Mm-hmm.
1: How often, now, in a new car, I'm talking, it's a 2026. It's a brand new, 300 miles on it when I got it. How soon would you, like, put in the gasoline extreme to keep the engine clean? How soon would you, you know, I know I don't need K-Seal because it's brand new, but, you know, how soon did I start doing this stuff that's preventative chemistry?
2: Right now, Brian, the vehicle you bought most likely has a gasoline direct injected engine.
1: Yep.
2: Where in the old, you know, there's still a lot of port fuel vehicles out there where it's injected into the intake manifold, but with a gasoline direct injected engine, it is going right into the combustion chamber. So what happens, there's no cooling there. So whatever dissolves or sticks, it's going to stick on top of the piston in between the valves. It's going to dirty up that combustion chamber. And we all know that when carbon, which is in the cylinder on top of the piston, on top by the valves, the buildup can increase compression ratio. And what happens when it increases compression ratio, you have a loss of power in fuel economy because the knock sensor is taking over and it's retarding the timing back. But by keeping it clean, you're going to have that get up and go always. And it's inexpensive.
1: Yeah.
2: You know, you have one that's called a keep clean and one that's called a clean up. So what you don't have to go out and buy the fuel system cleaner, that's the concentrated, expensive stuff.
1: You just get a keep clean.
2: You need a keep clean, which is probably one quarter of the money, and do that every 3,000 miles. It's amazing on how by doing that, it's gonna be something that, well, just like you go to the dentist for preventative maintenance, you know, with your tooth, your cleaning.
1: Sure.
2: Your job is for the first 6 months or years to brush your own teeth. That's the keep clean, and their job is to clean it up. So that's the good scenario to use when you start using fuel system cleaners. And again, you know, the Hot Shots Secret is a way to go on that. And I know, again, Advance Auto Parts, all of these products that we mentioned in our show today, they all handle these products.
1: Right. And it's good to know, no matter how old your car is, if it's an older car, yes, you want to do this stuff. But a lot of people, I would think, now, you know, I'm learning stuff every day, but it's a newer car. Well, I don't need to do that yet. I don't need to worry about that yet. Yeah, you should probably do it with every oil change and just to keep ahead of that. You said, I'm brushing my teeth every day. 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
10: From ABC News, I'm Chuck Sievertson. The FBI is not saying whether law enforcers aboard a jetliner last night foiled a potential hijacking. An FBI statement out offers the barest details about what happened on United Flight 2005. ABC's Gio Benitez.
11: Federal authorities investigating after a United Airlines flight was diverted due to what the airline says was a security concern caused by an unruly passenger. The flight from Chicago, originally set for Minneapolis, was forced to land in Wisconsin. You can hear air traffic controllers informing a nearby pilot of a potential hijack.
12: It's actually a situation where we might have to close the airfield due to potential hijack.
11: United says the person was quickly subdued by law enforcement officers on board. Once they landed, no one was injured.
10: The U.S.-Iran talks are making progress, says Defense Secretary Pete Hegseth, who met with Asian officials in Singapore today.
13: Those goalposts haven't shifted at all, which is the expectation of the American people and what we've stated to Iran.
10: Suspecting that it's the Iranians who have extra leverage in the talks, Michael Ratney, former U.S. ambassador to Saudi Arabia.
14: Since the Iranians have shown how easy it is for them to close the Strait of Hormuz, they seem to have far more leverage. And by the way, they're also seemingly able to withstand a lot more pain than the United States.
10: Rescued. Five miners trapped more than a week in a cave in Laos. Two others are missing. ABC's Britt Clennett in Hong Kong.
15: What an ordeal. You know, they had to go through these extremely narrow tunnels in pitch black. I'm told they had to pull themselves through while holding their faces to the ceiling in order to finally reach the mouth of the cave.
10: Asking the world for help with the growing Ebola crisis in Central Africa, leaders of the World Health Organization, who visited the epicenter of the outbreak, the Democratic Republic of Congo, today. A government spokesman says, unlike COVID, there's no need to close borders or enact travel bans. You're listening to ABC News.
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16: These statements have not been evaluated by the FDA. This product is not intended to diagnose, treat, cure, or prevent any disease.
10: More on the call for greater international support against the Ebola outbreak in Central Africa. The head of the World Health Organization at the center of the outbreak, Democratic Republic of Congo, government spokesman Patrick Muyaya.
20: The first priority we have is to take care of those who are in front line, especially doctor and all the technical team they are working with them. And we are providing all the material they need so they can be well protected.
10: Main preventive measure, he says, is washing hands a lot. Signing a bill banning law enforcement officers from wearing masks while on duty. New York Governor Kathy Hochul saying the measure applies to state, local, and federal law enforcers operating in New York and holding law enforcement accountable.
21: Whether it's a family of someone who's been left to die in the cold, or whether someone's had their business disrupted or their place of worship disrupted, people have rights that we are not foregoing just because there's been this decision by the Trump administration to unleash hell in our streets.
10: The new law limits state law enforcement assisting federal immigration police. reasons why this fruit costs more. From ABC's Mike Dubusky.
0: Prices for tomatoes are up 40% over the past year, the biggest increase tracked among products in the Consumer Price Index. Experts say the spike is the result of crop yields and two pillars of President Trump's second-term policies, the Iran war and tariffs on Mexico.
10: Chuck Sievertson, ABC News.
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0: Hello. Hey, good morning. Happy Saturday. 30th of May already. Boy. I'm Pat Day with you for a Saturday Swap Shop. And, flying solo today. So, welcome to 2 hours of me talking. Boy, aren't you in for a treat. I'm totally looking forward to today's show because at 9:05, we've got Coffee with Johnny. Johnny Hulan. Last weekend, it was a holiday weekend. And I want you to know, folks, I was sitting here waiting to start Saturday Swap Shop, talk to Johnny about the new song he released and all that, but KNCO had other plans, so we took the weekend off. And little did I know, I was taking the weekend off. But I'm back and looking forward to talking to Johnny and talking to you folks and all that. So, and just a little show note here. At 9:05, when I hear from Johnny, we're not taking phone calls for 20 minutes or so. We've got to catch up from last weekend, and you can't wait to hear these songs. I mean, we have two songs that both gave me goosebumps, and we'll be checking those out at 9:05 with Johnny Hulahan, live from Nashville. All right, let's get going. Good morning, you're on Swap Shop.
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1: You are. Yes, you are. Yes, you are. Thank you, Cam. And thank you, Shameless Plug Guy. Always count on you. I think he gets up at like 4 a.m. and waits to call. I appreciate it a lot. Just a little over 2 months until Cam will be in Oroville. Got my tickets all ready. I'm ready to go. I don't know. Maybe I'll get her autograph on a...
2: Hey, this is Cam, and the restraining order is on the way. It's Pat Day on Swap Shop.
1: Maybe she'll serve it to me at the concert. All right, 477-5626, 477-KNCO, 913-4685, 913-4685 is the text line, which I did not get. Dina, not in today. Hopefully she'll join us again soon. We will see. I don't know if I just drove her out of here or what, but yeah, she'll be back, I promise. Father's Day is coming up, and all you dads out there, we're doing a giveaway. And when I came into the radio, they've got this big flyer, and it says Father's Day giveaway. Win this toolbox and the prizes in it. And it's sponsored by BNC Ace Hardware, also Nevada County Country Club, The Range, New York Hot Dog, Roadrunner Automotive, Rockin' the Gateway, Concerts in the Park, All About Dogs, Boarding and Training, and the Northridge Restaurant. And I was like, oh, that's a great prize. But then I was like, well, how do you enter? I don't see any, unless I'm not paying attention here. But let's see. I got here just before the show started, so let's see. And there's nothing here to tell me how to tell you to enter to win all these great prizes. Well, I don't know. I guess I was... I don't know. What in the places? Yeah. I don't know how to enter. So we'll figure that out. Maybe. I don't know. I really don't know. That's weird. All right. Hey, we got a new show on KNCO News Talk 830, Seeger's Home Services Real Estate Show. Happens on Friday. I listened yesterday, and some good information if you're looking to buy in or selling a house. It happens Friday, 11:30 here on KNCO News Talk 830. Good morning. You're on Swap Shop.
3: Well, good morning, Mr. Pat Day.
1: What's going on, Ray?
3: We are live from the San Francisco Bay.
1: Oh, nice. Just floating around out
3: there? Third week in a row.
1: Is it foggy?
3: It is.
1: Is it? Is it cold?
3: It is. Oh. Foggy is cold.
1: You know, my mom lived in the Bay Area, was born in the Bay Area, and then we moved up here, and she always would sit out on the deck when it was 100 degrees and say, I wish the fog would roll in. There's something about the San Francisco Bay fog.
3: It was feeling like the Bay Area yesterday a little bit.
1: Yeah, it was nice yesterday, actually. I kept saying, it's kind of cold, and I'm like, it's not really that bad because it's going to be hot here soon. So
3: I was going to say, at the end of the week, it's going to be a little warm.
1: Yeah, exactly. We go from cold to hot in the flick of a switch. What are you fishing for today, Ray?
3: We are fishing for halibut and stripers.
1: Oh, nice.
3: I've got one 22-inch striper in the box, and
1: wow,
3: it's about 4 pounds.
1: Wow, that's a big fish.
3: Yeah, that's about average for a striper.
1: Oh, is it? See,
3: yeah.
1: I don't know my fish. I know goldfish. I know that guy Nemo,
3: goldfish,
1: too.
3: Have you seen, if anybody's interested in seeing what happens to goldfish when you release them into a lake or a pond, look at it's pretty impressive.
1: Yeah, they do. I've heard they get pretty big.
3: They're huge. Well, they're a carp.
1: Yeah, well,
3: really what they are.
1: Yeah, and they end up being evasive, right?
3: Yes, very much.
1: Yeah. Huh.
3: Well, you're not supposed to do it.
1: No, not a good idea. Flush them down the toilet when they're dead. Oh, wait, no, never mind. Well, Ray, you have a good day.
3: I will try.
1: Catch a couple halibuts for the halibut.
3: I'll try. It's my third week out here, and it's been tough. There's a lot of small ones, like 12 to 15-inch fish seems to be the trend so far this year.
1: Huh.
3: With a few big ones mixed in.
1: Well, I hope you're, what are you using for bait? Hot dogs?
3: Live anchovies.
1: Oh, live anchovies. Huh.
3: Live anchovies. And the tides are not really working in our favor today. It'll be a little tough, especially to start off, because right now it was low tide. Now it's starting to come back in, and the halibut like to bite on the high tide. So
1: are you
3: around noon or so should be the good window.
1: Nice. Are you near Alcatraz, Golden Gate? Where are you out there?
3: Yeah, we are. Yeah, we're kind of out between Berkeley and Alcatraz.
1: All right.
3: Kind of right out in front of Treasure Island.
1: Oh, gotcha. Okay. All right.
3: You know, look at Treasure Island, Alcatraz, and Angel Island, filled into a triangle. We're sitting right in the middle of it.
1: Nice. Well, again, good luck to you, and always good to hear from you.
3: Well, one more thing.
1: What?
3: I'm filming some content for my buddy's YouTube channel.
1: Okay.
3: Check it out. It's called Old Farts Fishing.
1: Old Farts. I like the name of it. Old Farts Fishing.
3: Yep.
1: YouTube. Well,
3: YouTube. That's right. We're on YouTube, Facebook, Patreon, Instagram. We have it all.
1: I'll have to check it out, man.
3: Get out.
1: All right. Hey, you have a good day, bud.
3: All right. You have a good one, Pat.
1: All right. See you, my friend. All right. Let's take a break. We'll come back. More Swap Shop. That's our fishing update with Redneck Ray. And he's always good about calling in on Saturdays, along with Shameless Plug Guy. Looking forward to 9:05. Remember, Johnny Houlihan going to be live on the air with me and previewing, listening to two of his songs. And we'll talk about that when we talk to Johnny. That's at 9:05. Right now, we'll pay some important bills, listen to some of our wonderful sponsors, and come back with more Swap Shop on KNCO News Talk 830. Good morning.

0: In Nevada County, I'm Lucas Mijares.
1: And I'm Jesse Etlin. We're the founders of Zion Capital right here in your backyard.
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0: KNCO News Time, Saturday Swap Shop Time, 8:22, 57 degrees. Sorry about that. I was sitting here as that last commercial ended and remembered I never grabbed the text line. I do have the text line, 913-4685. You want to send me a text, or, of course, our phone number is 477-5626, 477-KNCO. And good morning. You're on KNCO Swap Shop.
1: Good morning. I have a yard sale today and tomorrow.
0: All right. Where's that?
1: 417 Kate Hayes.
0: Kate Hayes.
1: It's off of Race Street.
0: Yeah. Race on one end and Empire Street on the other end.
1: I'm on the Race side.
0: Oh, okay. And how long is it going on today and tomorrow?
1: It'll be until 2 o'clock today and tomorrow.
0: Till 2.
1: And we have a variety. We have rims for a Chevy truck. We have propane tank. We have all kinds of yard stuff, camping, all kinds of clothes, dishes, sporting goods, boys' clothes, quite a few boy clothes. I'd say size 10 and 12, probably different sizes also. Pictures, Scentsy, just a variety of things.
0: Nice. And what a great day for it.
1: Perfect day.
0: It is. All right. And you said it was 417 Kate Hayes Street today and tomorrow until 2. What time are you opening tomorrow?
1: Tomorrow, 8 o'clock.
0: Okay. 8 to 2 on Sunday. Now until 2 today.
1: That's it.
0: All right. Well, hey, thanks for letting us know.
1: Thank you. Bye-bye.
0: You have a good day.
1: You also.
0: Uh-huh. Bye. All right. 477-5626-477-KNCO, 913-4685, 913-4685 is the text line if you want to send me a text. Let's see. All right. Somebody wants to sell a wood chipper. It's a small one, and it's no price listed here, but you can call 277-7754, 277-7754. It's smaller and easy to handle, so you can call for details and find out more about that, which is a wood chipper. I was looking around. You know, we had those winds. That one day we had some crazy winds. And everywhere my wife and I, we cleaned over the last couple months, is full of sticks again. So time to get out there and do that. All right. What am I doing? It's Saturday. Come on. Give me a break. Give me a break. 477-5626, 477-KNCO, 913-4685, 913-4685. That is the text line. We got birthdays and anniversaries coming up, and I noticed that we have no birthdays or anniversaries today or tomorrow. So evidently we won't have birthdays and anniversaries. But if you have one, why don't you text it to me? Again, 913-4685. 913-4685 is the text line. Today is the 30th day of May. And let's see. I'm running a little behind. It's International Hug Your Cat Day. I'm sure Mo is taking care of that. International Potato Day, Loomis Day, Mint Julep Day, My Bucket's Got a Hole in It Day, which is kind of a worthless bucket, isn't it? It's also Water a Flower Day and World MS Day. So today is the 30th. That means tomorrow is what? Oh, Dina's not here to quiz her. The 31st. Last day of May tomorrow. We start a new month on Monday. It's also Macaroon Day, Meditation Day. Let's try that. I don't know why I'm humming, but it just seems like when you meditate, you're supposed to hum. And I was also putting my middle finger and my thumb together at the same time. Relax. Take everything and let it go. No, I'm just kidding. It's also Saving Your Hearing Day, which I've noticed that on our FM station, Star 94 FM, which I'm on from 3 to 7 Monday through Friday, when I come in and I turn on the, put my headphones on, or cans as they call it in the radio business, when I put my headphones on, it is so loud. So somebody is pretty deaf, Mo. Smile Day, Speak in Complete Sentences Day. Utah Statehood Day. What You Think Upon Grows Day. World No Tobacco Day. And it's also World Parrot Day, just in case you want to celebrate. And the way I tie it together is, I'm Pat Day. I know, that was pathetic. Oh, come on, 905. I can't wait for you guys to hear this song. I've got, there's two songs coming. One, they're both really good, from Johnny Houlihan. But, of course, the hometown guy, we talked to him a couple weeks ago. Last weekend, we were kind of forced to take a day off. But we're going to play two songs of his today. And both are really good. But one is really, really, really good. And we'll find out which one that is. Kind of teasing you, you know what I mean? 477-562-6477-KNCO, 913-4685, 913-4685. I think I need to send a text to find out, excuse me, how you guys sign up for this Father's Day giveaway. I can't enter, even though I'm a dad, but working here, they don't let you do that. I don't know. I don't know why. I guess it would look bad if if I maybe won. No, I'd love to win. So we'll send a text off and see if we can figure out how to get you guys entered into this. I imagine we'd probably go to the businesses and fill out a form and drop it in the box, but we'll get you that information here in a minute. Ah, boy. All right, just about an hour and a half of this nonsense. Remember, 9:05, we've got Johnny Houlihan. Gonna give him 20, 30 minutes, so no phone calls after 9:05 for a little bit. But you still have time to call right now, 477-5626, 477-KNCO. 913-4685, 913-4685 is the text line. Good morning.

0: right. As I mentioned, no birthdays to celebrate today or tomorrow. I do want to wish my brother, Mike, a happy birthday. He had a birthday on the 27th, so just a couple days ago. A happy birthday, brother. Love ya. Hope you had a good day. And, yeah, we'll come back. More Swap Shop on KNCO News Talk 830. Good morning.
1: Is your wife a summer martyr? You know the type. It's 95 degrees. 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She's not fine. 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
3: KNCO News Time, Saturday Swap Shop Time, 8:34, 58 degrees outside, beautiful blue sky. Good morning, happy Saturday, I'm Pat Day. Thanks for joining me for a couple hours of Swap Shop. All right, we've got, well, we had another phone ringing, but we've got one person on the hold. Let's get to it. Good morning, you're on Swap Shop.
4: Good morning, Pat.
3: Hey, how's it going?
4: Oh, pretty good. This is Charlie. I've got three items to put on there today, if I could.
3: All right, what's up?
4: I've got a set of tower speakers, I call them, and they're in hard cases, you know, like for a band, you know, or something like that.
3: Yeah.
4: And they're Yamahas. The brand is Yamaha. And I want to get rid of those and sell them for like $80 for the pair. And they're about 3 feet tall and about 2 feet wide. You know, they're pretty good size.
3: Nice.
4: And let's see, the next item, I have a it's a vintage regulator chime clock that hangs on the wall. You know, you wind it up and it's got a chime and everything on the hour and a half hour and all that.
3: Yeah.
4: And I'd like to get $45 for that. And the last item is, it's an antique desk. You know, it's really ornate. It's got like a little drawer in there, but it's got these things that swing out for your elbows to sit on. Oh, you know, on each side. You know, and so I guess if you're typing or something. But I'd like to get like $40 for that.
3: $40. Anything else, Charlie?
4: No, I think that's it.
3: What's that phone number?
4: My phone number is 530-263-7591.
3: 263-7591.
4: Yes, sir.
3: Charlie, you have a great day, huh? Enjoy the sunshine.
4: Thank you, Pat. You do the same.
3: All right. See you, buddy.
4: Bye.
3: Bye. All right. 477-5626, 477-KNCO. Got a text here. 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It's that easy. Just send me a text, 477. Well, don't text 477. Text 913-4685, 913-4685. You can also call in, which we love for our phone calls, at 477-5626. 477-KNCO, and we'll get you on the air. Sell your stuff. If you got a yard sale going on, that's always cool. Lots of yard sales. It's a perfect time, a perfect day for a yard sale. Earlier this week, not so good. Well, we got rained on, didn't we? But I didn't have to turn on the sprinklers on the lawn, so that's good. 10 o'clock, we got Master Gardeners coming in, 10 to noon. Johnny August will be in here taking your phone calls and getting you on the air with the Master Gardeners with all your gardening questions, because now's the time to... Now's the time I always think, I should put in a vegetable garden. But I never do. I don't know why. I just... It's a lot of work. We did that during the, that COVID thing. Sissy Lala and Princess Aurora and myself, we put in a little vegetable garden, and we had tomatoes growing and this and that. And I think it was more Princess Aurora than Sissy Lala, because now I think about it, she had moved out.

0: weekend, but there's always celebrities celebrating birthdays. And as I flip through my pages of information, let's see. Let's see if we know any of these folks. No, no, no. Oh, Winona Judd turned 62 today. Tom Morello from Rage Against the Machine is 62 also. And CeeLo Green, he's a singer, rapper, 52 today. And that's pretty much it. I mean, you might know him, but I don't, so I don't announce him. Tomorrow's birthdays, the man, the myth, the legend, Clint Eastwood turns 96 tomorrow. 96, is that crazy? Tom Berenger from Platoon, Major Crimes, and Inception is 77. Leah Thompson, you know, Back to the Future, Caroline in the City, she's 65 tomorrow. Brooke Shields turns 61 tomorrow. Colin Farrell from Batman, 50 tomorrow. And let's see, that's pretty much it. Pretty much it. So happy birthday to those celebrities. I'm sure they're having a big party, enjoying themselves. You know, I was watching the news the other day, and they have the Scripps National Spelling Bee, and the young man won it. He's like 13 years old and spelled a word with like so many letters in it, I couldn't even pronounce it. But yeah, he won like $50,000, I want to say, 50 grand. I had like a crazy buzz going in my headphones. Still waiting for a response to figure out how we give away this Father's Day prize. Just saying. 905. Now you're going to be excited about these songs coming out. I don't want to give away too much, but we'll talk to Johnny Houlihan at 905 here and find out what songs he released. We didn't get last weekend's song because unannounced to me or untold to me that I wasn't going to be on. So we didn't, I had to cancel that interview, but we will get Johnny on today and we'll talk about the song he released last Friday and the song he released last night at midnight. And if you don't follow Johnny, follow him on Instagram, Johnny Houlihan, and it's J-O-N-N-Y. All right, Johnny Houlihan. Boy, gonna be a long morning. Yes, it is. Yes, it is. Yes, it is. Why not listen to some music? And wait for phone calls at 477-5626, 477-KNCO, 913-4685. That, of course, is the text line. Love some Johnny Cash, don't you? Okay, we got a call. See, all I have to do is start music and people call. It works out perfect. Good morning on Swap Shop.
1: Oh, I got to turn you down.
0: Yeah.
1: Look out. Steve here. I didn't know if you got my text or not.
0: Oh yeah.
1: And if you are, okay. Then yeah. I won't belabor the time again.
0: So how you doing? But
1: yeah, it turns out my son-in-law,
0: yes,
1: who started AFK ball years ago, knows Johnny.
0: Oh, really?
1: I just shared his music, and he goes, "Yeah, I know the guy." I go, "Well, that's cool."
0: He's got some good music. This new album, yeah. This new project he's working on is amazing.
1: Yeah, I'm going to call my son-in-law now and wake him up and say, "Yeah, get on KNCO and listen for Johnny on at 9 o'clock.
0: 9 o'clock, yeah, 9:05. We've got Johnny coming in, I wish he was coming in, but he'll be calling in.
1: Hey, live from Tennessee is great.
0: Right?
1: Lucky. Absolutely.
0: Man. Living the dream back there in Tennessee.
1: Oh, all right. Well, you have yourself a safe day, Pat.
0: You too. You keep an eye on that dam down there, or that...
1: Yeah, the hydro plant that's not hydro planting right now.
0: Just kind of sitting there, isn't it?
1: Yeah, they're trying to resurrect it. Yeah. They're working hard.
0: It'll take a lot of work. All right, you take care, Steve.
1: Bye bye.
0: See you, buddy. All right, yeah, and Steve is the gentleman that had those items for sale, and they were, as I tried to get my phone to work, the 1986 Chevy Astro van for $1,500. 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

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That is the text line. I am Pat Day. Good morning.

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0: KNCO News Time, Saturday Swap Shop Time, 8:49, just 11 minutes before 9 o'clock. 58 beautiful degrees in the foothills. Oh my gosh, Grass Valley, love you. This weather is amazing. I just walked outside real quick in the blue sky, just lots of fun stuff. I'm Pat Day with you for a couple hours of Saturday Swap Shop, and your phone calls at 477-5626, 477-KNCO. 913-4685 is the text line, 913-4685, and we do have a caller. So, good morning, you're on Swap Shop.
1: Hi, hi, Pat. What's the address of the yard sale today? Tomorrow is 417. What's the name of the street? I couldn't understand a few minutes ago.
0: It's Kate Hayes Street.
1: How do you spell that?
0: it's K-A-T-E.
1: A-T-E, okay.
0: New word, H. A Y E S.
1: H A Y E. Okay, now I got it because I'm more hearing. Well, thank you, Pat Day. You do a great job.
0: Well,
1: okay?
0: I sure appreciate you listening.
1: Okay, have a great weekend. Thank you.
0: You too. Take care.
1: Okay, you too. Bye bye.
0: Bye. Yeah, Kate Hayes, South Auburn Street. Turn, if you're going out of town, up South Auburn Street, turn left on Ray Street, and then it's your first right that goes straight up the hill there. Or if you go up a little further, Empire Street, straight up the hill, Empire Street, and then it's your first left also. So, yeah, and that runs until 2 today and 8 to 2 tomorrow if you're looking to do some yard sailing. If you by chance have a yard sale going on, we'd love to hear about it here at KNCO and Swap Shop, 477-5626, 477-KNCO, 913-4685, 913-4685. You can also text it, and we will get it on the air for you. And hopefully make it a big success, and you'll sell all your stuff, and people walk away with treasures, and everybody will be happy. We can only hope. I don't know if you can make everybody happy, but you make some people happy. Good morning, you're on Swap Shop.
2: Good morning, Pat.
0: How you doing?
2: I'm doing good. I just have a couple wants today, please.
0: All right, what are you looking for?
2: Well, I'm just looking for one of those, a 5 gallon, one of those blue 5 gallon plastic water jugs.
0: 5 gallon blue plastic water jugs.
2: Yeah, like you get from the Alhambra Water or whatever, or anything that's kind of that size.
0: Oh, gotcha. Kind of the blue you can see through kind of thing.
2: Yep.
0: All right. What else are you looking for?
2: An upright vacuum cleaner with a hose on it.
0: Upright. Cleaner. All right. Anything else, my friend?
2: No, sir. That's it.
0: And what's that phone number?
2: It is 530-210-5574.
0: All right. 210-5574.
2: You got it.
0: Hey, have a good day, huh?
2: You too. Thank you, Pat.
0: All right. See you, buddy.
2: Okay. Bye.
0: Bye. All right. Let's see. I just got a text. Let's see if I can figure out how to do this. Somebody says it's 56 cloudy degrees in Santa Cruz. I'm guessing that's probably Justin Luce. Ho, ho. Is that what he says? it's beautiful up here. Oh, man. Look out high above East Main Street. But, yeah. Going to be a great weekend. Good weekend. Looking forward to the party tonight. I'm kind of bummed because I heard that New York Hot Dog Company brought in hot dogs yesterday. And I stopped by yesterday and I saw that there was still a hot dog in the fridge. And I was like, I need that. Then I left and I forgot about it. But when I got back this morning, it was gone because most of the night, I was thinking about that hot dog. And I was thinking, man, that would be a perfect breakfast. Hot dog with some mustard on it. Mm-mm-mm. But didn't happen. Oh, well, first world problems, right? 477-5626. 477-KNCO. 913-4685. 913-4685 is the text line. Again, we have Master Gardeners coming in at 10 o'clock today. I know everybody's antsy to get outside and enjoy. It might be too wet today to do anything, but, yeah, I wonder if, is it a burn day today? We should check. Be because I do need to do some burning, but I don't think it's going to happen because I got the birthday party or the retirement party, and I've got to also go get my haircut because I need a haircut. And I'm typing in birthday. Burn day. Wait, let's see. Where do we find burn days? I'll look into it. How's that sound? Not right now, because I can't do two things at once. 477-5626, 477-KNCO, 913-4685, 913-4685. Somebody says, who's selling New York hot dogs? It's a Tony with New York hot dogs. He's got a hot dog cart that he takes to different spots around town, and he's one of our new sponsors. Thank you, Tony, for joining us here at KNCO and supporting local radio station. And I'm not sure where he is today, but you can go. I'm sure you can search his website or his Facebook page and find out. They're good hot dogs too. Good morning on Swap Shop.
3: Yes, good morning. It's a good day today.
0: It is beautiful, isn't it?
3: Well, so I have a freebie.
0: A freebie.
3: Yes, a free lawnmower.
0: Yeah.
3: It's just a regular push lawnmower. It's not very old. It's probably only about 3 years old or so, but it hasn't run for the last couple of years.
0: Oh, gotcha.
3: I inherited it with a property I bought. And it's just been sitting for a couple of years. So, you know, somebody who's handy with that sort of thing would have to go through it and clean out the fuel system, you know. And other than that, you know, it looks like it's in fine shape. So.
0: And it's free.
3: And it's free.
0: Yeah, really.
3: But today only.
0: Today only. So what number are they calling here in a second?
3: So if you want it, get on your horse and come on over here and get it.
0: And what number are they calling?
3: They're calling 530-263-0411.
0: 263-0411.
3: Right.
0: For a free lawnmower.
3: For pickup today.
0: That's awesome.
3: And okay.
0: I'm watching my weeds grow at home right now, so... It's definitely the time to mow.
3: Maybe you should come get it.
0: I already bought my wife a new lawnmower.
3: Oh,
0: yeah,
3: that was really nice of you.
0: Yeah, thank you. I mean, and it sounds kind of weird, but she actually enjoys mowing the lawn for some reason.
3: You know, and that's your story. That's your story.
0: Thank you. And I enjoy her mowing the lawn.
3: Oh,
0: yeah.
3: There you go.
0: Yeah, yeah. All right. 263-0411.
3: That's it.
0: Hey, you have a great day. Enjoy the sunshine.
3: All right. You too. Thank you.
0: See you, buddy.
3: Bye.
0: Free lawnmower. Come on. 263-0411. I'm sure his phone is ringing right now, because why wouldn't you want a free lawnmower? Our lawnmower is kind of funny because it had a little problem, and I did my handyman work on it. And now it runs at full speed all the time. And then when you let go of the little handle, you know, the safety handle, you let go and it pops up. And then that makes the lawnmower stop. Well, when you do it, you let go, it's all. And you let go of the handle and it goes. Pow! And backfires. It's kind of cool. But anyways, I know, too much. All right, we got ABC News coming up here in a moment. And then, yes, at 9:05, we've got Johnny Houlihan calling in. And we're going to listen to his new music, okay? So from like 9:05 to about 9:20 or so, probably not going to take any phone calls because we can only get one line on the air at the same time. So we'll check out these songs. And if you're a KNCO listener, you are going to love this music, the especially the second song. I'm just saying. But we'll talk more about that as we get closer as we talk to Johnny. All right? After Johnny is done, we'll do more phone calls from you folks at 477-5626, 477-KNCO. Text me at 913-4685. We'll get those on the air also. But Johnny Houlihan coming up at 8:05, local boy with some music about Nevada County. It's amazing. I got goosebumps thinking about it. So we'll talk after ABC News here on KNCO News Talk 830 and Saturday Swap Shop. Good morning.

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1: From ABC News, I'm Mike Dubusky. Tedros Adhanom Ghebreyesus, the head of the World Health Organization, arriving in the Democratic Republic of Congo today amidst a growing outbreak of Ebola there. He told reporters the outbreak highlights the need for more robust public health infrastructure in Central Africa.
2: Of course, more logistic support, more financial support. But while focusing on the emergency, we should use it as opportunity to build the health system.
1: There is currently no vaccine or treatment for this strain of Ebola. Still no movement on whether that ceasefire with Iran will be extended.
3: We're now 13 weeks into this war, and President Trump has made it clear he's in no rush to make a deal, even as Americans continue to feel the economic pain. One new analysis finds that this war has already cost the average American household an extra $450. And gas and energy costs.
1: ABC News White House correspondent Selena Wang. Some good news in Laos, where one of the main rescue workers there now says five people who were trapped in a flooded cave are now out and in good health. Speaking with ABC News, Josh Richardson said water pumps lowered the water in those caves enough for the men to crawl and sometimes swim out of the caves.
4: We were just about to turn the pumps off when they emerged on their own. So obviously the water level was dropped low enough that they've decided to do a bit of a roof sniff and squeeze their way out through the water. And we didn't even know they were on their way.
1: Those men had been trapped in that cave for more than a week. A frightening scene aboard a United Airlines flight last night.
5: For the law enforcement, United 2005, we communicated with the flight attendant. The man is under control.
1: After a passenger reportedly rushed the cabin of that aircraft multiple times before being detained by several law enforcement officers who were on board. That flight out of Chicago was forced to divert to Madison, Wisconsin. Federal law enforcement are investigating the incident. 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
1: Two New Yorkers who were on that cruise ship at the center of the hantavirus outbreak are now planning to return to the state next week following the end of their mandated quarantine in Nebraska. That's according to New York State's health department. The investigation continues into the cause of that blast at an apartment complex in Dallas, Texas, which killed three people this week.
10: Authorities say 19 of the 22 units of the two-story building were occupied by families at the time of the blast. Late Friday, authorities saying their search of the building was complete and that everyone was accounted for, and crediting fire crews with saving lives that arrived in about 15 minutes and were securing the scene before the building exploded.
1: ABC's Morgan Norwood. Now one of the survivors of that blast is suing Atmos Energy, accusing that natural gas provider of negligence. Investigators in Virginia are now looking into the actions of a bus driver as the possible cause of a deadly crash on I-95 on Friday. ABC's Andrew Dimbert has details.
11: A bus slamming into six cars on the southbound interstate, killing five people, including two children, with dozens injured. A terrifying scene in the middle of the night, with passengers trying to escape, forced to jump out of windows. Officials say the commercial bus bound for Charlotte from New York City with 34 people on board failed to slow for traffic while approaching a work zone.
1: And the San Antonio Spurs take on the Oklahoma City Thunder in Game 7 of the Western Conference Finals tonight. Whoever wins will face off against the New York Knicks in the finals. I'm Mike Dubusky, ABC News.
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0: All right, so it is Saturday, May 30th, 9:09, KNCO Saturday Swap Shop. I love this show, and I've been talking about it all morning, and I'm so excited that we've got Johnny Houlihan. Coffee with Johnny, we're calling it, and we got Johnny on the air. How you doing, buddy?
1: I'm doing awesome, and I, you know what's funny? I'm actually drinking my third cup of coffee, so this is perfect.
0: Oh, I'm a one-cup guy, or I don't sleep all night.
1: Exactly. Yeah, my doctor wants me to be a one-cup guy, but it's not going to happen quite just yet.
0: Oh, man. Well, I apologize for missing last weekend. I was
1: sitting... Oh, no, it was a holiday, brother. It was good. I hope everybody got a break.
0: I know. I was sitting here, and I was looking at the computer screen, and I'm like, wait, there's pre-programmed stuff? What about Johnny?
1: No worries. Oh. A Greenhorn was a party song, so I just figured everybody was hungover and we just needed a 7-day break.
0: Oh, I'm sure they were. I'm sure they were. How you doing, Johnny?
1: It's good. It's been a good week. So just grinding, doing what we do. So it's been raining over here almost for 7 days straight in Tennessee. So but it's still warm. So the spring in Tennessee, it can rain almost every day just because the humidity's back. So.
0: Well, and it's really weird here because we've had rain for the last week.
1: Okay, so you're having the same weather, but usually you guys have good weather right now. So yes, we're in the same mess.
0: It's beautiful today, so I think we've broke through it. But it's kind of weird to have that weather. So, listeners, Johnny Houlihan, he's living back in Nashville, raised here in Nevada County. We've talked before. I've had many people ask me, when's Johnny coming back? When are you playing his music? Everybody is excited about this this hometown music.
1: I love it. It's so cool. I mean, I hope they're inspired because it's one of those things, like I say every week, writing the songs is different than like actually hearing them, because it's once I write them, I kind of put them to rest and then I don't revisit them just because I'm on to a newer project. But every time I put these songs on, it is a moment. So I'm blessed that it came out well because I wanted to represent Nevada County well.
0: Well, and I don't remember, did we talk about how at the supervisors meeting at Nevada County, Nevada County celebrating its 175th, I forget what the name it was, but basically 175 years since Nevada County was born?
1: That's correct. Yes, correct.
0: And they played your song during the board meeting.
1: They did, yeah. So that's quite an honor. So it's yes, I was, and I probably will work with them throughout the year and just help them out. But they were super nice folks, and it definitely warmed my heart. So it was a good time.
0: I love it. I think you're gonna go down as a legend here. I'm just saying.
1: There's more legends probably grinding in and out of there, Nevada County, than me. I just write songs.
0: What's that country song? You might not find my name on the star on a Walk of Fame or something like that.
1: Exactly right. Yes.
0: You just might get your name on the Walk of Fame in Grass Valley.
1: There you go. Hey, if I show up and somebody buys me a cold beer, that's a win.
0: Perfect. Hey, and really quick, have you heard anything more from Center for the Arts?
1: No, it's one of those things where she honestly reached out to me and said, anytime you want to come back and fit it in your schedule, we'll fit it in my schedule. So they were super sweet.
0: Awesome.
1: And it's one of those things, like, once I get this album out, because right now I'm writing another album that comes out at the end of July, so I'm kind of doing long studio days. But after that one's done, then I honestly might take a couple months and tour, so
0: I can't wait.
1: Yeah.
0: I just wanted to make sure my calendar's clear.
1: Oh, no, absolutely. No, when I come home, you know what's funny? It's like I've always came home because I was friends with, I'm still friends with Christy Kopp and Jan Kopp, who own Off Broad Street in Nevada City. So I've always, when I come home, I usually sit there with an acoustic guitar, you know, and usually play. So it'll be a thing where if I come home, I'm just going to try to play everywhere. You might see me in the corner of Crazy Horse.
0: I love it. Yeah. So, anyways, if people haven't heard before, Johnny's writing this album and producing this music all centered around Nevada County.
1: Correct.
0: And releasing one song every Friday. Last Friday, we missed it because, you know, holidays and all that stuff, which was important. It was Memorial Day, definitely.
1: Absolutely. Yes.
0: Definitely. So the song that came out last week.
1: So, yes, Greenhorn.
0: Greenhorn.
1: So, I mean, Anybody who's grown up in anybody who grew up in Nevada County knows about Greenhorn, whether it's just been through tails or injuries,
0: yes.
1: or you know getting stuck in the mud. But obviously, it's a place you know out in the wilderness that you know pretty much was our nightclub when we were growing up. Just because I don't think the cops wanted to even bother driving that far out there, so they just kind of left us alone.
0: I had many nights in high school at Greenhorn.
1: Exactly right. I think everybody has. But it's so funny because listening to the song, I mean, everybody just had a good time. We all just showed up, whether you knew somebody or not. You just kind of parked in your car, turned up the radio, and lit something on fire and just had some fun.
0: Yeah, definitely. All right, so this song was released last Friday.
1: Correct. Yes, sir.
0: All right, so I think what we should do is give it a listen.
1: Let's do it. I love it.
0: All right. Appreciate you. Here's Greenhorn by Johnny Houlihan.
2: Sing it up.

0: Johnny, I can't tell you how good that song is.
1: It turned out really cool.
0: It is awesome. It is awesome. And I sit here and I can totally see myself in high school down at Greenhorn.
1: Oh, it's amazing. You know, it's funny obviously being in our 50s now, it's still a metaphor that I use quite often. As a metaphor of just going out, and because it's like one of the last times in our lives where it was so free, and we just thought we were all rock stars, like with no consequences, and there's no videos, there's no evidence of what we did. It's more of a feeling that you think you lost as an adult, but then you hear it takes me right back to dropping the tailgate, which I drive a truck now, so I do that quite often.
0: Well, pretty much every song I've heard you sing so far has brought me back to a memory that is an amazing memory.
1: Absolutely. It started off with me journaling, because being a songwriter at 12 or 13, didn't really know you could do it as a living, didn't really know that like what I was doing, but I was writing in my journal, just kind of like stuff that I was going through at the time, not realizing that I was nurturing myself into being a songwriter. So like reading back exactly word for word how I felt, so that's what took me back there just last year.
0: That's awesome. And of course, we have one that was released last night.
1: Correct. Yes.
0: And this song, I think our listeners are gonna love this one.
1: Well, that's what I'm saying. But like the first time we spoke, you said this song. So that's what I'm saying. It's like you'll probably get some paperwork from me. Have you ever written a song before?
0: No. My wife was and I was giddy as a schoolgirl on prom night last night when I was like, "I'm all, babe, you got to hear this song." So we played and then I played it again and again and again. And she's like, "Okay, come on now. How many times are you gonna play this?" I'm all, until I go to bed.
1: Amen to that, brother. Well, there's a rule in Nashville. So it's like even if you're in the room and the song is written, you're the songwriter on it, because it wouldn't have happened without that energy and those people in the room. So you're a songwriter on this with me, because you're the one that told me the title. You know what I mean? So you planted a seed. So you'll get some paperwork. So you've written your first song, brother.
0: That is definitely going on my resume.
1: There you go, buddy. Because I wouldn't have thought of it, and you said hometown radio, and I was like, there's a song.
0: I love it.
1: So now you got your first song, brother.
0: It's going to be something I'm going to be telling everybody. We're going to a retirement party tonight, and I'm going to be like, hey, I'm a professional songwriter.
1: I can't wait.
0: But we all remember back in the late 70s, early 80s, KNCO AM was music.
1: Oh, absolutely.
0: And we called and harassed the DJs so much, we always wanted to hear the Oak Ridge Boys' Elvira.
1: Yep, absolutely.
0: And we'd request it, and then, these digital kids, they don't understand how long you had to wait to hear your song played on the radio.
1: Correct. No, I would wait. I remember vividly waiting like hours for KNCO to announce my birthday.
0: Oh, yes. That is amazing.
1: Yeah, or if they would announce a snow day and we could stay home, but we would sit there for like 3 or 4 hours, and they'd go, "Happy birthday, Johnny Houlihan," and then we'd all cheer, and then we'd go do what we needed to do.
0: Right. my first time, this is a funny story, my first time on the radio was my 10th birthday, and I had a little birthday party with all my buddies, and we gathered around the radio, and we had the 8-track player to record it, and a gentleman named George Rath.
1: Oh, absolutely. He was one of my dad's great friends. I love him.
0: Announced my birthday on the radio and played Summertime Girls, I think. Or,
1: oh, by Y&T?
0: No, it was, it was a Beach Boys song. Anyways,
1: Beach Boys song, okay, yeah.
0: Anyways, he played the song for me and announced that I loved the Dallas Cowgirls cheerleaders and all this stuff. And then my dad gathered me and a couple other buddies, and we went down to the Holbrook to the second or the 145th story or whatever it was, and brought George a piece of cake, and he put me on the radio.
1: Oh my goodness, that's awesome.
0: And I was at 10 years old, and I was like, this is amazing, and here I am on KNCO.
1: There you go, brother.
0: It was meant to be.
1: Shoot, that's your second song right there, brother.
0: Oh gosh, I wish I had as much talent to write a song. I bought a guitar my son is very talented on the guitar, and so he's trying to teach me, and I think he just, I don't know, it might be hopeless, but anyways.
1: I love it. That's
0: so I know like four chords, and I strum them over and over again until my wife says, enough.
1: Hey, I'll tell you right now that over 80% of the songs out on the radio today are probably four chords, so you're in good company.
0: I just need the rhythm, man. I just need the rhythm.
1: There you go. All right.
0: So the song that came out last night is Hometown Radio.
1: Hometown, correct, yes.
0: And this song is going to hit home with all our listeners. I guarantee
1: you. Cool, I love it. I love it.
0: I'm thinking it's the KNCO theme song.
1: Oh, hey, that's what I'm saying. Hey, it's your song too, brother. You do what you need to do.
0: It's amazing. All right, so again, we're talking to Johnny Houlihan live from Nashville. What is it, lunchtime back there? Yeah, just about lunchtime.
1: We're two hours ahead of you, so yeah, it's about 11:45.
0: Oh, okay. All right, yeah. Hometown Radio, you guys sit back and enjoy a great song. Again, it gives me goosebumps. And thank you, Johnny, for producing this and playing it and singing it. And
1: absolutely.
0: Everything.
1: Hey, thanks for the co-write, brother. It was awesome.
0: I appreciate it. And all right, it's Hometown Radio by Johnny Houlihan live here on KNCO Radio.

0: Johnny. That was amazing. Amazing.
1: Every time I'm talking to you, I'm crying in my truck and someone's stopping to make sure I don't need help.
0: You have been blessed, my friend.
1: Oh, I thank you. No, it's one of those things where I got into songwriting because I wanted to kind of create a soundtrack to the world, and it warms my heart, so I'll take it. So.
0: We got a text during that song, and it says, KNCO Radio on the line. Yay and amen.
1: There you go. I love it.
0: That's awesome, man. What a...
1: That warms my heart because it's as a youngster, like, we didn't have, obviously, radio stations but that, so that is my first... you know, radio I've ever heard, and it brings me back to, because we lived in Cascade Shores before the roads were paved.
0: Yes.
1: so it took us like 40 minutes to get into town because it sucked so bad. But my grandma lived right in downtown Nevada City, right off of Grove Street. So I spent a lot of time there because once you were out in Cascade Shores, you were kind of just stuck.
2: It was the middle of nowhere.
1: Exactly right. So it takes me back to my grandparents, who obviously have passed away by now. But they were hugely important in kind of nurturing me towards like songwriting and loving country music and loving storytelling, because we would sit at that house literally all day long listening to the radio while she, you know, knitted or did something that grandmas do.
0: Yeah, so, exactly. Well done,
1: yeah. Yeah, cook food and take care of her grandkids. But it's a song. Like, KNCO is super special in my mind just because that is my childhood with her, for sure.
0: I love it. And I grew up here also, and thinking back, it was always KNCO.
1: Absolutely. Absolutely.
0: When you mentioned waiting for the snow days, oh, my gosh.
1: Oh, yeah.
0: I'd be up at 6 a.m. waiting for a snow day. Any other school day, exactly. I wouldn't get out of bed.
1: Exactly. Well, like, living in Cascade Shores, though, we'd have to take that, whatever, the Pasquale Road or Red Dog. We knew we weren't getting into town, so we were like, oh, well, it's not going to happen. I don't even think we got KNCO out there.
0: Yeah, I don't think we come in out there. It's such a down in that little hole there. But
1: exactly right.
0: Man, I love the music. I'm antsy, waiting for the next one to come out. Can't wait to hear it.
1: Cool. I think next week we're going to put out Summer of 1991, just because... like the little snippets that I put out, most people are like, dude, I want that song out. So I think 1991 will be the song next week.
0: And I've heard it, of course, but 1991 can be changed with any year.
1: Correct.
0: Because I graduated in 88.
1: Yep.
0: And when I hear it, I sing 1988, and I'm like, it fits.
1: Absolutely.
0: It fits.
1: Absolutely, and the cover of the album single is obviously me, my junior prom picture, so with my Richard Marx mullet. So
0: nice, the year of the mullet. So,
1: the year of the mullet, baby. I think I rocked that out probably 10 years longer than I should have, though.
0: Oh man, it's always such a pleasure to talk to you, and I'm looking more and more forward to our Saturdays together.
1: Absolutely, brother. They're getting so good. So I appreciate your time and obviously sharing your space with me. So thank you so much.
0: I love it. I love it. And congratulations on the great music. And again, you're blessed with the talent you have.
1: I appreciate you allowing people to hear it. So thank you so much for you.
0: When I heard Hometown Radio, I was like, how did he do that? That quick? amazes me.
1: It's funny because it's like now I'm 53 years old, so I started writing songs at almost maybe 13. That's 40 years of so. It sometimes it takes me weeks to write songs. Sometimes, like when people say it took me 6 minutes, sometimes it does because you're just so honed in on how to get there. Sometimes it happens that quick, and you're like, well, that definitely wasn't for me. So I'll take the energy from the good Lord. So
0: that's awesome. And I love the harmonica in that song.
1: Oh, isn't it great? Yeah.
0: Oh gosh, it just kind of ties it all together. And a listener just texted in, thank you, Johnny and Pat.
1: Oh, I love it. Awesome. Yes,
0: I love it. So people are listening, my friend.
1: Well, cool. Hey, anytime they want to, let's do a call-in segment where they can say hello. So that'd be kind of cool.
0: Wouldn't that be great? I'll have to get some technical advice on how to do that here because
1: there you go.
0: I'm not very technology.
1: No worries,
0: Johnny. I look forward to coffee with Johnny next weekend.
1: Absolutely. Thank you so much, my friend.
0: You bet. And listen to your newer release, your next release.
1: Next release will come out at midnight Thursday night, Friday morning.
0: All right. So. How do they find you? Where do they hear your music besides here on Saturday?
1: Honestly, it's one of those things. If you Google my name, you can't miss just because I've been doing it for so long. So, I mean, any you can follow me on Spotify or Apple Music are probably the big ones. But once you go there and follow me, the singles will automatically go into your library for free because that's just how music works now. So as long as you hit the follow button on one of those music platforms, the song's yours at midnight.
0: Nice. Well, Johnny, again, always a pleasure, and I can't wait till next Saturday.
1: Absolutely, brother. Have a great week, my friend. I appreciate you, buddy.
0: You bet. You take care, my friend.
1: All right. Talk to you next week.
0: All right, bye. Johnny Houlihan, what a great artist, great guy, nice guy, great music, hometown radio. You guys go find it. It's good stuff. All right, I am running way behind right now, so let's pay some bills, and we'll come back with some more Swap Shop on KNCO News Talk 830. Good morning.

0: Is your wife a summer martyr? You know the type. It's 95 degrees. She's glistening like a glazed donut, but she refuses to turn on the AC because, quote, it costs too much. You ask, honey, you okay? She says, I'm fine. She's not fine. Well, good news, brave husband. 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
5: Hey, Pat.
6: Hey, how's Jimmy. Going? Good. How are you?
5: Okay. That country music, you know. But, hey, I just heard a new country singer. I guess he's been out a couple of years.
6: Who's that?
5: And I really like his music. His name is Willie Walker Jr.
6: Oh, yeah. Yeah, I've heard of Walker Jr., yeah. He's got some...
5: he's pretty good.
6: Nothing you can play on the radio, but yes.
5: No.
6: Just saying.
5: Huh. But he's pretty good. I got a... on my phone, I got a few of his songs on there.
6: Yeah, no, yeah. Well, I think it's Wheeler Walker Jr. or something like that.
5: Wheeler Walker Jr.
6: Yeah. He's got some good music out there for sure.
5: Yeah, he's pretty good. I go, wow. Yeah. I almost went to country for that. But, yeah. You know.
6: Don't take it that far, Jimmy.
5: No, I didn't, but, okay. You know.
6: So all is good with you, though? You enjoying the sunshine after the rain?
5: Yeah. Nice. Oh, I love the rain. You kidding?
6: Yeah, it was nice. A nice little break before it gets hot here.
5: Yeah, for sure. Yeah, well, I always thought May was going to get hot. But,
6: yeah,
5: you know.
6: Yeah, it took its time this year.
5: Yep.
6: All right.
5: I just wanted to say hi.
6: You bet. Nope. Hey, hi. Have a good day, my friend. Okay.
5: You too, Pat. I'll catch you later, maybe.
6: See you, buddy.
5: See ya.
6: Bye.
5: Okay, bye.
6: Good morning. You're on Swap Shop.
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8: And this is ancient tube type, so it's a collector's model.
6: Yeah, a lot of those guys like those tube amps.
8: Yeah, and they bring back that nostalgia thing.
6: Right. How much are you asking for it?
8: I want $250 for it, which is really cheap because at one time these things were going for $900.
6: Wow.
8: Collector's model, but they lost their value over time, I guess, because of the just the market ain't there.
6: Huh.
8: Yeah.
6: All right.
8: Then I got a 50 white vinyl fence post.
6: All right.
8: I'll sell them all at one unit so that you can actually make a decent fence out of it. I want $500.
6: $500 for all.
8: And then I got a kayak. It's a Perception brand, which

0: is a name brand in kayaks. The Whiplash model, 10 feet long, red in color.
1: Okay.
0: No paddle. You got to buy your own paddle. And I want $250 for that.
1: $250.
0: And then I got a Cushman three-wheel utility vehicle, which is actually a motorcycle, and it is in the motorcycle genre book, the book on motorcycles, if you get a big enough book.
1: Okay.
0: And I want $450 for that Cushman, and it's a project vehicle. You got to restore it yourself.
1: Okay, project.
0: Phone number.
1: Yes.
0: 530-268-9295. 268-9295. That'll do it.
1: Hey, you have a good weekend, huh?
0: All right, bye.
1: Take care. All right, let's see. We're going to try to catch up some time here. And we'll come back with more Swap Shop, 477-5626, 477-KNCO, 913-4685. That is the text line. I'm Pat. Good morning.

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1: 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I'm Pat Day, and yeah, this is Saturday Swap Shop. Thanks for joining me for a couple hours, and a big thank you to Johnny Houlihan for joining me and playing some of that great music. Hometown Radio, all about KNCO. That's pretty awesome. But definitely going to be the theme song, and I you know, now I can put on my resume that I'm a songwriter. Even though I only came up with the title of it, but whatever. I'll take it. 477-5626, 477-KNCO, 913-4685, 913-4685. And we did have some calls. We've got a small chest freezer, a Yeti. It's $40 or best offer. The phone number is 205-7010. 7010. 205-7010. For that small chest freezer. Also an in-ground wireless fence, you know, to keep the doggies and the pooches in the yard, $75. A 5-gallon fish aquarium for $25. And the number is 863-0223. 863-0223 if you're interested in any of those items. And Saturday's kind of fun. Fun listening to that new music. Greenhorn, Hometown Radio, Johnny Houlihan. I love it the way he sings KNCO. And you folks that have been around for a while, you remember when KNCO was the music station everybody listened to, right? I sure do. I've got about 10 minutes for your phone calls. Again, that phone number, you must know it by now because I keep saying it. 477-5626, 477-KNCO, 913-4685 is the text line, 913-4685. Is the text line. Of course, Dina not in today. She'll be back. She can't leave me forever. No, it's not in the prenup. She will be back. And we'll be back together. So, anyways. Hope she's doing well. Having a good time. Maybe she's traveling. I don't know what she's really doing, honestly. Maybe she's traveling across the world. Some exotic vacation. Back to Florida. Who knows? Who knows? All right, let's see. We do have a phone call. Good morning on Swap Shop.
2: Number one fan calling in.
1: Hello, Joyce.
2: Hi, I have the title of his next song.
1: Okay.
2: Hometown Boy.
1: Hometown Boy.
2: Hometown Boy.
1: I'll bring it up to him next time we speak.
2: Oh, that interview was just off the charts.
1: Nice. He's such a nice man.
2: Oh, and I didn't realize from your first interview that he actually grew up here.
1: Oh, yeah. Yeah, he was, yeah. Graduated up here and everything.
2: He named all the places. That, some you haven't even thought of lately, but, oh, my gosh, he's wonderful. So thank you for doing this and bringing him kind of back home. And maybe he'll be here for the fair.
1: Yes, at some point. I know there's some talks with the Center for the Arts to get him out here to the Center for the Arts.
2: Wow. So that would be great.
1: That'd be awesome.
2: That would be A two for two, right?
1: Yes, yes. Definitely a good guy. Well,
2: yeah. Okay, well, I'll let you go. I know there's only like 8.5 or 9 minutes left, and other people might want to call too, so with something to sell.
1: Well, either that or they're saying there's only 8.5 minutes left of this stuff.
2: Yeah, right.
1: It's always possible.
2: Yeah, he could write a song about that for you.
1: Yeah, yeah. How long can 2 hours be, Pat?
2: Right. Well, let me tell you. Sit down.
1: I'm just always impressed how he comes up with these songs so quick. So talented.
2: Yeah. Yeah, well, he has something in him, I guess.
1: Oh, yeah. He's got the talent I wish I had.
2: Oh. Well, you're working on it. I heard your story about, Tanner,
1: yeah.
2: Tanner teaching you the guitar. So
1: yeah,
2: we're keeping our fingers crossed for you to, maybe you'll be a duo someday.
1: What's that big mural on the ceiling, the Sistine Chapel?
2: Oh.
1: And it took years to complete.
2: You're still working on the first floor.
1: That would be done before I finish a song. I just want to be able to play a tune. Oh well.
2: Well, it's just great that you're even attempting it. So that's not many people do things that they don't think they can do, and then they don't try to do it. So you're doing it.
1: I'm attempting it. That's for sure. But that's just saying that those who can't play music become DJs.
2: Oh yeah. Well, hey, and yeah, you have FM and AM. So.
1: I know, right? I can play music when I push the button.
2: Yeah, right. No. Well, that's what we need. We need somebody pushing the button.
1: Yes,
2: so.
1: and I'm definitely one to push buttons. Just ask my wife.
2: Ask Dina, right?
1: Yeah, yeah. Ask my wife. She knows. I know every button to push.
2: Yeah, I bet you do. Yeah, we should have Christy on sometime and find out about that.
1: I don't know about that. We don't want that stuff on the air.
2: Yeah, no, probably not.
1: Yeah. Joyce, okay. You have a wonderful day. Tell Bill hi.
2: Okay, I will. It's not raining, so that's good.
1: Oh, it's beautiful.
2: I mean,
1: we
2: needed it, but
1: the
2: cats are happier too. So.
1: I can't wait to get outside. It's so nice out there.
2: Okay, a few more minutes.
1: Take care.
2: Okay, you do the same. Okay, bye-bye.
1: Bye. All right, you got about 6 more minutes to call. 477-5626, 477-KNCO. Good morning, you're on Swap Shop.
3: Good morning, Pat.
1: How you doing?
3: Oh, I'm doing good for a Saturday.
1: Yeah, not a bad Saturday with the sunshine out there.
3: Yeah, got to do some yard cleanup today.
1: Oh, me too. The wind brought all kinds of sticks down around my house. I'll probably spend a day picking up pieces of wood, but
3: yeah,
1: it could be worse.
3: That's for sure. I called because I have a want.
1: What are you looking for?
3: Okay, very specific. I want to buy a Jeep Wrangler. I'd like it to be a 2015 or newer. And also, I need a manual transmission and 2 doors.
1: Jeep Wrangler. Wrangler, if I can spell it. 2 doors, manual transmission.
3: Yeah, and 2015 or newer.
1: 2015 or newer. All right, let's see if we can find you one.
3: Okay, and my number is 530-346-3030.
1: Easy enough. 346-3030.
3: Yes, sir. Thank you, Pat. I appreciate it.
1: You bet. You have a great day, huh?
3: Okay, you too. Bye now.
1: Take care. All right. If you got a Jeep Wrangler 2015 or newer, 2-door manual transmission, 346-3030 is the number you need to ring, and that gentleman wants to buy it from you. 477-5626, 477-KNCO, 913-4685, 913-4685 is the text line. If you want to send me a text, that would be cool. I don't think I have any new texts. Let's see. Go to Texas. Bless your weekend, Johnny. Hope you had a good weekend. That's pretty much it. Master Gardeners again, coming in at 10, talking about everything you should and shouldn't be doing in your garden and all that. We do have a new show here on KNCO, Seeger's Home Services Real Estate Show. Happens on Fridays at 11:30. So it's the fourth Friday of the month is when that show happens, 11:30 a.m. right here on KNCO News Talk 830. And thank you for joining the KNCO family, Seeger's Home Services Real Estate. Bill Seeger's, that's the gentleman's name. I listened to this this last Friday, and a pretty good show. Got some good information, lots of stuff that you want to know if you're looking at buying or selling a home. So we're providing you that here at KNCO. Got a couple new members of the KNCO family joining us on Monday. I hear a couple new salespeople. Well, one's a repeat. 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Good morning on Swap Shop.
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1: Edelbrock.
4: And I've got the four bumper guards for 46-7, 48 Ford bumpers. All four of those have been re-chromed, never installed. I'll probably get about, I don't know, $100 on those, maybe.
1: Guards, $100 on those.
4: Yeah. And I got a bunch of other stuff, but I'll save that for later. But anyway, my cell number is 831-902-0443, and I'm down in Penn Valley.
1: All right, 831-902-0443.
4: That's it. You got it.
1: Hey, you have a great weekend, huh?
4: Okay, thank you.
1: Take care.
4: Great show. Love it.
1: Oh, thanks for listening, my friend. Bye.
4: Alrighty. Bye.
1: All right, time for us to wrap up Saturday Swap Shop and turn it over to Johnny and Master Gardeners. They'll be in there for a couple hours. We'll catch up next weekend. And again, another Coffee with Johnny. 9:05. We'll talk to Johnny Houlihan with his latest song that he's coming out with. And it's the summer of 1991 is the name of that song. Definitely about Grass Valley. Love it. All right. Have a great week. We'll talk to you guys later and see ya.

0: 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It's 10 o'clock.
1: From ABC News, I'm Mike Dubusky. The polls are opening in California, where early voting in the state's primary elections begins today. ABC's Monica DeAnda reports from Los Angeles.
2: Hundreds of vote centers are opening up all across SoCal. Here in Orange County alone, 191 voting centers will open up starting at 10 o'clock this morning, welcoming any voters to come on over, drop off their ballot in person, or cast their vote in person. So you have options. You got to get that done today and avoid the rush.
1: Five other states, New Jersey, South Dakota, Iowa, New Mexico, and Montana, all hold primary elections this week as well. The head of the World Health Organization, Dr. Tedros Adhanom Ghebreyesus, touched down in the capital of the Democratic Republic of Congo today, where the Ebola outbreak is playing out.
3: Community ownership is important. That's why we're here, to discuss with the community, to see how the response is running, and if there are challenges, to help.
1: The DRC's Minister of Communication says the country dealt with many previous Ebola outbreaks and is equipped to get this outbreak under control. Still no word on whether President Trump is going to extend the ceasefire with Iran. Defense Secretary Pete Hegseth speaking while on a trip to Singapore today.
4: This is a high-stakes negotiation. We've got the best negotiator in the world leading it. Iran may not want to give up their nuclear ambitions, but we believe at the table they can and will over time, given the right set of incentives.
1: And more trouble in the skies.
5: Federal authorities investigating after a United Airlines flight was diverted due to what the airline says was a security concern caused by an unruly passenger. The flight from Chicago, originally set for Minneapolis, was forced to land in Wisconsin. United says the person was quickly subdued by law enforcement officers on board. Once they landed, no one was injured.
1: ABC's Gio Benitez. Authorities say that passenger appears to have been going through a mental health crisis. You're listening to ABC News.
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6: These statements have not been evaluated by the FDA. This product is not intended to diagnose, treat, cure, or prevent any disease.
1: President Trump says he's walking away from the Kennedy Center after a recent legal setback, as ABC's Olivia Rubin reports.
10: A federal judge ruling the renaming of the iconic Kennedy Center to the Trump Kennedy Center was illegal, saying only Congress has that power. Also blocking the closure of the center for renovations, the judge actually ordering Trump's name be removed from the building within 2 weeks. Trump responding in part that the judge should, quote, be ashamed of himself and that he now has no interest in continuing his efforts with the center, saying he would transfer power back to Congress.
1: Fewer Americans are smoking, according to some new preliminary findings from the Centers for Disease Control. A survey of more than 24,000 adults found just one out of every 11 of them said they were current smokers, an all-time low. Compare that to the mid-1960s, when the number was over 40%. As for electronic cigarettes, the CDC found their usage stayed steady in 2025, with just 7% of those surveyed reporting regular use. Yet another cool spring weekend for much of the Northeast. ABC News meteorologist Brittany Bell has more.
11: We're taking a step back when it comes to temperatures again across the Northeast, and the wind is making it feel even cooler. Also, a wind advisory along coastal sections of New England. When it comes to winds gusting up to 30 to 35 miles per hour today, still breezy on Sunday, but at least winds won't be as strong.
1: Seasonally cooler along the West Coast as well. Mike Dubusky, ABC News.
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4685. And of course, photos can be sent to us on the text line. So, wow, what a glorious, glorious Saturday we have here. I bet virtually everybody listening to this is out in their garden right now. Oh my goodness. The rain has gone on all the way to Memorial Day weekend, on and off. It's just terrific. It's been great for plants. Has this been great for plants in your yard? I certainly have noticed it, not only personally, but every place where I've gone for little hikes, when I walk around our neighborhood, that kind of thing. It's like, what's happening in your garden? Did you put in your vegetable garden already? I haven't, because I moved, and believe me, yes, we have. Fortunately, we moved to a place that already has raised beds, but I don't think they've been worked in a while. So we moved over, I thank my husband, we have moved over compost from our compost beds at our previous place. If for any reason you haven't yet established a compost bin, but you want to have compost bin in your garden, I highly recommend finding a friend who has a compost bin and asking them if you could come over and just take, oh, you know, a quart, a half a bucket of their compost, and you mix that in when you start your compost. The reason that you want to do that when you start your compost bin is because then you will be getting the benefit of all the work that the decomposers have created in your friend's compost bin. You'll have worms, and you'll have you maybe even some earwigs, you'll have some roly-polies, you'll have lots of little microbial organisms that work as decomposers. Your compost bin will get started so much faster if you bring these things from one good compost bin to another. You don't have to bring that much, just enough to start the process going. Those decomposers are going to love everything that you put in your compost bin. You know how it is, the browns and the greens. So there are many things to know about compost, but the important thing to do is to know is we don't do it by ourselves. We do it with all kinds of little teeny beneficials. And so you can get started with them that way. Also, one important thing to know about compost starting now is that you want to keep your compost from getting all the way dried out in the summer, because as you may imagine, based on all your experience, you know decomposition happens faster in damper environments. All those little microorganisms, they need moisture in order to live, and so we want our compost to be as damp as, they say, a very wrung out sponge. So one thing I do in order to keep my compost bin contents moist, well, slightly moist during the summer, without my having to stand there with a hose and remember and all that other stuff, is I just have a little circuit of drippers that it goes some other place perhaps as well, but I stick three little sprayers, one in each of my compost bins, and I have those on a timer, and every several days they turn on for just, you know, maybe 10 minutes. They moisten the compost that's in the compost bin, and it's done. It makes an incredible difference. If you do not moisten your compost over the course of the summer, at the end of the summer, your compost will look about the same as it does when it stops raining. There'll be lots of browns, there'll be lots of airspace, all of which is lovely, but it's all going to be bone dry, and it won't have experienced the level of decomposition that you'll get if you just add water. So that's my compost tip for the day, as we master gardeners are also master composters. Many people know more about this than I do. If you compost and you have some tips or you have some questions, please do give us a call at 530-477-5626. You know, 530-477-KNCO, or text us 530-913-4685. So let's talk about what you have got in your garden right now, okay? Have you planted your summer garden?
I have not, because I moved a week and a half ago. I left some things in our previous garden that have not yet matured. So there's cilantro still maturing, red chard, kale, and shallots still growing in the garden that we are passing on to whoever the next owners are. For ourselves, we should have gotten at the Master Gardener plant sale, but we were in the midst of moving related things. Tomatoes, peppers, summer squashes, cucumbers, get some of those bean seeds, radish seeds, carrot seeds, little lettuce starts. You can put in some flowers if you want to help attract pollinators to your wonderful vegetable plants. But do get going. Make sure you have a good level of organic content in your beds, whether that is mulch that is already composted, and therefore it's composted and ready to go, or cover with some organic mulch everything except right around the plants. You don't want the plants to have the mulch touching them, because the mulch will help retain moisture, which is great for everything except the crown of the plant. That's to say, except the part of the plant that is the main stalk that's right there at the soil line. We don't want any compost there, because that will keep that stalk too moist, and then you will introduce the possibility of rot, which, of course, we don't want. We're going to be back in just a few minutes from a break. Meanwhile, think about what you want to call about.

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4: 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I'm Master Gardener Chrissy Freeman. 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And that is our very own Master Gardener of Nevada County publication, the Western Sierra Foothills Garden Guide. And that is available at Master Gardener events and also at some of our really beloved local nurseries. So if you don't have a copy, do get a copy. If you have a copy of our latest edition, which is 2020, you will see that in the vegetables section, the summer vegetables section, the vegetable section that starts at page 110, for each kind of vegetable, such as, say, eggplant, there'll be a little description of what the plant needs, and then also a list of good varieties for this area, sometimes with other little notes about them. So in the eggplant, there are 1, 2, 3, 4, 5, 6, 7, 8, 9 eggplant varieties listed, of which some are very long. And those are the various kinds of Asian eggplants. And some are the round ones or the white ones, the more Italian varieties. The same is true for any of the other vegetables that you would be interested in planting for the season. So I highly recommend that if you haven't planted yet, that you take the book with you or take a picture of that when you go to one of our local nurseries to get your plants. At this point, there are a few things you can still do from seed, beans, corn, that kind of thing. But ordinarily, for most of them, it would be time to buy a little plant that you can transplant. Okay, so if you have any questions or observations about how things are going on vegetable plants, please do let us know. So I wanted to talk today about something that has been a topic for me recently. As I said, I've moved to a new house, which of course means I've moved to a new garden. Woo! I'll tell you. It's like I'm starting all over again. And the first thing that I'm starting with is I have to look around. I have to practice patience. I have a bunch of plants in pots that I'm intending to plant on the property, but I'm trying not to plant them yet. Why? Because I don't know what this property is like. And I highly recommend this this process if you get a new place or if you're adding a new area to garden that it's on the property where you live now. First, map it out. Go, okay, this is how many feet it is this way, that way, whatever. Mark north and south on it. Mark any big trees on it that would provide shade. So then you have a starting point. And then observe the light throughout the year. Direct sunlight between spring and fall equinoxes is the time that we really should pay it. That's when you go, how much sun is this area getting? In fact, how much sun it gets in the winter is not as important. Plants are accustomed to not having sun in the winter. It's the sun in the summer months, in those sunnier months. That's what the plant needs to know. It needs to have that kind, the right kind, in order for that plant to succeed. So observe between spring and fall, which is perfect, like between now and the end of fall. Okay, so there are some digital tools for mapping shadows. If you have fences or houses or big trees in the way, so you can use those. You can, if you just look at digital tools for mapping shadows, you can find several. If people are interested, let me know and I can research them and we can talk about them more in another show. So full sun, just as a reminder, is 6 to 8 hours of direct sunlight. Part sun is 3 to 6 hours. And full shade is up to 2 hours of sunlight per day. So that's really important. The next thing is making sure you've got a way to get water to those plants. Now, even if you're planting drought-tolerant plants, you need to be able to get water to those plants until they can make it on their own. If for you, the answer is it's a hose or it's a watering can, and you're the kind of person who uses the hose or the watering can, that's terrific. I'm not. So I'm the kind of person who would like, at the very least, I have to have a hose bib that's close enough that I can connect a hose end timer and a hose, maybe a soaker hose, maybe some little drip. I need to have something over there that will go on even when I forget. And forget? You can tell my friend Christine is here.
5: Sorry about that, kiddo.
4: No problem.
5: Oh, lights never seem so long, signal lights, until you're in a hurry.
4: Oh, yeah, isn't that the truth?
5: Apologize for being late.
4: Okay.
5: Anyway, so we're talking about planting, huh?
4: Yeah. We're talking about, like, what do you need to know in order to be able to achieve that Master Gardener motto, right plant, right place.
5: Ah, yeah. A little research on the plant you're considering is always very, very worthwhile. And honestly, I never buy a plant without doing thorough research on it.
4: Absolutely.
5: You know, because you got to know what the plant wants. And
4: yes.
5: And I like to know where the plant came from, what's its native habitat? That is, you know, if I'm buying ornamentals, exotic ornamentals rather than natives for the area. If I understand the environment that the plant was raised in, then I can better find a spot. You know, I understand its needs better, and I can find a location in my yard that would supply that wonderful environment for that plant.
4: You know, that's really true. And so when you look for information about the plant, wonderful as it is to ask the person at the nursery about the plant, unless you know that person well and have, you know, developed a relationship with them, you may not know how scientifically valid the information is that they would provide to you.
5: Well,
4: it could
5: yeah.
4: be just, what's the word? Anecdotal. There we go.
5: Yeah. And not all clerks are created equal. You know, everybody doesn't have the same level of knowledge. And so, you know, you need to be responsible for your own research.
4: Right. Right.
5: Yeah.
4: And you know, the internet is a great place for that.
5: Oh,
4: if you say to yourself, but I don't like using the internet, that's perfectly fine. Okay. One, you can. There are books in the library, but it is hard for libraries these days to have current gardening books. They have current gardening books. If you happen to have any current gardening books that you would like to donate to our local libraries, please do so. When I moved, I donated a couple of bags of books of just about gardening.
5: So we can do that, can't we?
4: Yes, right. We can thin our gardening books, girls and guys.
5: And thin them, and then we still have an abundance.
4: I still have more gardening. I just set up most of my books in the new house.
5: Uh-huh.
4: I have definitely more books on gardening than on any other single nonfiction subject.
5: Yeah.
4: No doubt about
5: it. That's same here. Same here.
4: Yeah.
5: You know?
4: And it was hard to get rid of some. But in any event, back to if you don't know if you say to yourself, I don't like using the internet, it's not my style, or it's not what you say to yourself, I'm not sure that this is really that I'm getting the right information. I don't trust this information. That's okay. You can call the Master Gardener hotline.
5: Oh, yeah.
4: Yeah.
5: Yeah, you can call the hotline, ask whoever's working.
4: And you can leave a message. So our gardener hotline is 530-273-0919. And you can leave a message anytime.
5: Just leave your phone, you know, make sure you leave your phone number and your name and a good time for someone to contact you.
4: And one of the wonderful things, I've used the Master Gardener Heartline in the past. One of the wonderful things about it is it's not just, oh, well, whatever Master Gardener is working in the hotline then answers your question. The Master Gardeners who work the hotline have a pretty good sense, and there may even be a list, but I'm not sure, of which master gardeners are more expert in which subjects. So I called with a question about strawberries, and I left a message. And a specific master gardener called back who was really good at raising strawberries. I've done the same with grapes.
5: Mm-hmm. Yeah, if we're not, whoever's working the hotline, if we're not the expert on that particular subject and we feel like we can't give a thorough answer to the person, then we mine our resources and find the person that is good in that topic and have them give you a jingle.
4: That's right. Like if someone said, oh, I have a question about containers, it might be
5: Christine. Sure. I've certainly done many, many, many, many years of container gardening.
4: See what I mean? She's the one you want to talk with on that. There are other people as well. a couple other people on that topic, so I'm not meaning to put down any other master gardeners,
5: several
4: of whom have given workshops on containers.
5: Sure. Yeah.
4: Yeah. So
5: there are lots of us that have lots of experience with container gardening.
4: And I will say I am kind of a beginner in that topic. Like, I've done a little bit now, and I'm really happy to have started doing it. I used to have, like, 2 plants in containers. Now I'm up to, like, 15. I'm like, okay. Woo-hoo-hoo.
5: So much fun.
4: Yeah.
5: And first, use good quality soil.
4: Yeah. So
5: that's appropriate to the plants.
4: We're going to digress for a moment here and not just tempt you with the concept of container gardening. Let's talk about it just a little bit. What are some of the really essential tips?
5: Oh, be sure the container has drainage.
4: Mm-hmm.
5: Use a potting soil that's appropriate to the plant. Like, for instance, with cactus and succulents, they absolutely need a fast draining soil. And so if you put it in them in, because their roots need to dry out between waterings, and they need to get that water off them quick, because if they sit in moist soil, they'll just rot. And it's remarkable how fast that can happen. And and we can come back and talk a little more about that if we want after this break.
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5: Welcome back to Master Gardeners and Friends Radio Show. I'm Master Gardener Christine Smith. That's my name.
4: And I'm Master Gardener Chrissy Freeman.
5: Oh, my goodness.
4: And that is my name. Yes.
5: Welcome back. Yeah, I checked my ID this morning, so I'm pretty sure I'm right.
4: Okay.
5: All righty.
4: Well, before we go any further, one of the things that I wanted to do was to tell you about upcoming workshops from the Master Gardeners of Nevada County. Our workshops are always free, and they are all, let's just say they're always Saturdays, 10 a.m. to noon. Okay? So coming up in June and July and August, when we have them, and September and October and November, they'll all be in our demonstration garden. And our demonstration garden is at 1036 West Main Street in Grass Valley. It's behind the NID building.
5: Yeah. We have our wonderful demo garden that's over 40 years old that all us Master Gardeners have been working to make beautiful.
4: It's really something to behold.
5: It really is. It's pretty darn cool.
4: Yeah.
5: It's real cool what everyone has created.
4: Yeah.
5: Yeah. So what's the next workshop coming up?
4: The next workshop is a new one on June 6th, so next Saturday, is Fruit Tree Integrated Pest Management. This is going to be a great workshop for anybody who's ever had to fight fire blight or aphids or peach leaf curl or beetles. Just so many things that
5: wonderful.
4: Can happen.
5: Yeah.
4: What are the webworms?
5: Oh, those dang things.
4: Yeah, they're not bad as some other things.
5: Coddling moth.
4: Yeah, you know. Exactly. So if you want to find, the responsible way to prevent and control and eradicate these kinds of issues from your fruit trees, come to that workshop.
5: Oh, yeah. That'll be a really, really helpful one.
4: Yeah.
5: Because those are very pertinent questions that folks always are wondering about.
4: It's all true. It really is. And there'll be a wide swath of fruit trees covered in order to be able to cover all of those.
5: Yeah. So, if you have questions also, you can think of your questions and take them and then, ask them during the class or after, whenever, wherever the presenters are taking questions. Mm-hmm. And because, we always have issues with we often have issues with our fruit trees.
4: Well, part of that is that I've been thinking about this, so this is just my supposition. But with rare exception, the fruit trees are definitely not locally native.
5: Yeah, that's true, huh?
4: And so when the pests arrive, which they do, via ship and oxen and every other way that they have arrived over the course of the last couple hundred years, when their pests also arrive, there are no natural predators of those pests.
5: Mm-hmm. Yeah.
4: And it may be that in another place, in a local place, it could be that the weather conditions are such that those pests are naturally controlled. It could be that there are bigger bugs that eat those smaller bugs or certain kinds of birds that eat those bugs. And so they are naturally controlled. And here we may not have those natural predators of those
5: particular
4: unfriendly problems.
5: Bad pests.
4: Yeah. So, and also the other thing that is true is that because they are not locally native plants, I mean, I love fruit trees. I have fruit trees. There's nothing negative in in what I say about fruit trees, but because they're not locally native, they also tend to be a little bit more sensitive to the fluctuations of temperature and water that we experience. And when a tree or any plant is stressed, it is more susceptible to the pests.
5: It's like, it's like they send out, I'm sick beacons and pests tend to just flock.
4: Yeah.
5: Unfortunately. But it's happened so many times that it's like we know this is true.
4: I think that there are chemical ways in which plants resist potential predators. Mm-hmm. And when a when a plant is stressed, it doesn't have the energy to rally those defenses as effectively.
5: Exactly. Exactly.
4: And so we have to rally defenses on their behalf.
5: Yeah, keep an eye on them and so forth.
4: Yeah.
5: Yeah.
4: Yeah.

0: to other plants, like the fruit trees in the demonstration garden, which we really don't want to have happen.
1: We don't want to have you come in carrying a branch, please.
0: Yeah. Okay. Okay.
1: I've had that happen.
0: And that also applies to the hotline, because the hotline, which I will...
1: Office hours, I think we're... is it Tuesday and Wednesday now?
0: I'll look on the website in just a second. The hotline number is 530-273-0919. You can find on our website, if you just put Master Gardeners Nevada County into the search place for your browser, you will find our website. It is ucanr.edu/site/UC Master Gardener Nevada County/. You know, really? Do you want to do that? I don't think
1: so. I don't.
0: Just put, just put Master Gardeners Nevada County.
1: Exactly.
0: Then, you know, click that.
1: Yeah.
0: So what I was going to say here, hang on, was I was going to look at what it says about ask a Master Gardener. On the left-hand side, there's Ask a Master Gardener. That gives the number for the hotline. The office and the hotline are now open Tuesdays from 9 a.m. to noon.
1: Oh, just on Tuesday.
0: Just on Tuesday.
1: Okay, my error.
0: That's okay. That's why we check these things.
1: I thought I read it somewhere in some email.
0: If, however, you'd like to submit a question electronically so you can type however much you want, and so you can submit up to 3 photos, there is a link right there to the help desk, and there's a little form, and you fill out the form, and you can attach images. And that can be a great way to ask a question.
1: Oh, sure. Yeah, that's an excellent way to ask a question. And you can thoroughly document it like that. You can write as much as you want about it, and the photos, that's priceless there.
0: Right.
1: You know, that gives us a good chance to really be able to try and find out what's going on.
0: It's all true. Oh, by the way, the same thing that we said about Ziploc bags and photos.
1: Oh, yeah.
0: It also applies to any critters that you may see on your plants and go, what is that and what should I do about it? The answer is, pick some off and put them in a plastic Ziploc bag, and then you can bring them to us. Or then you can bring it to the hotline office when it's open between 9 and 12 on Tuesdays. Or you can, send us photos, whatever. Absolutely. Yeah,
1: super.
0: Yeah.
1: Yeah, so, that's a great way.
0: Yeah. So we were at workshops. Hang on. Let me get back to the workshop list.
1: So next Saturday, it's Fruit Tree IPM.
0: Yes.
1: And that IPM stands for Integrated Pest Management.
0: Yeah. So, and it is really, really just totally fabulous.
1: Yeah, that'll be super helpful for folks, I think.
0: Yeah. So then June 13th is Gardening for Wildlife with Native Plants. This is a part of a 6 workshop series that we're offering this year on Sierra Foothills native plants. So this is workshop number 3, but you can come to one or any of them. No need to pre-register, so just show up. This will talk about pollinators. It'll talk about wonderful little birds. It'll talk about, if you want squirrels or you want foxes, you know, like different kinds of animals and how you attract them and care, and what should you plant in your garden. It will not talk about how to avoid having deer in your garden, as far as I know.
1: I finally have just given up and said, well, here they are. The deer are here, and so I'm trying to just have plants that they don't want. And so my plant palette is way a lot less variety than I used to have. But it's also simpler.
0: We can come back to deer in your garden after this break. Thank you very much.
1: We'll be right back.

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6: Hi, we're back to Master Gardeners and Friends. I'm Master Gardener Chrissy Freeman.
7: And I'm Master Gardener Christine Smith. And welcome, folks, to our show here this lovely, lovely Saturday morning. And it's a call-in radio show, and we'd love you to give us a jingle with your comments, questions, anything gardening. And our phone number is 530-477-5626.
6: You know how it goes. 530-477-KNCO.
7: Or you can send us a text or photos on our text line, and that number is 530-913-4685. And so, anyway, folks, let's see, where were we?
6: We were at going through the next couple of workshops. So we did June 13th is Gardening for Wildlife with Native Plants. Uh-huh. Then we'll do the rest of June. June 20th is Cut Flower Gardening. And if this one is given by the people I think it is, it's going to be fabulous. Just fabulous,
7: oh,
6: darling.
7: Fun.
6: Really. June 27th is Drip Irrigation Basics. Oh. And I will say, almost whatever you are growing, you will find Drip Irrigation Basics to be really a useful class. If you don't already know Drip Irrigation Basics.
7: Yeah.
6: It's
7: always helpful. It's always helpful.
6: Yeah.
7: You know?
6: And there's new technology that comes out in the world of drip irrigation. I've been doing drip irrigation. Let's see. I had about a marathon. 35 years.
7: Oh my! It's come a long way in 35 years.
6: Absolutely.
7: Holy smokes! Yeah.
6: Yeah, and you know, I mean, I did start out working, getting my materials from landscape irrigation places. You know, like not just the regular hardware store that happens to have half an aisle of irrigation stuff, but the stuff where the landscapers go. Yeah. I just don't go between 7 o'clock and nine and nine thirty.
7: Yeah, really, you might get mowed down.
6: Ho ho ho! By an electric mower. But I think if you don't know about it, I viewed drip irrigation as one of the more achievable DIY skill sets that you could have for your own home.
7: Yeah, yeah. It's a good one because it's a pain in the hiney to get set up, no doubt about it. But the value of doing it is so great that it's worth the hassle.
6: Mm-hmm.
7: It really is, because it saves you so much trouble down the line. Oh my goodness. You can just turn the hose bib on and your plants are watered. And that's such a blessing, you know, with busy schedules and everything.
6: I'm the kind of gardener, I'm the kind of person who just winds up with so much to do in their life.
7: Golly, that's the truth.
6: I don't get out there every third day to water things with the hose or once a week or whatever. It's like, I go out there and I spend a bunch of time and I program the box and that runs a bunch of them. And then if I need to, then I program hose end timers, and that then means I don't have to run new lines out to places, but I can irrigate in places where I don't have, you know, big valves installed. It also means that I can run lines just right off of the hose bibs that are attached to the house. And if you have NID, summer water. I know, I say this every time. If you have NID summer water, so then in the winter, in those 6 months between October 15th and April 15th, you don't have landscape water.
7: Yeah.
6: Your only option for starting plants in the fall, if you we don't have rain, and we very often do not have rain in the fall, only in the winter, your only option is to have a hose bib timer or run off a hose off a hose bib that runs from your well water or, you know, directly. We have one directly above the well, and then we have some attached to the house. So that if that's your circumstance, then I highly recommend the hose end timers.
7: Very handy stuff.
6: Yeah. But you don't have to have timers. You can say, I just need to get started the least expensive way I can. And I'm sure that that will be covered. That will be probably the focus of the class.
7: You know what I do? Because I don't have time. I don't use the timers. And I set a timer on my phone timer.
6: Oh, nice.
7: I go out, turn it on, and then I, you know, say, oh, you know, hey, Siri, set a timer for 2 hours. And I let everything go drip real slow.
6: Oh, nice. Slow and slow.
7: So that really works for me.
6: Yeah. I have not yet talked with Siri. I know I should.
7: I know. I was so slow. You know, it's such a goofy thing that I resist the technology. And it's silly because it's so helpful. And my daughter got me on to using the timer. And it's like, oh, that is really handy. I start using it, it's very handy.
6: I use the timer all the time.
7: Mm-hmm.
6: I use lots of stuff on my phone, but for some reason, I have not done, oh, let's have a conversation, Siri. Every once in a while, she randomly says something to me. And I'm
7: like, I know. It's so funny.
6: I wasn't talking to you.
7: Yeah. What? You button in.
6: Yeah. Well, you know, I'm not sure that I would trust Siri on garden input, though.
7: Oh, no.
6: Because she's getting it from AI.
7: Exactly. And she can tell me. She can run a timer for me, but that's all I'm trusting her for.
6: I think it might be interesting to ask her, what does the University of California Agricultural and Natural Resources department say about XYZ?
7: There you go. That it's all about how you frame
6: it. It's about the prompts. AI is all about the prompts.
7: Yeah.
6: You could say, what do Master Gardeners of Nevada County say about blah, blah, blah? And the answer might be, well, you have to buy their book to find out. We say things about lots of other stuff.
7: Oh, but, that's funny.
6: But in any event, so I think that takes us through the end of July. Then there's one more at the beginning of one more workshop at the beginning of August about container gardening.
7: Woohoo!
6: And then we're at the fair.
7: Yes, so, the fair.
6: Never too early to put the fair on your calendar. Yep. August 12th through 16th.
7: Yep, and we'll have our booth out there like we always do, and there'll be master gardeners all over and Little Sprouts workshops, and we'll do impromptu workshops and so forth.
6: Yeah,
7: so
6: yeah.
7: There'll be lots of fun to be had out at the fair, as always.
6: It's all so true.
7: Yeah. Is anybody going to do, well, it's pretty early for fair talk. I was just wondering if anybody was going to do a big old compost pile like always.
6: Oh, you know, I'd be surprised if we don't, but that's all I could say, really.
7: Yeah, I know. Don't know about what precisely is going to happen, but it's always fun and entertaining, and you always can learn something.
6: Absolutely.
7: That's a good part.
6: Well, I have two topics that I wanted to make sure to get in today.
7: Okay.
6: That we haven't talked about. One is the long-term weather forecast. You know me. I've kind of gotten into this habit of, I like to talk about this because if I'm a gardener, I want to have some sense of this.
7: Uh-huh.
6: Okay. And the other is beginning rose care. And the reason for that is the new house we moved into must have easily 10 or 12bushes.
7: Wow.
6: Rose trees, rose bushes. Mm-hmm. I mean, and I haven't lived in a house with a rose for 35 years.
7: Oh, yeah.
6: And I'm like,
7: I went through a rose phase about 30 years ago.
6: Okay.
7: Been there, done that. and also being an incredibly silly, stubborn woman, I don't wear the gauntlets. Well, I didn't wear the gauntlets then. If I had to deal with that, I would certainly would now, because it used to rip me to shreds, but nowadays it'd be just awful.
6: As our skin gets thinner. And I've lost one. I have to go buy a whole leather pair. I have one rose gauntlet.
7: Oh, one. Oh, yeah, that won't do.
6: No, it won't. Yeah. Okay. And I was like, I can't just reach in one hand to be able to achieve all of this.
7: No. Uh-uh.
6: But in any event, so that's the second topic. So I'm going to try to talk about the long-term weather forecast and what that means for us as gardeners. So, okay, I tend to approach this from the point of view of, like, the long-term. And we'll get to that after our little break.
7: We got a break. Yeah, okay. Top of the hour break.
6: Okay, think about weather.
7: Oh, and we can...
6: It's a long break.
7: Yeah, well, it's a long break, and it's going to come on in about, a certain amount of seconds.
6: Okay, well, we'll be talking about El Nino and El Nino's return.
7: Exactly.
6: What that means.
7: Yeah, it'll be big and significant, I think.
6: Uh-huh.
7: Yeah.
6: Yeah.

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1: From ABC News, I'm Mike DeBusky. It's now week 13 of the war with Iran, and there's still no word from the president on whether a ceasefire agreement with the country will be extended.
2: The president insisting Iran is desperate for a deal.
3: Iran is very much intent. They want very much to make a deal. So far, they haven't gotten there. We're not satisfied with it, but now we will be. We will be.
2: But the deal on the table is only expected to extend the ceasefire, not permanently end the conflict. And Iran says their nuclear program, the issue at the heart of this conflict, is not a part of these negotiations.
1: ABC News White House correspondent Selena Wang. The conflict is putting pressure on Americans' finances, with the U.S. personal savings rate falling to 2.6% in April. Experts say that means more people are dipping into savings to pay for household essentials. Anne McConville in Durham, North Carolina, says she's feeling the pinch at the grocery store.
4: Every time I go shopping, I spend $100 for me, and I just buy really produce.
1: The Trump administration is vowing to appeal a federal judge's order that allows companies to be repaid for the extra expense they incurred from the president's tariff policy. Those tariffs were ruled unconstitutional by the Supreme Court in February. The director general of the World Health Organization has traveled to the center of the Ebola virus outbreak in the Democratic Republic of the Congo. Dr. Tedros Adhanom Ghebreyesus is meeting with local officials now, saying the country can get the outbreak under control.
5: DRC has faced Ebola before, 16 times, and has ended every outbreak, and this is the 17th. That history gives me real confidence.
1: Currently, there are more than 200 people suspected to have died from the Ebola outbreak. There are over 900 suspected cases. You're listening to ABC News.
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1: Defense Secretary Pete Hegseth is in Singapore, meeting with officials there to discuss the U.S. vision for the Indo-Pacific region. Hegseth speaking with reporters about Taiwan.
10: The policy we have on Taiwan is the same as it was at the beginning of this administration. The only change you might see is how we talk about the entirety of it. What I talked about today was strong, quiet, but clear, ensuring our allies know precisely where we stand, whether it's open in public or behind closed doors.
1: New Jersey Governor Mikey Sherrill has announced a new protected protest zone outside the Delaney Hall Immigration Detention Center in Newark after some recent demonstrations there spiraled out of control. ABC's Saifon Kim is in Newark.
11: Governor Sherrill, after being denied access to inspect conditions inside for nearly a week, announcing the state is assuming control over protests that have turned violent. With ICE agents striking demonstrators overnight with batons after some of them tried to prevent vehicles from leaving the facility.
1: The protests have sprung up because there are concerns over inhumane conditions at the facility, with reports of pregnant mothers there not getting the proper care. DHS Secretary Mark Wayne Mullen, for his part, calling the governor's decision a win for law and order, though so far protesters have been reluctant to enter the zone. And a suspect remains at large in Virginia after allegedly shooting two sheriff's deputies in Carroll County last night. I'm Mike DeBusky, ABC News.
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15: 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I'm Master Gardener Christine Smith.
16: And I'm Master Gardener Chrissy Freeman.
15: And Chrissy, you are going to regale us with information about extended weather forecasting.
16: Yeah, I'm not a weather forecaster, and I do not play one on TV or radio. But I do find myself, and many of us as gardeners and just as residents, fascinated by, like, is an El Nino coming? Were we in a La Nina? What are we if we're not in La Nina and we're not in El Nino? It's like, and what does that mean for us? So let's start with what this is. El Nino was named first, and it's a natural climate pattern. And what happens is that from time to time, in a cycle of 2 to 7 years, we get warmer than average ocean temperatures at the surface, and that is in central and eastern Pacific Ocean. So that's like the eastern Pacific Ocean is what comes up to our shores, because we are at the eastern edge of the Pacific Ocean, even though we're at the western edge of North America.
15: Right.
16: Okay. So
15: East meets west.
16: Yes, it's all true. It's all relative. East and west are all relative.
15: Exactly.
16: So this was first noticed off the western coast in the eastern Pacific off of Peru and northern South America, which is where it's kind of focused, but you see it happen across large swaths of the Pacific. So what happens is, as those warmer surface temperatures happen, it brings up the waters from down below. And so what tends to happen is that when that surface temperature is warmer, that's affecting the air temperature that goes across that part of the globe, because if the air encounters warmer water, the air will not be as cold. Unsurprisingly, right?
15: Yeah. You know, I mean, that makes sense.
16: And you multiply it by the amount of surface area in that part of the Pacific, and that's a whole lot of thousands of square miles.
15: Yeah, a whole lot of area.
16: So what happens when we get those warmer temperatures is that we in Northern California get warmer winters. We tend to get less predictable winters. You know what it is. We expect it's winter. We're going to get some snow. It's winter. It's going to be cold. It's winter. It's going to be wet. And so what happens is that those things may fluctuate quite a bit within a winter. So if we get a weak El Nino, meaning, you know, it's an El Nino, but the temperature on the surface of the Pacific Ocean is not as warm as it sometimes gets, then we may actually get less winter precipitation because warmer air can hold more moisture. So if we're getting the cool, if the air is not quite as warm, we're not getting quite as much as much moisture into the air that travels across to California and other land masses, and then we don't have the potential for as much rain. So that's if we have just a little El Nino, a weak El Nino. If we have a heavy El Nino, then we are more likely to have what are called atmospheric rivers. That's a term that 10 years ago, I bet none of us had ever heard of.
15: It's so very true. Yeah. Right. Yeah.
16: So an atmospheric river means it's that the atmosphere is carrying a much greater quantity of precipitation within a certain area volume. And so what that means is that when we have an atmospheric river, we're going to have a heavy rain, very intense period of heavy rain. And then our rivers are going to fill. We're going to have flood risks in many places. We're going to have erosion risks in more places.
15: Reservoirs will get filled up.
16: Yeah, they will not have the capacity to hold as much as they otherwise would be able to. And because it's a warmer winter, more of our precipitation is going to fall as rain rather than as snow. And we know that with climate change, we're tending to have that anyway.
15: This
16: is something that we need to prepare ourselves for. We know that NID, in its wisdom, is also preparing for this. They know that they're going to have less snowpack and more rainfall, and they want to encourage us all not to use water for irrigation and other uses in the summer, because they're not going to have as much summer snowpack melt.
15: So
16: that's the way they tend to keep the reservoirs full enough that we don't need water restrictions. But if more of the precipitation falls as rain, it's going to fall. It will, as you said, Christine, fill up the reservoirs, and then they just have to let it spill over and go into the ocean, which is fine for the ocean, not a problem. It's only us, the human water users multiplied by the millions, who are having a problem with this.
15: Yeah. So it's a natural the El Nino, La Nina, it's all a natural process that happens to our planet.
16: Right.
15: It's not a new thing. It is.
16: Yes. And it's the thing that we need to pay attention to is that, coupled with climate change and coupled with more water use by more people, even though some people are conserving. Thank you very much.
15: Yeah. Yeah.
16: As a whole, there's a lot of water use, and there's a lot of road. Anyway, let's not go there. pardon me. Okay.
15: Climb off the soapbox.
16: Yes, exactly. I put one toe up and then went down. Okay. So past month, what has happened? In the past month, we're in this place where we have been for the last several months, which is a neutral position. We're not in El Nino with the warmer climate and more unpredictable rains. We're not in La Nina. We are in what is called neutral. It is ENSO neutral, El Nino Southern Oscillation, ENSO. We're in a neutral position. Okay, the near average sea temperatures. But you know, nature is not static. Nature is going up and down and around and up and down and around. So what's going to happen is that there is this is from the National Oceanographic and Atmospheric Administration. Yeah, NOAA, indeed, great name. There is in May through July of this year, there is an 82% chance that we're going to get to an El Nino.
15: Oh, wow.
16: We're at El Nino.
15: It's happening, yeah.
16: And
15: we're on it.
16: We are on it. And there's more.
15: Ah, there's more.
16: There is more. They are also predicting that there is a 96% chance that El Nino will continue in this northern hemispheric winter all the way through February of 2027.
15: Oh, oh my.
16: We're going to
15: go. That'll be interesting. Yeah. So
16: I think we should be ready for atmospheric rivers.
15: Yeah.
16: We should be ready for unpredictable. We should be ready for not quite as cold.
15: Uh-huh.
16: And it's not that it means necessarily that we will have more water to use. It's that we're going to have more rain in shorter periods of time. Then we're going to have some periods that have no rain. And we're going to have fewer periods that have snow.
15: Yeah. Which we'll have deluge and dry.
16: Exactly. Yeah. And I know that no snow feels good to the people who need to shovel out their walkways and their driveways.
15: Yeah. However,
16: for the people among us who are gardeners, it means in the summer there will be less water in the reservoirs.
15: Yeah.
16: So if we're planning on planting anywhere between now and next February, at least, which is mostly to say in the fall, but also the summer, then we should be doing things that help us use water wisely.
15: Mm-hmm.
16: Okay?
15: Mm-hmm.
16: What are those things? Drip irrigation, underground irrigation. These are really good things.
15: Yeah.
16: Not spraying water out into the atmosphere where it
15: evaporates.
16: Exactly.
15: Yeah. It's water waste in 101, that is.
16: Yeah.
15: Oh, my gosh.
16: Yeah, so I have a lot of work to do at our new house to achieve this.
15: Yeah, and revamp the rainbirds.
16: Yes, exactly. And also, we want to be using mulch. And
15: absolutely.
16: The mulch will help keep the moisture in the soil. I think it's time for another one of our little breaks.
15: It is.
16: We'll talk to you again in a few.

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3: Oh, hi there. Welcome back to Master Gardeners and Friends. I'm Master Gardener Chrissy Freeman.
4: And I'm Master Gardener Christine Smith.
3: Hey. And,
4: And this is a two-way radio show, so give us a jingle. Our phone number is 530-477-5626.
3: And 530-477-KNCO.
4: Or you can text us at 530-913-4685. And that text is handy for, you know, if you want to send us a question or comment or photos. That's always pretty handy.
3: Absolutely.
4: So, anyway, we'd love to hear from y'all. So yep. What's blooming? And let's wrap up our weather lesson. And I'm here and waiting and excited to learn.
3: Okay. Well, let me just kind of sum it up with what we are likely to expect here.
4: Yes.
3: In the Lower Sierra. A drier summer than usual, okay? We could have extended heat, so we could dry vegetation faster than normal, raising that good old wildfire risk.
4: Yeah.
3: So we have to be really good about our firewise preparedness.
4: Yeah.
3: And now is, you better do it now because pretty soon you're not going to be wanting to run power tools out there among the weeds.
4: Because the sparks in the dry brush.
3: Exactly.
4: Yeah, it's very dangerous and an excellent way to start a wildfire.
3: Yeah,
4: you
3: but
4: know,
3: get
4: a
3: those
4: spark
3: weeds.
4: In the dry weeds.
3: Yeah, get the
4: with
3: weeds
4: the weed
3: out.
4: Eater. Yeah,
3: and you know there are times when we talk about Firewise topics. There are times when we have Master Gardener workshops on mm-hmm. Firewise topics.
4: Yeah,
3: UCANR and Cal Fire have really good resources.
4: Oh
3: so,
4: gosh, yes.
3: And also the new Nevada County Wildfire Ready Council. That might not be the exact name.
4: Yeah, they sent the pamphlets, right?
3: Mm-hmm.
4: Those are folks that put together those great pamphlets. And those pamphlets are great. I browse through mine and, you know, it gives you all the info you need, really, to clean things up.
3: Yeah.
4: You know, how to do it.
3: So if you have any questions, be sure to reach out one way or the other. And you can always call your local fire department and ask them for what resources they have.
4: Absolutely.
3: Yeah.
4: Yeah, so, there are definitely resources out there.
3: Right. So, yeah, so don't let, I don't know what to do next, or I don't know if I should do A or B. Don't let that slow you down.
4: Yeah.
3: Just, you know, reach out, and there are plenty of people who know enough mm-hmm. to be able to give you well-informed advice.
4: Yes. Absolutely. Absolutely. Oh, good. Well, what else is new?
3: Well, the other thing that's new is, so you know me, I'm all about the native plants and the fruit trees and the berry bushes, da da da. So moving into this new house, clearly it was taken care of by people who really loved gardening and loved plants, and in particular they loved roses.
4: Oh, yeah. Roses.
3: I haven't lived with roses for probably easily 35 years. Could have been longer.
4: Yeah.
3: So I feel like I'm starting from scratch. And I probably have probably a dozen rose bushes, one variety or another.
4: Mm-hmm.
3: So I had to go back and go, okay, what is beginning rose care? I'd like assume I know nothing other than you prune back, you deadhead the flowers, which I'm woefully behind on. But anyway, so you've had roses, right,
4: sure.
3: Christine?
4: Oh, yeah. Yeah, yeah. I went through a serious rose phase, and they're lovely. They're mm-hmm. lovely. And the scents and the forms and, oh, gosh, the colors. Oh, they really are fabulous.
3: We took last year our little granddaughter to the Rose Garden in San Jose. We were down in the Bay Area.
4: Oh, wonderful.
3: Oh, my gosh. And it was the perfect time of year.
4: Oh,
3: I felt like every rose was in bloom. Mm-hmm. And there were just, you know, whites and maroons and all kinds of pinks and magentas and light yellows. And mm-hmm. it just went on and on.
4: And just when you thought, you've seen them all.
3: Yes.
4: There, you turn around and, holy cow, here's another amazing rose. And let alone, not only are they visually beautiful, their scents, oh, my goodness. Not all roses smell exactly the same. There's so many different rose scents. And that is wonderful and fascinating.
3: So can you select roses for their scent?
4: Absolutely.
3: Okay.
4: That's what I did.
3: Yeah. I haven't found one yet on the property that I think, like, oh, my gosh, this was picked out for its scent.
4: They don't have a Double Delight or a Mr. Lincoln?
3: Well, I have no idea.
4: Those two are my favorites for scent.
3: I remember hearing about Mr. Lincoln.
4: Man.
3: Is he a red rose?
4: Yeah, a beautiful, beautiful, vibrant red rose.
3: Yeah,
4: lovely.
3: We had a housemate once for 5 years.
4: Mm-hmm.
3: She was a friend of mine and still is a friend of ours. Who was quite a gardener, and she liked roses, and she was really into scents of roses.
4: Mm-hmm.
3: And there also was a beautiful, like, lavender-colored
4: one. Oh, yeah. Now, sterling silver is a lavender.
3: That name is not ringing a bell, which doesn't mean that's not the name of it, but, oh, what a scent.
4: Yeah. Now, there is a lavender one called Angel Face.
3: That's it. It was Angel Face.
4: Okay. That is a sweet-scented rose, and its flower is really, really pretty. It's a real cutie pie.
3: I can't believe that I can remember the names of those two roses. At least passively when you mention them.
4: Yeah. Well, hey, you know, sometimes these things, you know, and being plant crazy, flower crazy gals, we remember these things, you know, that have touched us at some time or another. And I've had all the ones that I just mentioned myself at one time or another. And they're wonderful. They're just lovely.
3: You know, I wanted to mention something about selecting a rose or selecting roses, is that in our Western Sierra Foothills Garden Guide by the Master Gardener, by the Master Gardeners, there is a really lovely array of information on picking out roses. Because what they've done is, you know, first of all, they talk about the location, obviously sunny, you know, blah, blah, blah.
4: And it's more than just sunny.
3: Yes.
4: They need a sunny spot, but they also need a spot that has good airflow.
3: Yes, don't
4: they? Extremely key.
3: Yes.
4: They, you know, you don't want to plant them up against a wall. You know, they need to be away from the wall so they get airflow all the way around. Because, you know, we've all seen roses that are horribly affected by things like rust or black spot.
3: Or powdery mildew.
4: Oh, goodness, yes, mildew. And so they're, not every rose, you know, some are more susceptible than others. I always researched heavily the disease aspects of any rose I ever bought.
3: Yes.
4: And went for the lower disease susceptibility.
3: Yes.
4: But you can help the roses immensely. It's all about location, location, location.
3: Okay.
4: You know, lots of airflow, lots of full sun. Mm-hmm.
3: Very good.
4: They don't want to be crowded.
3: They do not.
4: No.
3: And I do have some up against the house, and they're going to have, well, they're going to have to go anyway because they're within the first 5 feet.
4: Right, right.
3: I just haven't had the heart to do it while they're still blooming.
4: Yeah, it's
3: my first 2 weeks in the house, I'm looking out the living room window, and there are the roses in bloom. I've got to wait until they're not blooming anymore.
4: Yeah.
3: Then I'll sneak in at night and take them out. Move them if anybody wants them.
4: Oh, so much fun.
3: Yeah. So what I was going to say is that in the Master Gardener book on Sierra Foothills Gardening, in the chapter on roses, they talk about different styles of roses, the types of roses, you know, the ones that are miniatures, and and doing them as climbers and doing them as ground covers and
4: hybrid teas.
3: Hybrid teas.
4: Floribundas, grandifloras, fairy roses. You know, gosh, there's so much.
3: Fairy roses?
4: Oh, those are those little bitty ones, very close to the miniatures.
3: Okay. Oh, okay.
4: They're like
3: miniatures
4: the next size
3: of the fairy
4: up
3: queens of the rose world. Yeah. So, yes, okay. So in each of those little groups, it does give some examples of varieties will do well here.
4: Okay, good deal.
3: Yeah, so I, you know,
4: that's nice.
3: This book, you know, if you are new to the county, or know someone who's new to the county, please, this book, and I'm not saying it because I'm a master gardener. I got, this was when I moved to there was a previous edition. So when I first moved to this county 20 years ago, it was the very first book I bought.
4: Yeah, that was a good idea.
3: Oh my gosh.
4: Because, you know, us master gardeners here in Western Nevada County, we wrote this for us right here in this area.
3: Yes.
4: And so all the information is based on our situation, our environment. So it's all here for everybody. And so it's really excellent for folks that are new to the area.
3: It really is. It really is.
4: I wished I'd have known about it when I moved up from the Bay Area because...
3: Right.
4: Holy smokes, yeah. I had so many geraniums and, well, yeah.
3: Yeah, they turned to sludge.
4: Oh, gosh, it was
3: gnarly.
4: Yeah. Gnarly.
3: Yeah, there were some in the property that we first bought that we just moved out of. And it was like, well, I'm sure glad you turned to slime. because now I can just take you out and not worry about you. You know.
4: Oh yeah. Geraniums definitely need to be protected here in the wintertime.
3: It's all true. It's all true.
4: Unlike, you know, I came from San Francisco Bay Area, so you know they grow like mad.
3: Nothing
4: like wildfire there. Yeah. So yeah, it was quite the surprise.
3: Yeah.
4: Yeah, and begonias too. Oh, so
3: yeah,
4: lovely.
3: Same difference.
4: Yeah.
3: Yes.
4: Oh, yeah. Major winter meltdown there.
3: So back to the roses. There were a couple things that were just really good. I knew that I needed to learn. I know that because roses are not, they're not even, I mean, there are some locally native roses, mm-hmm. but that's not what we're talking about.
4: Correct.
3: We're talking about the European and Asian roses.
4: Yeah, and hybridized versions.
3: Exactly.
4: Yeah.
3: So
4: highly developed.
3: Highly developed. They do like deep watering. They mm-hmm. actually do like to have some of the roots get a little bit dried out, but still be able to get water, as I understand it. Like, they don't like to have their... They like to have good drainage so that their roots do not stay wet.
4: They can't live in soggy soil.
3: There we
4: go. It's got to have good drainage.
3: Yeah.
4: And honestly, you know, most plants are like that. You know, there's not, you know, and you get into riparian plants, that's a different story. But most of our garden plants, they don't want to live in soggy soil.
3: No, it's all true. Oh, my goodness. And it's time for yet
4: another
3: break. Okay.
4: Wow.
3: Okay.
4: Okay, we'll be back.
3: With more on roses.
4: Woohoo.

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4: And I'm Chrissy Freeman. And where are you guys? We're looking forward to having at least one phone call from one of our listeners today.
3: Yes, and our phone number is 530-477-5626.
4: That's 477-KNCO. So why do we look forward to your questions? We look forward to your questions because you add so much to this program.
3: Oh, absolutely.
4: When you bring up a topic, we're like, oh, well, if that person asks that question, then other people are also curious about that. And we're off to the races and figuring out what to say about that.
3: Yes. So please give us a jingle.
4: Here's your chance. Something looks odd in your garden, either fabulously odd or worrisomely odd or just beautifully odd. So,
3: we'll do what we can to answer your questions. So back to roses.
4: Back to roses. So I'm going to tell you some things that I think I learned, and you can tell me if you say, yeah, right, that's...
3: Yay or nay.
4: Yeah. Okay. They like being deep watered.
3: Uh-huh.
4: Okay. They really like morning sun because their leaves get dried off fast.
3: Mm-hmm.
4: And by that reduces the risk of powdery mildew and other
3: black
4: diseases.
3: Black spot rust, all of it.
4: Okay.
3: Yeah.
4: So morning sun, they like a 6 or more hours of full sun. But here, if they can get protection from that late afternoon sun,
3: the super
4: they're
3: late
4: happy
3: afternoon.
4: Happy.
3: Yeah. But just in the summertime.
4: Yes.
3: I mean, but the roses are so tough. Mm-hmm. I think that roses, if they're getting enough water, they could take our summertime.
4: Yeah,
3: okay. They're
4: That's
3: tough.
4: Good to know.
3: I had ones at the Rough and Ready house, and they were out there in the full blasting sun in the banana belt of Rough and Ready, and they just thrived.
4: Well,
3: they were so happy.
4: You think about it, like. The most recent place that I've seen like massive quantities of roses is the rose garden in San Jose, and San Jose is a hot little place.
3: And there's a rose garden down in Sacramento.
4: Oh yes, by
3: Same
4: the Capitol.
3: Thing.
4: Yeah, full sun.
3: Full sun. And we all know how hot Sacramento gets, folks.
4: It just beats us.
3: It's like I don't even want to go down there in the summer.
4: Yeah, exactly. Yes.
3: So, you know, one thing that's really cool about roses is they are really tough. Once they get established, bam, man, they are tough plants.
4: Uh-huh.
3: And so with the proper care, they can manage the hot full sun, in my
4: That's good to know.
3: Opinion and
4: good to know.
3: Experience.
4: They like, they. So tell us about feeding roses. When should you feed them? How much should you,
3: oh,
4: you
3: know? Oh, gosh, yeah.
4: They like being fed, right?
3: Mm-hmm. Yeah, and always in early spring.
4: Okay.
3: It's kind of the classic, you know, you do the early pruning, early spring pruning. And when I would prune my roses, if it's a hybrid tea,
4: okay.
3: Oh, man, I take it down to just, you know, a few mature canes.
4: Okay.
3: I would remove the most mature canes and leave younger canes. So, like, if you have a cane.
4: Vibrant.
3: Yeah. If you have a cane that's old and gnarly looking, really big and.
4: Kind of mottled color.
3: Yeah. They start getting woody looking.
4: Yeah.
3: It's time to remove that.
4: Okay.
3: And let the younger canes that'll be popping up, let those

0: you know, an organic rose food. A lot of folks give their, or you can do alfalfa pellets. A lot of folks like to give them Epsom salts.
1: Oh, yeah.
0: I somehow, and I know they work, but salt, I can't put a salt on a plant. It's just beyond
1: the
0: my...
1: The word doesn't work right.
0: It doesn't work for me.
1: I don't just, think it's really... I think it's grains, but not, yeah, not yeah. salt, but yes.
0: Yeah.
1: So in that, it's perfectly in that fine. Regard, when you're talking about pruning, mm-hmm. you know how sometimes you have like, here's the crown of the plant where mm-hmm. it goes into the soil, and then like an inch or two from there, you have another...
0: Cane?
1: Another cane kind of pop up.
0: Uh-huh.
1: Now, if that were a fruit tree, I would take that out because it would be coming from the rootstock. What about in roses? Do roses, it's the rootstock and the flowering part of the plant, is that the same variety or is it different? Do you know?
0: Oftentimes, roses are grafted.
1: Okay, so then
0: and so
1: take
0: you
1: that
0: have
1: one
0: to
1: off.
0: Be able to differentiate between the canes that are popping from the rootstock and canes that are popping from the grafted rose.
1: So do you just kind of like dig down very, very lightly to see where it's coming from?
0: Well, I used to always be able to see the crown.
1: So if it's coming
0: a certain amount, and if they're coming from down below under the rootstock, mm-hmm. you can see that it's growing further down.
1: Ah, okay, that the cane is not starting at the crown,
0: at the top
1: starting,
0: of yeah. the crown. It's yes. kind of coming from the side, kind of underground.
1: Uh-huh.
0: And that's, you absolutely want to take those off.
1: Okay.
0: Because they just won't give you the rose you purchased.
1: Right.
0: It's going to be some other rose.
1: Right. It's like,
0: and mm-hmm. the reason why they do that, why they graft, is because the rootstocks will be a variety that's more disease resistant,
1: yes.
0: typically. You know, mm-hmm. they're more resistant to diseases and pests.
1: Yes,
0: so
1: yes.
0: So that's why they want to graft the desirable rose onto the rootstock. So
1: uh-huh.
0: then it becomes a healthier plant overall and more chance for survival. But you definitely want to get those rootstock canes pruned out.
1: Okay.
0: Yeah.
1: So I have a question for you about deadheading.
0: Oh, yeah.
1: Okay. So deadheading is where you take off the fading or faded flowers of mm-hmm. a plant because that plant, if you do that, will produce...
0: It'll bloom again.
1: Yeah.
0: Encourage rebloom.
1: So I have some roses that got pretty beaten down by the rain.
0: Mm-hmm.
1: Some blooms that got pretty beaten down
0: mm-hmm.
1: by the rain. Like, they're just kind of flopping up. Yeah, like,
0: yeah,
1: I'm
0: yeah.
1: so sorry.
0: Looking
1: I'm
0: raggedy.
1: Sorry.
0: Raggedy.
1: They look kind of raggedy. So... If the fading bloom is facing downward now,
0: say bye bye.
1: Okay, so then where do I prune it?
0: Okay,
1: just yeah.
0: You want to go back to a node on the stem
1: mm-hmm.
0: that has five leaves.
1: Oh,
0: five leaves on it.
1: Okay,
0: yeah. It's a always to a five leaflet. Do they call it?
1: Sure, let's call it that.
0: Yeah, leaflet. But five leaves.
1: Okay.
0: So just a lot of them will just have three. There'll be a lot, you know, you might have one.
1: Uh-huh.
0: First node has only three, second node has only three, and the third, maybe that one will have five. So you go back to the five leaf node and prune it right there.
1: Because then it has enough energy to maybe produce another bud, another
0: yeah.
1: flower bud.
0: Yeah, that's the best way to prune.
1: Oh my gosh. You know, it's great coming here on the radio show with you, Christine. I think next month I'm just going to come with a bunch of questions I can ask you.
0: Oh my gosh, is it time for another break? It is.
1: Okay.
0: Hot dog, time flies when we're
1: chatting about plants.
0: Bumping our gums.

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4: Right. Yeah. We are back, Master Gardeners and Friends. I'm Master Gardener Chrissy Freeman.
5: And I'm Master Gardener Christine Smith. Welcome back, folks, and give us a jingle at 477-5626.
4: You know, 477-KNCO.
5: That just cracks me up.
4: I know. It's for you, Christine.
5: I love it. I'm easily amused. Or you can send us a text or photos on our text line at 913-4685. Okay, back to roses.
4: Yeah. So it sounds like I need to go home and deadhead those roses.
5: Deadhead the roses. Well, you know what? It's always also a great way to, what I always keep an eye on when I'm deadheading is the overall shape of the plant.
4: Yes.
5: And so it's a perfect opportunity to do a little shape correction while you're deadheading. It can often, you know, work out real well.
4: That actually is probably a really good idea because most of the ones in the front are those once it had been pruned to be rose trees.
5: Oh, yeah.
4: You know, yeah. So
5: they need it. You got to shape those.
4: Yeah, exactly. Yeah. It's like, okay, we're already committed here. We're like one tall cane,
5: yeah,
4: the center, and then
5: we got a
4: round ball,
5: yeah,
4: of roses.
5: Yeah.
4: So I have quite a bit of work to do on that.
5: Yeah.
4: But I have to go get my... I have to go get some new rose gloves.
5: Yeah.
4: Or gauntlets.
5: Get your gauntlets.
4: Yeah.
5: Yeah, because they're just, those thorns are just too rough.
4: Oh. Ugh. Yeah. Absolutely. Yeah.
5: I don't have thorny things anymore. Mm-hmm. I made a choice years ago I'm not going to have any thorn plants with thorns because I'm tired of getting ripped up.
4: Well, you know, when I've been, I have cultivated blackberries, mm-hmm, not the wild ones.
5: Yeah.
4: And, or at least I've had them. You know, I got to start all over again if I'm going to do them. But anyway, when I go in there to prune, I realize I put in five different varieties of blackberries, you know, mm-hmm, Loganberries and,
5: yeah,
4: you know, all those other things.
5: You ever had a dewberry?
4: Just no.
5: Way off to, oh, no. Oh, the best. Okay. Anyway, I digress.
4: Yeah. Oh, no, this has never happened. So I realized that of the five kind, there was at least one, if not two, that were not thornless. I knew this at the time, but I'd kind of lost track of how thorny they were.
5: Oh, man.
4: So now it's like, I've got enough new sprouts coming up of everything that's like, okay, oh, you are a thorny rambling part of this blackberry. And so I'm cutting you off.
5: Yeah.
4: And I was like, I'm just getting rid of the thorned ones.
5: Yeah.
4: As much as I can.
5: Yeah.
4: It's like,
5: because blackberry thorns are wicked. Man, oh, how many times have I gotten those embedded in my fingers? Arr, you know, and then it breaks off and you got the little tip. Oh, boogers, that's so painful.
4: You know, it's funny. I've had raspberries that I've had. So I started with these Baba raspberries probably 35 years ago.
5: Oh, my.
4: In another house.
5: Uh-huh. Wow.
4: So then, and, you know, raspberries, they make little off. Spread by rhizomes, so make new little plants. So when we moved to the house that we've been in for 20 years, I brought some Baba raspberries with me, and they are thornless. They're
5: nice.
4: So tasty. They're really wonderful.
5: Yum. Raspberries are my favorite.
4: I know. They are mine, too. I'm going to plant some new raspberries. But I've noticed that in recent years, every once in a while, I get a thorned cane in the Baba raspberries.
5: Rootstock. You think?
4: I don't know.
5: Huh?
4: I'm like, what are you?
5: Yeah, throwback. Well, yeah.
4: Oh, yeah. It could be a rootstock.
5: Clip that quick.
4: I know. Gotta get out of there. Like, sorry. We're not going to let you pollinate. Uh-uh.
5: Don't even think about thorns, you silly plant.
4: Yeah. So anyway, I still have to take some of those with me. I haven't dug up any to take with me. And I have some in another area that, like, one year I had like so many and I just couldn't bear to just put them in the compost.
5: Oh, I know. Yeah.
4: So I just planted them in another area and threw in a couple little drippers and, you know, so
5: called it raspberries.
4: Exactly. Well, the next raspberry. So the nice thing is that now there are a couple of, you know, little clumps of extra little raspberry plants that I can just take with me pretty easily.
5: Yeah. Nice.
4: So anyway,
5: well, good. Oh, so much fun.
4: Yeah, so I'm looking forward to kind of seeing what I do with the roses. I'm not going to keep the ones in the back that are up against the back of the house because I'm going to take out the plants within the first 5 feet.
5: Mm-hmm. That's a good fire-wise choice.
4: Exactly. That's the only reason I'm doing it because they would otherwise be very nice. So I'll take those out first. And really, I think at this point, my plan is to kind of gradually work our way through the backyard doing native landscaping and fruit tree landscaping and berries. And then when we have that in hand, then to think, well, what would I do in the front?
5: Yeah, there you go.
4: Know, the front has like the spring non-native bulbs. Mm-hmm. So I do have some spring native bulbs that I've been growing for 2 years in containers. So, you know, maybe in a year or so, I'll put those out. We have the roses. I have a non-native maple, two non-native maples, a lot of, pardon me, it's a ground cover called Rubus calcinoides.
5: Mm-hmm. I know that one.
4: It's a very short,
5: a
4: low ground. It's really cute.
5: It's great for dry areas.
4: It is. Mm-hmm. It's a very tough, beautiful woodland looking.
5: Very much woodland.
4: Yeah, definitely. Little ground cover. It, you know, if it's not blooming, it's like inch and a half tall.
5: Mm-hmm. Yeah.
4: Leaves, like small heuchera leaves, roundish leaves.
5: Mm-hmm.
4: And occasionally gets these little orange berries on them that are, they're okay. They're at least not harmful to any being I have at my house.
5: Any critters, yeah.
4: Yeah, yeah. So there's that. And at some point, and I think there are a couple of azaleas. You kind of get the idea, right?
5: Yeah,
4: so it's all morning sun, afternoon shade, which is fine.
5: Yeah.
4: But I'm not even going to begin to think about it. I'm just going to leave that in place. And also, it's like less jarring to the neighbors.
5: Yeah. You got to ease the neighbors into it.
4: Right. Yeah.
5: Yeah. Oh, so much fun.
4: So what is blooming in your yard these days?
5: Oh, you know what? I have mentioned to you my Styrax tree.
4: Yes.
5: It's Styrax. It's a common name, Japanese snowbell tree. Mm-hmm. It's just an absolutely lovely little ornamental tree that has a nice, you know, kind of spring green leaf. It's a deciduous tree, and its flowers are always white, and they hang down and look like little bells. They are charming and adorable, and they have a light, sweet scent.
4: They do, and they have mm-hmm. like little yellow sepals too, mm-hmm, don't they? Mm-hmm. Which yes. just sets off the white.
5: It's just so cute. They're just everything about them is adorable.
4: It's true,
5: and I love that Dargon tree.
4: It's a regular water tree.
5: Mm-hmm. Regular water,
4: and it likes growing in a lightly forested area. Mm-hmm. What it loves is dappled sun and shade.
5: Yeah. And I have it in my yard, so I can see it blooming out of the garden window from my kitchen. And so I get to have that, and it's right there in the viewing lineup. I have the Styrax, and then the my two Japanese maples, a green one and a red one. I have them planted so they intertwine with one another.
4: So
5: pretty. And so the green one provides some shade mm-hmm. for the Styrax tree, so it doesn't get baked.
4: Oh, nice.
5: And it honestly, it's just lovely.
4: That is a wonderful combination.
5: I love looking at, if I'm, you know, since I got some new patio furniture that's crazy comfy, I'll Ooh. Sit out there on my back porch and look up through the leaves of the red maple. It's so beautiful looking through the leaves. Oh my gosh, I love that. I love that.
4: Wow.
5: It's just peaceful. It's just really, really peaceful.
4: Yeah.
5: So that's really fun.
4: Oh.
5: My comfrey bloomed.
4: Yes. Ooh.
5: It was very pretty. It got 4 foot tall super fast. You know, they yeah. go boom.
4: Yeah, I know.
5: And then I think a little critter came along and sat on it. And maybe they curled up and slept on it because you can like almost see it just flattened it to the ground.
4: Yep.
5: So I'm feeling a little frustrated. I think I'm just going to cut it all back and it'll regrow.
4: It'll be fine that way.
5: Because it's tough. Yeah.
4: Oh, that's amazing.
5: It's tough. So that's fun. It has a nice little hanging, pretty hanging flowers. Oh my gosh, our show is over.
4: Well, we have really enjoyed talking plants with you all, and we hope that you've enjoyed listening about plants.
5: Plants and weather and workshops.
4: All things gardening. And another set of Master Gardeners will be in next week, and we'll be back next month.
5: Yes.
4: So enjoy your gardening in this late and marvelous spring.
5: Yes, indeed. Happy gardening, everyone.

0: 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Nevada County's News Talk 830, KNCO Grass Valley, Nevada City. From ABC News, I'm Mike Dubusky. Will the fragile ceasefire with Iran be extended? That's the question on the minds of many closely watching the back and forth between the U.S. and Iran. Defense Secretary Pete Hegseth speaking while on a trip to Singapore today.
1: Any deal that the president is willing to make, he's only going to make it if he believes it's a great deal.
0: More on the state of negotiations from ABC senior White House correspondent Selena Wang.
2: Trump huddling in the Situation Room for over 2 hours with his national security team on Friday after saying just hours earlier he'd make his final determination in that very meeting, but still no announcement. Trump's demands are that Iran must reopen the Strait of Hormuz, agree to never develop a nuclear weapon, and allow the U.S. to remove Iran's highly enriched uranium.
0: Meanwhile, Iran says its nuclear program is not on the table for this round of negotiations. World Health Organization officials are on the ground right now in the Democratic Republic of the Congo, where more than 220 people are suspected to have died so far from an outbreak of Ebola. Patrick Muyaya is the DRC's Minister of Communication.
3: We know the way it can be spread, so that's why we are taking some measure. The first, I think, is very basic. The preventive measure is to wash hands frequently. The second is to take the temperature.
0: Health officials say the risk to the global public is low. Relief today in Laos as five of those miners trapped inside a flooded cave have been brought to safety. Here's one of the rescuers.
4: Been given oxygen. They've been set up, hooked up to IVs. They're very tired. They're very dehydrated. They're malnourished. They're recovering right now.
0: Crews were able to lower the level of water in the cave by using specialized pumps, allowing those men to escape. Officials say the search for the two men still missing continues. You're listening to ABC News.
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0: There is some concert confusion in the nation's capital ahead of the country's 250th birthday celebration. Several artists announced for the Great American State Fair now say they won't perform. ABC News investigative reporter Olivia Rubin has more.
9: Well, this event was announced as something to celebrate this big anniversary of the country, but now it's in political hot water. Less than 48 hours after the lineup for this sort of summer concert American Fair series was announced, artists announcing that they're no longer going to participate. Artists including Bret Michaels, Young MC, Martina McBride all canceling, some saying they were misled about the event, so it's not exactly clear what exactly they found misleading.
0: An investigation is underway into that explosion at an apartment complex in Dallas, Texas this week.
10: As the NTSB enters day two of their investigation, the owner of the Clyde Apartments building claiming a company working for the property's future buyer was conducting soil testing for a redevelopment project when a natural gas line was struck. Investigators still unclear about the exact cause, but now looking into whether proper safety procedures were followed before the digging began.
0: ABC's Morgan Norwood. Three people were killed in that explosion, including a child. Now one of the residents is suing the building's natural gas provider for negligence. And Blue Origin now says it's regained access to the launch site that was at the center of that dramatic explosion of one of its rockets this week. I'm Mike Dubusky, ABC News.
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14: Welcome back to the Ramsey Show in the Fairwinds Credit Union Studio. Jade Washaw, Ramsey Personality, is my co-host. The phone number here is 888-825-5225. Jeremiah is in Knoxville, Tennessee. Hi, Jeremiah. How are you?
15: Hey, Dave. Doing good. How are you all doing today?
14: Better than we deserve. What's up?
15: Yes, sir. Well, I just have a couple questions here, a little background story first. I was the owner and operator of a family business of 12. The business was over 12 years old, but I ran it for 12 years. And after COVID, it just got really hard for me to get any work. So I had to take a different avenue for employment, which at the time I didn't have very wise counsel or any counsel at that. And I did a lot of probably not so popular avenues to help with bills and different situations like that. So my overall question would be, I'm working on the baby steps, and obviously I would be at number two, baby step number two on getting rid of all the debt. What is the best scenario, or I guess to kind of expedite that, so to say? I've got some unsecured debt, and I have a HELOC that's kind of a gray cloud over my head right now that I'd really like to get taken care of before that draw period closes.
16: How much is the HELOC?
15: The HELOC is $94,000.
16: Did you roll all the debt into that, or is there more?
15: I did. I do have some unsecured debt outside of that, about $13,000.
16: Okay.
14: What's your first mortgage amount?
15: My first mortgage is $1,500.
14: No, the balance.
15: Oh, the balance. We're $260,000.
14: What's the house worth?
15: The house is worth around $850,000.
14: Okay.
16: That's good.
14: And what's your household income today?
15: The household income annually is $75,000, and I'm the breadwinner. My wife is stay-at-home mom, homeschool mom. We just had our third child last year, so we got a lot of
14: mouths. What did you used to make in the family business?
15: I used to make average take-home gross pay was anywhere from 120 to 160.
14: Doing what? What kind of business was that?
15: I owned a caulking and waterproofing business, so pretty much anything that you can't see on a normal building. I was the one behind the scenes doing it, but it paid good money when the work was there. It just seemed like the right thing to do at the time because we were sinking fast and needed to take something with a more secure pay, but I obviously knew when I took the job that it was going to be lower income So I've tried to be patient where I'm at and work the ladder.
14: You can't afford the house you're in with the income you have is your problem.
16: Yeah. Right. What's your mortgage every month?
15: My mortgage every month is $1,500 a month, which is pretty good considering what the housing market is now with a 3.35% interest rate. And we're on year 10 of that.
14: Yeah, and the 94 finance, what's the terms on the HELOC?
15: The HELOC is a 10-year draw period, and we're on like year 4. I believe the interest on it is around 6%, probably a little bit lower than that.
14: Who's your bank?
15: My local bank that I deal with is First People's Bank, and then
14: they just put that on a 10-year fixed. Take it off a HELOC, make it a 10-year fixed for second mortgage. Because you got a 3.5, you're not going to. I would tell you to refinance and take, wrap the HELOC and the first together. But if you do that, you won't be able to afford the payment.
15: Right.
14: And
15: that's kind of what I have been getting at anyway.
14: Yeah.
15: On refinancing.
14: Yeah. And that's going to force the sale of the house, which might be the net result of this whole thing of you closing down the business. You may be in a house you can't afford. I don't know. You can afford the $1,500, but you can't afford $350,000 in debt. That's what's weird. So I don't know how you got a $1,500 payment, even at 3.5 on $260,000.
16: Yeah, did somebody put down a bunch of money?
14: No, $260,000 debt. $1,500 doesn't support that. It's $18,000 a year.
15: Yeah, we live on family property, and the property was given to us, so we put the property on collateral, and the house is actually we built the house in 2016. So at the time, I was making really good money, and we went that route for our future, and here we are now. Let's see, we built the house in 2016, so we're 10 years into it. 4 years with another employer,
14: are you in the same business that you used to be in, but now you're an employee?
15: I am not.
14: Could you start up the old business as a side hustle?
15: I do a bunch of side work. That's another thing I was going to point out is I do just about everything I can imagine to help pay off some of those. Especially that unsecured debt that
16: was
15: we
16: that
15: have.
16: Part of the 75 you said, or is that on top of?
15: That 75 is my salary through my employer now.
16: Okay, so tell us what you.
14: I would restart your old business as a side hustle.
15: Okay.
14: And get, because I think you can make the most money there. You know that business, and you know how to make $160,000 a year doing it. And there's plenty of work out there right now. But you don't. I mean, I do stood as a side hustle. You don't have to quit completely, and you don't have to go all the way back. And if you want to shut it back down after you get your HELOC cleaned off, that's fine. But then I would start talking to the bank about putting that HELOC on a 15-year fixed, or a 10-year fixed, or whatever, and no balloons and no calls bearing down on you in the future. I don't want this thing to pop on you later. But that gets the problem off of you, and then. Basically, you're doing cleanup from the debt that was left over when you didn't transition out of the business fast enough.
15: Correct.
14: Yeah, and it's going to take you a little while to clean that up. But let's just say you made an extra 50 as side hustle. In 2 years, you've paid off your HELOC.
15: True.
14: That's what I want to do.
16: Yeah, that's 100% possible because that just puts you back at your old income if you do that.
14: Yeah, and then you got to decide long-term. You know, what happened was you got, you got sliced and diced by the COVID situation, and you came in out of the cold. You wanted a place that felt safe in a rough and tumble war zone. I wanted a place where I could come, a bomb shelter I could come into, but it cost you because you're only making 75 and you used to make 100 and a quarter to 160.
16: Yeah.
14: So it's cost you $50,000 a year to have a safe place to heal. But so I want to also challenge you that doesn't mean you need to be there 38 years.
16: Yeah, it's time to get back at it.
14: You may need to step back out, and maybe the side hustle is a way for you to test your footing again and see if you've got emotionally you're ready to go back out in the cold. because you're taking a beating on what you could be making.

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1: Most people know me as the guy who did stupid with a lot of zeros on the end. 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

0: Kaylee is with us in Austin, Texas. Hi, Kaylee. How are you?
1: Good. How are you doing today?
0: Better than we deserve. What's up?
1: I was just calling because I am on step two of the baby steps of paying down my debt. But I have a decision to make. I have, I'm 24 and I haven't gone to college yet. And I was wanting to go to college to get my business administration degree. And even though I'm in baby steps number two, I was calling to see your opinion on if I should wait and just keep going with the baby steps and then go to college, or bite the bullet, take on the student loans and go to college now.
2: Well, I definitely don't like the idea of you taking on student loans. How much will it cost for you to get the degree?
1: $12,000.
2: Total or per semester?
1: Total. So a community college, and it'll be fully online.
2: Okay. What made you to decide on that? How did you come about saying, I want to do this? What's your path here?
1: I've always been kind of a admin girl. Always been the person behind the scenes doing like data administration and making coordinating and stuff like that. And after doing a lot of research, I found that if I get a business administration degree, it's broad enough of a degree that I can go from either hospitality to hospital services to maybe going in white collar.
2: Mm-hmm.
1: And so I figured getting this degree would be the best way for me to move forward.
0: Okay, so are you talking about a business administration degree? Are you talking about a two-year program?
2: An associate's degree.
1: Yes, sir. I am talking about an associate's degree.
0: Okay. All right. I was making sure I understood what you're doing. Okay. And what do you make today?
1: I make gross $2,400 a month.
2: $2,400 a month doing what? The same work? Administrative work?
1: Sadly, no. I'm actually a cook. I work at a daycare.
2: Okay, cook at a daycare. How much debt do you currently have?
1: $8,771.
2: Okay.
1: Rounding up.
2: Listen, I'm not mad at a $12,000 degree if you have researched that it's going to be the path to get you in the spaces you want to get to. I do like the idea of you buckling down for a few months and paying off the $8,000 first and then cash flowing this, because I don't see why you can't cash flow this. How much, let's see, how long will it take you to pay off the $8,000, making $2,400?
1: I'm actually about to hit a really good point in my snowball method. I'm about to pay one of my debt down, and basically I'll have it done within the next 18 months in total.
2: So if you can do $8,000 in 18 months, then can you do the $12,000 over the course of 2 years? I think you can, and I think you could probably do that in less time. You might be able to do the $12,000 in 18 months because the debt will be totally gone.
0: Hey, Kaylee, are you saying $2,400 take home?
1: So my take home is roughly $2,200, so about $1,100 a check.
2: And you're living at home?
1: I live in an apartment.
2: What are you paying for rent?
1: So rent in total is $1,200. I split it with my partner, my boyfriend.
0: Have you? So are you making $15 an hour?
1: $15.50, sir.
0: Yeah, that's what I thought. Okay. So it just feels to me like you could probably make more doing almost anything else. Like Target is paying $20 an hour.
1: Oh goodness.
0: Yeah, so I think you need to be looking to up your income and pick up some side hustles, both. I think your job sucks, your current job. It doesn't pay much.
2: It doesn't.
0: I'm very impressed that you've put together a sustainable life with $2,200 take-home pay in Austin, Texas. You are an impressive young woman. That is very responsible. You've been very careful. You've been extremely frugal. You are very, and you're thinking into the future at the same time. You're an impressive young woman. So I think you're worth a lot more doing some other things in the meantime while you're getting this degree.

0: you know, and, you know, anything these days in freaking Austin, Texas. Mm-hmm. So it's not exactly a poor market of some kind. So, I want you to place more economic value on your hours than you have so far, because I can tell that you're worth it. And so what I'm saying is I think between those two things, you probably are going to double your income.
1: Yeah, and then you're out of this super fast.
0: That clears that debt really fast and puts $12,000 in your pocket to get your BA degree real fast, and then you're doing all of this in 12, 14 months, you know, and you're rolling right along. And that's the path I would want to be on if I'm you.
1: I got a feeling
0: you're going to be fine. You're going to find your way through this. Mm-hmm. But the question is just what's the most efficient method for you to get through this, because you're a survivor and you're a planner and a thinker. So, wow, very impressive. Cool. Hey, thanks for calling. Andrew's in Norfolk, Virginia. Hi, Andrew. How are you?
2: Hi, Mr. Ramsey. I am doing fine. How are you?
0: Better than I deserve. What's up?
2: So my question for you today is, how do I save for retirement when I have a low income?
0: Why do you have a low income?
2: So currently I am working for a church. I'm on pastoral staff. And my income that I get to take home every month is low because they give me a lot of benefits when it comes to housing, phone, gas, paying
1: like
2: for my daily.
0: What is your take home? So what do you make?
2: I'm taking home about $2,000 a month.
0: And what is your position with the church?
2: I would be their assistant or youth pastor.
0: Okay. All right. We work with about 50,000 churches in the last 10 years, and the numbers that we have say that somewhere around 80% of the pastors in America are bivocational.
1: Have to be.
0: That means they have another job.
2: Yes, sir. Yes, sir.
1: How old are you?
2: I just graduated from, I'm 24 years old.
1: I mean, this is very similar to the last call in that way. You've got to be able to sustain a life. And I don't think you can on $2,000 a month, even if you lived at home, even if you, you know, had a great benefit of, you know, whatever it is that they're offering you.
0: Are they furnishing housing?
2: Yes, sir. I get about a $1,500 a month housing allowance.
0: Yeah, okay. In addition to that.
2: Yes, sir. Yes, sir, in addition.
0: Okay. All right. Well, so here's the thing. So you have a $3,500 a month income.
2: Is really yes, sir, but I'm not able to touch that housing for personal funds.
0: I know how it works. And so you'll get into all kinds of tax issues if you do, and so will the church. So we don't want to do that. But bottom line is it's as if you have a $1,500 house payment and you make $3,500. How can I get ahead? You can. You can, and until your income comes up. But the way you ask the question, it's as if you're going to have this exact income when you're 54.
1: Right.
0: And therefore, we can't save for retirement. I mean, in the meantime, you may have to work a side hustle. That would, bivocational pastor would not be that unusual. So the pastor that led me to the Lord when he was starting his church had a bread route. And, you know, later on, he was the pastor of a huge church and obviously was full-time at that point. But that's what I want for your future is God's call on your life. In the meantime, you may have a bread route. But you've got to have a long-term game plan that says, I'm not going to have a low income the rest of my life. And then that allows you to invest and to be generous and to do other things.

0: 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This doesn't make any sense. 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
5: Here was the forecast from the KNCO Weather Center. Blue sky, sunshine. Our high temperatures will be in the lower 70s. Later on tonight, mainly clear. We'll drop down to near 50. Sunny skies, upper 70s on Sunday. Monday, back to sunshine, a little bit 80s. Tuesday and Wednesday, back to sunshine, 80 to 83. And we're on our way to the mid-80s on Thursday. 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

0: 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Might not be in all states.
1: Alrighty, today's question comes from Scott in Oklahoma. He says, my 2003 Toyota has 226,000 miles on it, and I recently discovered it needs a replacement suspension system and an oil leak repair. The lowest quote I've gotten is $8,500 to fix all of the issues. The car is paid off, but I already have put $10,000 into it over the past 5 years. I make $50,000 per year and don't have any debt. I have the money to fix the car, but it would deplete my emergency fund. Should I get this old car fixed, or should I put that money towards a newer car? I feel like this is a really simple one. I got to believe that Toyota is probably not worth any more than $2,000.
0: Yeah.
1: So for that reason, I would invest in a new car for you. If you're able to drive it a little while longer, I don't know if you can. I'd maybe try to save up as much as I can to put with the $8,500 so that you're not fully depleting that emergency fund. But it is time for a new vehicle.
0: And you're paying cash. This is not your down payment.
1: Yes.
0: So yeah, you're going to buy a $6,000 or $7,000 car, which is going to upgrade you about 5x.
1: Yeah.
0: So, yeah, you're in good shape to pay cash for a sizable upgrade,
1: mm-hmm,
0: and then replenish your emergency fund as fast as you can instead of doing the repairs.
1: But
0: so the go ahead.
1: What should have been happening? Just to kind of go back in time, Scott. You know, you drive it. 2003 Toyota with almost 250,000 miles on it, you should have been putting money aside to upgrade this car over time, not just an emergency fund, because that's the part I feel like people forget about the Ramsey plan is, I love that he has a paid-for vehicle, I love that he's living that life, but you've got to remember that you've got to have money to the side that you're planning on upgrading that vehicle, because you can only drive a 2003 for so long.
0: Yeah, that's assuming he hadn't spent the last 24 months getting out of debt and just now got to this point.
1: That's also true.
0: But
1: that's
0: if he
1: also
0: just
1: true.
0: Got to this point, then that's different. But if he's been going along at this point and not saving for a car,
1: yeah,
0: then you're exactly right.
1: Yeah.
0: So here's a good formula for you guys. Okay. What is the car worth salvage today? And so you can sell this car in with an oil leak because it's going to, because 2003 with 226,000 miles, it's going to have an oil leak. That's what you sell this car with. It's an oil leak. Okay. And it's not going to have a wonderful suspension because it's got 200,000 miles on it. Hell,
1: exactly.
0: So that you know, that makes this a whatever, a $1,500, $2,000 car, okay? And so you sell it for that. If you did the repair, does it add the value back, okay, equal to the repair? So how the formula works on that is, let's say that this is a $7,000 car. If it's fixed, but you could sell it for two. Well, 2 + 8 = 10. So you would still not fix this car.
1: It's overpriced.
0: Because you're going to have more in the car. What you can sell it for plus the repair is going to be more than the car is worth after the repair. And if that's the case, that tells you that this is a throwaway car, and you go buy you another throwaway car if you have to. In this case, he's got the money to move up quite a bit,
1: yeah,
0: and move into a $7,000 or $8,000 car. If he sells this for two, puts six in, he's still got some grand in his emergency fund to start rebuilding, right?
1: Mm-hmm.
0: And that's the kind of thing you're going to do there. And then have a plan, like Jade was saying, to move up again in 2 years.
1: Right, because the $8,000 car is only going to last you.
0: Start paying yourself $500 a month for 2 years. That's another $12,000.
1: Mm-hmm.
0: And you put that with the car that you bought for $7,000. The good news about a $7,000 car, it's not going to go down a lot.
1: No.
0: 2 years from now, you sell it for six, if you bought it right.
1: Right.
0: And and now we've got an $18,000 car.
1: Yeah.
0: That we paid cash for.
1: That's the
0: that starts to make a lot of sense, making $50,000.
1: It does. Well, at any rate, really, because I think that of all the things we teach, the cash car is the most elusive of the. Of the principles. I think people who are driving cars with car notes, they're driving a, you know, 2026, 2025 vehicle, they hear you and I say things like, you know, the car payments keep the middle class broke, and they think, well, what am I supposed to do, just hand over $30,000 and
0: No, you're supposed to hand over $4,000and pay yourself $1,200 a month.
1: Yes.
0: Instead of paying Bank of America, screw me, $1,200 a month.
1: Exactly. That's what it looks like, though, to stair step up in.
0: Yeah, you pay. If you pay yourself a car payment for 10 months, that's a lot. What a lot of people have a $1,000 car payment.
1: Yes.
0: That's $10,000 in 10 months. You know, how much patience do you have? I mean, you can do a lot of bad transportation for 10 months and get by with it.
1: That's right.
0: I mean, you could drive the hoopty of hoopties for 10 months, a $1,000 car. You know, it's predominant color is Bondo.
1: Yeah.
0: You know, you
1: can. A two-car family can be a one-car family for 10 months.
0: Well,
1: do
0: or,
1: a lot.
0: You know, we had a guy working here at one point that, you know, their second car was a car he bought at salvage that was

0: Ramsey guy, right? And he did that for a year and paid himself a car payment and then went and bought a regular car.
1: That's right.
0: And he has a story to tell.
1: That's a great story. Exactly. Yeah. I love that.
0: I come from a generation where we drove cars that were bad, and we kept them so long that we named them.
1: I was going to say, it's got to have a name.
0: It's got to have a name. The Blue Goose, right? Yeah. The Brown Shoe.
1: That's so funny.
0: The Brown
1: Shoe.
0: Like the old woman in the shoe?
1: Yeah.
0: Yeah, we had a station wagon named the Brown Shoe.
1: Wow.
0: It was seriously
1: ugly. It's got to have special, what I call special features.
0: Yeah.
1: Which are?
0: The windows that don't go down properly. Yeah. The door that won't lock, all that stuff. Yeah.
1: The tape deck that eats the tape or eats the CD. Nobody even uses tapes and CDs anymore.
0: Yeah, see, now you're getting old. That's what's happening right
1: in front
0: of me.
1: Well, your car is so old, it has CDs in it.
0: That's right. Yeah. It's a whole different kind of car play.
1: Yes.
0: Hey, all kidding aside, if you will drive like no one else later, you can drive like no one else. So Jade and I don't drive hoopties. I drive whatever I want to drive these days. And I can write a check and do it because I drove crap for a while so that I would never have debt again. And so it's not like we're saying drive a piece of crap car that your whole life.
1: Right, right.
0: But for a short period of time, a year, 2 years, while you get out of debt, while you save up to avoid debt on the next purchase, you know, you drive something that looks like a ball-peen hammer hit it all over. You drive something that's named the Gray Goose. You drive something, the Brown Shoe. I don't care what you name it, but, it's the pitiful old. And take pictures of it so when you're old, you can tell your grandkids that are trust fund babies because you're a multi-gazillionaire. Back in the day, Grandma and I drove that car, and that's why you little brats have money. So you got to have story to tell, right? You really got to have a way to do this. So
1: I had a 1980. My first car was a hand-me-down from my sister. It was a 1984 Nissan Pulsar, and it only went forward. It couldn't go in reverse.
0: So you have to choose your parking
1: spot
0: carefully. Which means you park way out in the parking lot sometimes.
1: All the time.
0: Because you have to pull forward, right?
1: Yes.
0: Oh, my God. That's so
1: terrible.
0: Great.
1: It had to be warmed up. Like, the transmission had to be warmed up for quite a while before I would even think about going in reverse.
0: We need to do a show where we ask everybody their worst car they've ever owned. Yeah. So my wife's first car when we got married was a Pinto. The ones that were blowing up?
1: Yeah.
0: Yeah. The Pinto and the Vega and the Gremlin have been named the worst cars of the 70s.
1: That's funny.
0: And my wife had one of them.

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0: 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Hey, Connor, how are you?
1: I'm good. How are you?
0: Better than I deserve. What's up?
1: So I graduated from college last June, and I got a job making $88,000 per year. I'm still living with my parents, and on my current budget, I can save $100,000 by the end of next year. And I want to know if I should move out at this point, or if I should wait till I can save more to put a bigger down payment on a house.
2: Well, I was going to ask what the specific goal is, and it's to put a down payment on a house. How much do you need? Like, what's the monetary goal?
1: Well, in California, a decent house is around $700,000. There's some that are less, but worse neighborhoods. So I try to buy, on a budget to buy a house around $700,000. And I'm on track. If I keep doing what I'm doing, I can save $100,000 by the end of next year.
2: Mm-hmm.
1: And yeah, the goal is to buy a house and to do it without having to take on a huge mortgage and to keep the payment underneath like 30% of my take-home pay.
0: What are you doing for a living?
1: I do supply chain analytics.
0: You got a logistics degree?
1: Yeah, I have a bachelor's degree in business, majoring in supply chain.
0: And you're only making 88 grand?
1: Yeah, well, I'm only one year in. Okay. And I'm trying to make more money. I'm going to go for a master's degree.
0: You don't have to have a master's degree to make more money with a logistics degree. You're going
1: to
0: be just
1: fine. Yeah, I'm trying to do it free.
0: Yeah, you're sitting on $125,000 salary any minute. Wow.
2: What
0: good degree choice. Let me start there, yeah.
2: Yeah, what do you see yourself earning a year from now, which is the time that you want to live at your mom's house? Do you see yourself to
1: 125? I want to make more.
0: Yeah. Okay, so here's the trade-off. The way you have analyzed this, and it comes from the way your brain works, which is awesome, by the way. I'm thrilled with the way you're looking at things, is that there is no downside to living there, and the upside is I'm stacking cash.
1: Yeah.
0: Because you get along with your parents, obviously, or you wouldn't even be asking this. You don't have a strained situation there. It's comfortable, and so it appears to be a no-brainer to stay here and live here for free and stack cash. The unintended consequence is that you haven't started your adulthood completely as long as your mommy is in the house.
1: Yes.
0: And when one of my children came home from college and their new place to set up house wasn't ready yet, they stayed with us for about 3 months, which was just fine because we love them and we get along and there was
2: sure.
0: No issue. And but I will tell you that as soon as that child moved out and paid their own bills and bought their own milk and had their own electric bill, it changed their posture. It changed the way they walk.
2: More confident.
0: The swagger, the everything. Yeah, and not to mention for some ladies, it would change your eligibility as a date.
2: Come on, Dave.
0: Whether you live at your mommy's or not.
2: Yeah, I got to say, I think there's three
0: non-monetary things here that might be more important than the money.
2: That's true, but even the money, I don't think that your math is quite right because a $700,000 house that you've put $100,000 on is not going to get you where you need it to be, even making $125,000.
0: True.
2: You're going to be well above. I mean, I'm just plugging the numbers in on our mortgage calculator, and I think you need to rethink your math on that. That being said, I don't think there's a rush. You're 22, which means you'll be 23 years old. You don't need a $700,000 house at 23 years old.
0: Yeah.
2: In your first year of working, right?
0: Yeah.
2: Like, let's...
0: Or second year.
2: Yeah, let's create some stability. Let's make sure that this is really the field we want to be in. Let's make sure this is the area we want to be in. Give yourself some freedom by just renting. Get an apartment. I love that for you.
0: It's not horrible. Yeah, if I woke up in your shoes knowing what I know about money and life, I would move out. Even though on the surface the economics don't look that favorable when you do that. Then I would also value your, I think you're worth more than you're being paid probably in the marketplace right now. Market, job market's a little slow right now, sluggish. But, and then the other thing that comes to mind, that you may or may not want to consider is that you might be able to make $125,000 in Kansas City.
2: Oh, that's a good point. Yeah,
0: which
2: maybe.
0: Would cost you half as much to live as Riverside, California.
2: That's true.
0: And the only reason you're there today, or at least one of the reasons you're there today, is because you grew up there.
2: Yeah.
0: And I'm not suggesting you have to move to be successful. But,
2: just get more
0: but
2: bang
0: there's
2: for your
0: something
2: buck.
0: About when you move out that option starts to be there. That's not emotionally setting itself in your brain when you're staying at home.
2: Yeah, I agree
0: and
2: with so that.
0: And so I want you to go out and have a life. And let's just see how let's live the grand adventure.
2: Mm-hmm. And then you're also not comparing your current life to your parents' life, who has spent 60
0: years
2: building
0: getting
2: it.
0: There.
2: Yeah.
0: Yeah, they've been trying to get, yeah, you can't, you don't need to. $700,000. I mean, $700,000 is not a fancy house in Riverside,
2: No,
0: California.
2: It's not, but I'm just saying it's still a lot of money no matter how you slice it.
0: Yeah,
2: it's a lot of money.
0: It's a lot of math, regardless of what it buys. So, yeah, wow.
2: Yeah, now if he had told me he had $100,000 of debt and he could live at home and pay it off in 1 year, I would probably change my mind on that. I would probably go, hey, if you can do it and you can knock it out and there's a clear timeline and there's a clear amount, I'd probably be fine with that. He is going to sacrifice some of the things that you said.
0: Yeah, I'm not sure that I have adequately thought through and quantified what living on your own is worth.
2: Well, it's at
0: it costs the... more, but I think it's worth more than it costs, and I can't put actual dollars to that off the top of my head like I can some things to justify my position. So my position
2: age.
0: Might be weak.
2: There's got to be, you got to consider your age range, because I think the older you are, the more it hits. You know, you can't be 33 living at mom's house.
0: That, yeah, 19 is a little,
2: 19,
0: I can give you a little break there.
2: I'm like 21.
0: Hey, he graduated from college at 19.
2: Yeah.
0: It's like 2 years early, three years early.
2: He's a little bit of a super genius.
0: Yeah, we got some savant stuff going on here.
2: Yeah.
0: Ah, that's interesting. I'm treating him like he's 22. Huh. That's a good point, too.
2: Mm-hmm.
0: Interesting. This is a good discussion. Connor, you're a sharp dude. You're going to be okay. You don't have to buy a house in 1 year. And there are benefits to moving out that you haven't considered.
2: Yeah.
0: And that's a summary of what we have yacked about and gone around the barn for the last few minutes. But it's good. I appreciate you letting us use you to have the discussion for America, because there is the old movie, Failure to Launch, there is a problem in America, particularly disturbing among males that are not leaving home. Now,
2: well,
0: you're not.
2: I think it's both.
0: The 33-year-old living at home is a problem.
2: You know what, Dave? I actually do think it's both. I think it's men and women, but I do think that it is more frowned upon, and I'm not saying right or wrong, but I feel like
0: it's because I'm a sexist boomer.
2: We get more of the ick when we see a guy living at home.
0: And you're a sexist whatever if you're not a boomer.
2: Listen,
0: if you just said that. Yeah, I get ick with the guy being at home.
2: Yeah.
0: Yeah. But it is. But still, I mean, go be like a grown-up.
2: It's okay to be broke and be on your own and be single and make your way.
0: And have dignity.
2: And yeah. That's part of life.
0: But you're not 33, you're 19. So if you want to hang out one more year, we're not going to be mad at you.
2: It's true.
0: If you want to win with money in 2026, you can't keep living normal. Normal's broke. You need a plan. Get a personalized plan and start living like no one else by downloading our Every Dollar app today.
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4: 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KNCO Grass Valley, Nevada City. From ABC News, I'm Mike Dubusky. Still no word on whether that short-term peace deal between the U.S. and Iran will be approved. President Trump spending 2 hours in the Situation Room yesterday discussing the issue. Defense Secretary Pete Hegseth says there's movement towards an agreement.
5: Iran knows very, very clearly what our expectations are, and that's on the negotiating team to deliver. They're coming in our direction. The talks have been productive. I think they know where it needs to go.
4: One of the sticking points has been the Strait of Hormuz, that crucial waterway for the oil industry along Iran's southern border. That's put pressure on gas prices in the U.S. In Durham, North Carolina, Samuel Fisher says he's driving his daughter's car to save on gas.
6: I have an SUV. It cost me, I want to say it was $90 to fill up. And I was like, okay, she's not here, so I'm going to drive her car.
7: Save you some money.
6: Yeah, exactly.
4: The U.S. personal savings rate fell to 2.6% in April, a sign that fewer Americans are saving amid the cost increases. The federal judge overseeing President Trump's lawsuit against the IRS is considering reopening the case over the terms of its settlement. As part of the deal to drop the suit, the Justice Department would have to create a fund to pay out victims of so-called government weaponization. Here's ABC senior White House correspondent Selena Wang.
8: Judge Kathleen Williams ordering Trump to respond to, quote, grievous allegations that his settlement was, quote, premised on deception. Now, remember that President Trump dropped this lawsuit in exchange for the creation of what's called this anti-weaponization fund. That's $1.8 billion in taxpayer money to be given away to Trump allies who claim they were unfairly treated by the Biden Justice Department.
4: And Dr. Tedros Adhanom Ghebreyesus, the head of the World Health Organization, is in the Democratic Republic of the Congo right now, meeting with leaders there to discuss the ongoing Ebola outbreak. 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
9: How was your break?
10: It was great until I stopped for gas. Prices have gone up almost a dollar with no end in sight. I might have to start watching how much I drive.
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4: After a deadly crash on I-95 in Virginia killed 5 people and injured dozens more on Friday, investigators now say they're looking into the actions of a bus driver on the road as the potential cause of the crash. ABC's Andrew Dimbert explains.
13: Officials say the commercial bus bound for Charlotte from New York City with 34 people on board failed to slow for traffic while approaching a work zone. Passengers on the bus telling ABC News the driver was flying. Judy, sitting at the front of the bus, says the driver was swerving before the crash.
14: Police say they are reviewing potential criminal charges. Transportation Secretary Sean Duffy also says federal investigators are now looking into the driver's licensing and training.
4: In Southern California, a family displaced by the Eaton fire has filed a civil lawsuit alleging they were the victims of rent gouging.
15: According to the lawsuit, the plaintiffs allege they were charged more than $10,000 a month for a three-bedroom home. ABC's Annabelle Munoz is in Altadena, California, with more.
16: Attorneys with the People's Law Project and the Rent Brigade say a troubling trend emerged in the aftermath of the fires as rent prices surged 20 or as much as 200% in some cases. The Rennecks have now moved back into their Altadena home, which was damaged in the Eaton fire. We have reached out to the defendants listed in this civil lawsuit.
15: And tonight's the night. Game 7 of the Western Conference Finals pits the San Antonio Spurs against the Oklahoma City Thunder. I'm Mike Dabusky, ABC News.
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23: Hi, Dave. How are you?
0: Better than I deserve. What's up?
23: I was hoping you could help with a disagreement me and my husband are having. I'd like to pay off debt. We have about $16,000 in consumer debt, and we make about $11,000 a month. My husband would like to pull out from our... to pull all of our stocks to pay off the debt, whereas I'm on the side of I think we can make a lifestyle change and pay it off in 3 months. Right now we have one income. He is able to work, and he can bring in an additional $7,000 a month, and we should be able to pay this off even faster.
2: Why isn't he working now?
23: We just kind of have been living a cushy life, very, very luxury. There's really no particular reason.
2: How cushy a life are you living in California on $11,000?
23: It just happens to work for us. The rent's pretty low, and a lot of our expenses, we really don't have any car payments or anything else.
2: Okay. That aside, I just want to ask, does that bother you at all? I know that that's not pertinent to the question, but does that bother you?
23: Only up until recently, but for the most part, I was pretty content with it. Everything was getting done at the house. So I had no complaints.
2: Okay, so how much stocks, single stocks, do you have that you could sell? What are they worth?
23: Not a ton. Only $28,000.
2: Okay, but that's enough to clear the debt and still...
23: That would be enough to clear the debt, yes.
2: Okay, yeah.
0: So, here's the answer interesting to me. I think you're both right. I think you need to adjust your freaking lifestyle.
2: Mm-hmm. Mm-hmm.
23: Yeah.
0: And I think you need to cash out these stocks and pay off your debt.
2: He needs to work regardless.
0: The credit cards are the $16,000, right?
23: Correct, yeah.
0: Yeah, so that's financial laziness. You make enough money to not have run this debt up. You just weren't paying attention and you wrecked the car.
23: Over. Yeah.
0: Yeah, so have you cut up the credit cards?
23: Yes. This is actually old debt, so we've paid down about $30,000.
0: Oh, good.
2: That's good. That's good.
0: All right. So, number one, we're not going to tell you to have single stocks. We're going to have that liquidated, put that in an emergency fund or put it towards your house or whatever. wherever you are on the baby steps, or put it towards
2: whatever's
0: this debt.
2: Left.
0: Put it on this debt if you want. But then number two, we need to be on an every dollar budget where you've adjusted lifestyle, and the two of you are you're not living beyond. You've been doing that, though, because you've reduced debt, so you're already doing that. So you feel like you just want to stay on the plan. I'm not catching up. I'm recycling here.
2: I think what's going on is good. I think it sounds like you've tightened up in order to pay the debt down to what it is now.
0: Is that right?
23: Correct, yes.
2: Okay. Yes.
23: So we have tightened up. My only thing is I'm holding on to the stocks. It's a private stock that I have in a previous company.
2: Here's the thing.
23: I do believe it's going to be like a high potential.
2: Even if you didn't have the debt, I would give you the same advice. I'd say I'd rather you sell that stock, and I'd rather you, let's pretend you were on baby step four and you could invest in mutual funds. I'd still take that money and diversify it in that way. So the debt really has nothing to do specifically with that advice. It's just at this point, this is money that you have access to that you can pull out, and there really wouldn't be a penalty on it. It's not retirement money or anything like that. So for that case, I would take it out. I would put $16,000 towards the debt, the other $12,000. To Dave's point, you can throw that in a high yield savings account, have an emergency fund. Now we're setting ourselves up to really be able to invest the proper way if we do that.
0: The stock, Renee, I had a guy offer me a position in a private company the other day that I could have bought controlling interest in a private mm-hmm. in a private situation like that. And when I didn't take it. And the reason is that typically a situation like that is all or nothing. Meaning this stock's going to tank and it's going to be worth very, very little and it's going to be a problem, or it's going to go to the moon and it's going to be the smartest thing you ever did. It's never in between. It's not a predictable environment. It's a high risk investment.
2: But the thing
0: and
2: is,
0: so
2: if you're
0: can get out
2: that,
0: of it, if you can get it out, I didn't do it.
2: I'm saying, but if anybody could be in a position to just take
0: could,
2: a fun risk, you could have done that, no problem.
0: I'm not blinked, but. The point is she doesn't need to be doing that. Yeah, and so you're only looking at the upside, and you're emotionally involved because it was the last company you worked in, and you think those guys are smart, and they may be smart, and it might go to the moon. If it doesn't, it's going to go to zero. And if you had $28,000 in the middle of your kitchen table right now, would you go buy that stock or would you pay down the debt? I'd pay down the debt.
2: 100%.
0: And I'd cash out the rest of the stock, and I'd put it in a stable investment that was much more predictable. So I don't know if you're going to do any of that, but that's what we would tell you to do. I'd cash out the 28. I would continue the adjustment on the lifestyle. You're both right.
2: Yeah, and husband needs to do something. Now, don't get me wrong. I love when people have worked to create flexibility in their lives. I think that's great. But I think he's going to need a sense of direction and purpose, and that's what he needs. If he doesn't need it for the paycheck, he needs it for the sense of direction and purpose.
0: Jenna is in Oklahoma City. Hi, Jenna. How are you?
1: I'm good. How are you?
0: Better than I deserve. What's up?
1: Good. Hey, so my husband and I have about $80,000 of non-mortgage debt that we're working through. We're on baby step number two. And my husband runs a landscaping business, and so our tax accountant has told us to save 15% of his gross revenue and throw it in some sort of savings account that we don't touch just for tax purposes at the end of the year to cover any unexpected tax burden we might not be prepared for. But I have about $9,000 in that account right now, and I'm just wondering if I should be using that to clear any of our debt instead of just holding on to it for taxes.
0: You hold on to it for taxes.
2: Mm-hmm.
0: That money's already spent. It's got the IRS's name on it.
2: And I probably would have done 20%, to be honest with you.
0: Well, we recommend 25% of your net profits, not 15% of your gross. You may be saving too much for taxes. We don't know that yet, but don't screw around with the IRS.
1: Got it.
0: Yeah, keep your tax money sacred. It's not even there emotionally. Now, you may want to adjust the formula after you've done a year or two of this, but you do need to be setting aside and be paying quarterly estimates, and they're usually going to approach about a 10% tax rate on your net profits plus 15% of self-employment tax, because if you're an employee, you pay 7.65, but if you're self-employed, you pay both sides, the employee and the employer,
1: right.
0: So you pay 15.7. So
1: right.
0: So you've got a 25% hit there of your net profits. Probably is going to be pretty accurate for for your quarterly estimates and then your total tax bill. Don't mess around with that money. Now, if you're over-saving and you can prove that mathematically, if you've saved $4,000 more than you need and you can prove that mathematically, then sure, take that money and throw it at the debt. Mm-hmm. But that money, that please,
2: don't mess around with it.
0: Your accountant really gave you great advice to make you start set withholding on yourself, because it's one of the small business people get hit in the head like this the most of anything I see. They don't do their quarterlies, and then the IRS comes up and smacks them.

0: 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It's Rachel Cruz. 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
0: Hey guys, Rachel Cruz here. 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

0: Time is running out to enter the Ramsey Cash Giveaway. 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
1: Uh-huh. 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
0: Yeah, it was not $12.
1: I'm sure it was not.
0: It was a lot more than $12. 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Hit that right now, and you can enter. And you can also check out the $12 books. That's a good deal. All right. Gene is with us in Chattanooga. Hi, Gene. How are you?
2: I'm fine. Thank you so much for your ministry.
0: Thank you. How can we help?
2: Someone used my stolen ID electronically to open a checking account in another bank and stole funds from one of the accounts that I have with a wealth management company where I have retirement and investments.
0: Wait a minute. Wow. I'm sorry. They opened a checking account at another bank. How were they able to steal funds from your wealth management company?
2: They used the checking account electronically to go into the wealth management company. And
1: so they had all your information to do this.
2: They evidently did. And I never have managed any of those accounts by phone or direct electronically. I've always done by phone or direct mail.
0: So why is your wealth management company not liable?
2: That's my question. Are they not liable because this loss I sustained was not associated with, you know, market value most, but their
0: it was they got security. Hacked. Yeah, their site got hacked by an identity thief. I think that's on them.
2: Okay.
0: I'm not sure. I'm not an attorney, but that's what it sounds like from a common sense perspective.
2: Yeah,
0: how much money did you lose?
2: $45,500.
0: How old are you?
2: I'm 84.
0: How much money was in the account total?
2: Oh, goodness. I would have to look that up, but I don't remember.
0: A lot?
2: I think it was about... 100, let me see.
0: Why did they only get 45
1: That's what
0: if there
1: I
0: was more
1: know.
0: In there?
2: I don't know. I have 169,790 in there.
0: So why did they not get it all?
2: I don't have a clue. Maybe they thought, you know, they could get some
0: so
2: more
0: So you
2: later.
0: Called, but
2: know.
0: You called your wealth management company. What did they say?
2: They were, I would never have known about it if they hadn't sent me a letter asking them if I had changed my email and my bank account. And, of course, right away then they tried to reverse the transaction, and by then, of course, the money was gone.
0: Did you leave the rest of your money there?
2: Well, right now I haven't changed anything, but I intend to. Just don't know whether I should change my my management company before they refund my money, or whether I need to.
0: Well, you need to. You need to make sure. I'm going to have a discussion with them on the phone as soon as you hang up with us. That makes sure that the remaining money is safe.
1: Uh-huh.
2: Yeah.
0: That's the first thing. We got to make sure that's safe, and then the second thing is, when are you guys going to refund me the money that you lost because your account that I have with you was hacked?
2: Correct.
0: I'm going to ask them to refund this. I don't know that that's going to work because I'm not an attorney, okay? But I think that they're going to be liable for that because their account got hacked. I mean, so let's pretend you had a savings account at a bank and a thief got into the savings account on the bank and stole the money.
1: Mm-hmm.
0: It's the same thing.
2: Yeah.
0: The bank would be the bank would be liable, so I'm pretty sure this wealth management company is liable for this.
1: Well, it's on both, and it's on. There's issues on both ends because if they were able to set up another bank account with your information, then if they were able to use that to connect the two banks, they've got a lot of your information.
0: Do you know who did this, Gene? Do you know the person that did this?
2: No, I don't know who it was.
0: Okay.
1: And you've got to
0: report
1: this.
0: Because they got a lot of information on you.
2: They do. I know. Okay. And let me tell you what I've done. I have subscribed to Xander Insurance.
1: Good.
0: Are they helping you, the ID theft people?
2: Oh, well, no, Xander is, it was after the fact.
0: I know, but did they offer to help anyway?
2: I don't know if they would or not. I didn't ask them.
0: Yeah, I'm going to ask them to help you, okay?
2: All right.
0: As a favor to me. They're friends of mine, and my 84-year-old friend Gene in Chattanooga needs some help, and I'm going to ask him to help you, even though you bought the insurance afterwards, okay? So I'm going to put you on hold, and the gang in the booth is going to pick up and connect you with Jeff Xander, who's a friend of mine, and they're going to help you walk through this and make sure your identity is secured, first and foremost. And then secondly, if you need some help, we'll hook you up with one of our Ramsey coaches, Ramsey Financial Coaches, as a gift also, no charge, and see if they can help you navigate with this wealth management company, because they need to be offering me my money back really fast if they want to keep me as a customer if I'm in your shoes.
2: Well, definitely.
0: Okay. So,
2: and I tried to get legal advice here, and I went to the Bar Association, and they gave me a couple names, and I queried them, but they didn't even respond. So yeah. I guess I'm just peanuts, to them.
0: Well, the $45,000 is peanuts, but you're not peanuts.
1: That's right.
0: Okay.
1: Yeah.
0: You're okay. You're going to be all right. But what we have to do is stop this from happening anymore. And we have to apply for and get the refund. And I think between our Ramsey coaches and Xander, which is going to cost you nothing, we're going to take care of all of it. We're going to make sure you're okay. But you need to get on the phone today and make sure the rest of your accounts are secure with those people in the meantime while you decide what's going to happen. So you hang on, and our gang will pick up, and we'll put our arms around you and see if we can help you, kiddo.
1: That's terrible.
0: That's kind of scary.
1: Yeah. That is. They got all of her stuff.
0: I mean, they not only knew enough to open an account, but they knew she had the other account.
1: To link it.
0: And how to
1: yep.
0: access it.
1: That's very scary.
0: And these goobs released this money to a fresh email and fresh address that they did not already have on file.
1: Because that means they went in and changed
0: cybersecurity
1: everything.
0: Cybersecurity at a minimum is horrible at this company.
1: Yeah.
0: Wow.
1: She should have named
0: if
1: she named
0: if she's
1: names.
0: Got the story straight, if that's what's going on, yeah.
1: If like, drop the name of that brokerage so we can all know.
0: We'll wait and see, make sure what they do. But, yeah, it's that's...
1: It's scary.
0: Yeah. So when you have a brokerage company like that, like our SmartMister Pros as an example, you build clients over time. And in that world, you call it your book of business. And how much do you have AUM, assets under management? And so a big, somebody's been working for 25 or whatever years will have half a billion to a billion, 500 million to $1 billion in assets under management. And if one of those clients had $200,000 out of your half a billion you're managing, and was 84 years old, this would be her. That's the situation she would normally be in. And but the way you get a book of business that size is you take care of people.
1: Yeah.
0: 84-year-old widows would be at the top of your list.
1: You would think so.
0: Hello. And so that's the proper way to run that book of business. The book of business grows when you love the people in the book well.
1: What's curious is they only took 45,000 of the 169. That sounds nefarious to me. That's
0: I'm still afraid a relative of hers is doing this.
1: I agree with that, Dave.
0: Ouch.

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10: Here was a forecast from the KNCO Weather Center. We should see lots of sunshine today. A high this afternoon will be into the lower 70s. Tonight we end up with a nice clear sky, overnight lows near 50. On Sunday, right back to sunshine, a high upper 70s. Monday, blue sky, sunshine, our high on Monday in the low to mid 80s. Tuesday, lots of sun, mid-80s, and then low to mid-80s with sunshine on Wednesday. For weather anytime, click on the Weather Center at KNCO.com. 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

0: Renee is with us in Charlotte. Hi, Renee. How are you?
1: I'm great. Thank you for taking the call. I love the work you do.
0: Thank you. How can we help?
1: My question is regarding how much I should pressure my teenage daughter to apply for scholarships, college scholarships.
0: Why wouldn't you?
1: Well, I should reframe the question. I have been, and it's not working, and I don't know if I should start punishing her.
2: Oh.
1: taking away privileges if she doesn't put forth some effort.
0: Does she work? Has she ever had a job?
1: She does have a part-time job, and she is she just finished her junior year of early college. So she has done very well, and she will graduate high school with an associate's degree, and she only needs 2 years to get her undergrad. And she's under the impression that she can start applying during the school year of her senior year and get scholarships. I've done some research and have found that she should really start applying now, and she is not putting forth the effort.
2: Understood.
0: Okay. Are you married?
1: Yes.
0: Where's her father in this discussion?
1: He agrees with me, but he's also not quite as assertive as I am.
0: Okay. So I think what I would do is gather some information and lay it out, the three of you. And here's the way I would look at it. There was a lady that worked on our team for a while named Christina Ellis. Look her up. Okay. She had a book out called Confessions of a Scholarship Winner. She applied for as a single mom's daughter and received $500,000 worth.
1: Oh, wow.
0: And so she can, and she's like the best I've ever met in the world. She worked on this team for a while here. And a sweet girl, too. Very smart. Very smart. And she ended up getting a graduate degree from Vanderbilt, all paid for. And yeah, I would gather the information she's got in that book. And, you know, here's the types of examples that she brought out. And I've heard her teach this from stage with me, okay? You know, if you spent 200 hours applying for scholarships, that's a lot.
1: Mm-hmm.
0: That's 5 hours a day for a lot. For 50 days.
2: Yeah, part-time job.
0: Like, that's your part-time job. And if you got $50,000 worth of scholarships, that means that your daughter doing that would have earned $250 an hour.
1: Mm-hmm.
0: I'm going to present that type of information to your daughter and to your husband and then say, based on that, I don't care if you like it. You're not leaving the house again until you agree to do this crap.
2: It's more important for her to do that financially than have the part-time job, other part-time
0: or
2: job.
0: Or go to part-time community college and be a head of school.
2: Mm-hmm.
0: You know, so, mm-hmm. I mean, you cannot earn $250 an hour as a 17-year-old
2: mm-hmm.
0: anywhere else.
1: Mm-hmm.
0: And that's the rate. I made that number up, by the way. Okay, I mean, I don't know if that would work exactly that way. But that's the type of thing that Christina's, the way her mind worked about this, was you look at it and you're being paid what an attorney makes
1: mm-hmm.
0: to apply for scholarships, only you're not getting them today. And so if you get $50,000 in scholarships and your mom and dad have $50,000 in savings, and you're going to get that savings in your pocket when you graduate as a result of having not spent it because you got scholarships, that's making $250 an hour.
1: Wonderful point.
0: Yeah, and that changes it. Like, I'm on your side. I want you to come out of college with $50,000 in cash in your pocket from your dad's and I account that we're going to hand to you because we didn't have to pay for college because you do this smart thing. And she's obviously mm-hmm. a talented student.
2: And
1: she is.
2: I got to believe with AI, it's easier than ever to synthesize your ideas and help, you know, prepare your thoughts for the different essays and prepare, you know, what
0: you can write
2: each of
0: the essays.
2: Them
0: you can write hundreds of essays in 20 minutes.
2: Yeah.
0: With ChatGPT.
1: Yeah.
2: There's
1: and
2: really
1: I have
2: no
1: been
2: excuse.
1: Doing all the research and presenting it to her and telling her to get a bio essay and to chart out a schedule.
0: Yeah, but you're telling her what to do without her really grasping the why.
2: Mm-hmm.
0: And
2: what
0: I'm doing is walking around the other side and putting a big old carrot out there before I pull the stick out.
1: Okay.
0: She hadn't seen the carrot because she's not dumb. This is a bright child.
1: Yeah, she's
0: and
1: very
0: by the
1: bright.
0: Way, she's not even lazy.
1: She's not lazy.
0: Okay.
1: No.
0: So she's not.
1: That's why we're so shocked.
0: Yeah, she's not got
1: she's never
0: character
1: given us
0: flaws.
1: Pushback.
0: She just hasn't become a believer that this is worth the effort.
2: Mm-hmm.
0: And we've just got to help you present that to her and her dad and go, okay, now are you ready to, okay, let's put together a schedule and you're going to spend 3 hours every morning doing this until you reach 250 hours because it's going to pay you an average of whatever. Okay, the amount that you get divided by 200 hours. And when you finish 200 hours, I will shut up. If you've applied 200 hours worth of effort writing essays to get scholarships, you're going to get so stinking many scholarships. And by the way, get good at it. Don't just mail it in.
2: Right.
0: Literally.
2: Make it worth it.
0: Literally, yeah. But I mean, work the thing. Because Christina said, I'm a single mom's daughter, and I'm a citizen student, and I'm this. You know, you have to use whatever your advantages are. I'm 1/16th Cherokee. I don't care what you are.
2: Yep.
0: Whatever it is, you lean into that, and because you're going to find somebody that's got everything. I mean, there's all these little nuanced, weird.

0: commission job.
1: Because it basically is.
0: Yeah, and but I think we need to get a big carrot out here. This is the prize, and so the effort is worth it to get the prize, and then applying for scholarships makes a lot of sense. But yeah, I think you're the only one jazzed up about it in your whole house. So we need to get the rest of the house jazzed. And the way we get jazzed is we talk about the why, not the how. That's the thing. Mike is on the line in Milwaukee. Hey, Mike, what's up?
2: Hi, Dave. How are you?
0: Better than I deserve. How can I help?
2: So the question is, me and my fiance are looking into trying to be able to put ourselves in a position to retire around the 55 mark.
0: How old are you?
2: Just wondering where... 35.
0: Okay. When are you getting married?
2: September.
0: Oh, good. Cool. Okay, cool. Okay, so you got 20 years to get ready to retire at 55 instead of 59 and a half, so you can't access your Roths or your 401Ks, right?
2: Yep, and that's what I'm looking for, is what it should be invested in to carry from 55 to 59 and a half.
0: Okay, if we were going to guess, let's just put a wet finger in the air, what will you need to live per year when you're 55 if you don't work?
2: If I had to guess, maybe $60,000, $70,000 just to be comfortable. I'd rather be comfortable. So.
0: All right. Let's just call it 60, and you need to do that times 5, so you need 300K.
2: Yep.
0: Yeah. If you don't work. Why would you not work at all at 55? Why wouldn't you find something to do?
2: Just to have the option to do it.
1: Work,
2: work
1: optional is probably a better way to say it. Work optional.
0: Yeah. Well, work optional is fine, but it's not, doesn't happen very often. So what I would do is just go ahead and get out of debt, get your house paid off, and build wealth, and worry about that when you get a little closer. If you want to invest when you get a little closer, you just do that in a low turnover mutual fund like an S&P 500, like a Vanguard S&P 500 or something like that. And that's a good way to do it. But I wouldn't fool with that today. First, you need to work the baby steps and get to baby step 7 before you even start talking about this.

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2: Our scripture of the day, Proverbs 12:24. Diligent hands will rule, but laziness ends in forced labor.
3: Oof.
2: Warren Buffett, rule number one, never lose money. Rule number two, never forget rule number one.
3: Got it.
2: Works for me.
3: Check.
2: John is in Minneapolis. Hey, John, how are you?
4: I'm good. Hey, guys, thank you for taking my call.
2: Sure.
4: So I'm trying to figure out if I'm losing my mind from wanting to walk away from a high-paying job and start all over in something new that pays quite a bit less, at least a start. So I'm in a financial sales position right now. It's almost all commission, so I average around $250,000 a year. And I know I'm blessed to be in a financial position I'm in, but for the last couple of years, I found zero fulfillment in this job, and I've been pretty unhappy. The culture is very much like work first, family second, and there's not a whole lot of job security. We're really pushed to work past the scheduled hours, work every single weekend, and it's really starting to affect my relationships outside of work.
2: What are you
4: now,
2: selling?
4: I have a lot of a financial product, a mortgage.
3: Okay.
2: So, you're a mortgage underwriter?
4: Officer.
2: Okay, a loan officer. Yeah, okay. Yeah.
3: So is it the work or is it the conditions in which you're doing the
2: now,
3: work?
2: Why can't you do that somewhere else that has reasonable culture and reasonable hours and makes a little less? And it's actually not the actual day-to-day work. It's the environment and the hours and the lack of and the bad priorities that's driving you crazy, right?
4: Yes. And I've had quite a few workers that, or co-workers that have left and went to other companies in the industry. And ultimately, pretty much every one of them comes back to the company we're at because they said this is really the best company in terms of, you know, technology and stuff. But the culture has been like this and has really gotten worse over the last, I would say, 12 months. And what I'm worried about mainly is, over the next couple of years, I want to be in a position where I'm starting a family, and I look at my coworkers and I see them really struggling to keep up in the job and, you know, be there, be present for their families, and I just don't want to end up being the parent or, you
2: know,
4: the father that's not there.
2: Again, I am not buying the fact that you can make $250,000 at one company and you can't work normal hours and work for good people and have a better balance to what you're doing,
3: at a different company.
2: And make 150 to 200 at a different company. I don't believe that. I think your coworkers have given you a message that's not true. As if there's one place on the planet that this whole thing can happen and it works, and everywhere else it doesn't work. Bull crap.
4: Correct. Yeah, okay. And that's really the feeling that the, you know, we get from leadership.
2: I don't care what leadership told you. You already don't have faith in leadership. Why are you listening to anything?
3: So what opportunities have you been looking at?
4: Yeah, so we have a family friend who's an electrician in our area, and he's been trying to get me to be an apprentice for quite a while now.
2: Why?
3: That's so a completely different path.
2: Why? Because this one company that you work for sucks, and so now you're going to go be an electrician?
4: He doesn't know anything about my job.
2: Yeah, so why would he even ask?
3: Yeah, we're talking about you. Why would you do?
2: I mean, I'm an electrician. electrician, and I know a guy that is a mortgage guy who's obviously making a lot of money. I don't know, it's $250,000 a year. Why would I even talk to that guy about being an electrician? That's just strange.
4: Now, he knows I've always been interested in working with my hands, and I ended up just kind of falling into this job through an internship in college, and it was always supposed to be, I'll do this for a couple of years and then move on to something else.
3: How old are you?
4: A couple of years. I'm 29.
3: And how long have you been doing the mortgage broker deal?
4: About 8 years.
3: 8 years. Okay, so you're looking at this going, man, I fell into this job. This is not what I intended to do. This is not what I set out to do. I need to stop this train, and I need to get on the path that I really want to be on.
4: Correct.
3: Understood. Okay. How are you doing financially?
4: I'm good. So I have, in my checking account, I have about $15,000. I do have an emergency fund with about $25,000 in it and a high yield savings. No debt at all. I'm very, very fortunate there. And then I have a high yield savings with about $115,000 that was supposed to be for hopefully a wedding here in the next year or two, and then a down payment on a house and that sort of stuff.
3: Okay, so you're getting married in the next year. Any kids?
4: No.
3: Okay. Listen, I do think that you should do work that matters to you, work that you feel good about. It's all about how can we get there, and is there a way that over time we can create the same value? Because the hard part for me is to know that you were worth $250,000 in the marketplace and then to go down without the horizon of being able to meet that peak again. That would bother me personally. If it doesn't bother you, that's okay. So tell us about the electrician. What's the route? What does it look like? And what do you want to know from us?
4: No problem. So it would be a 5-year apprenticeship. It would be a union electrician. So I'd start at about $21 an hour. In 5 years, when I make it through, I'd be a journeyman. Right now, the pay is about $42 an hour. But that would just be my base pay. Doesn't include like any fringe benefits or anything on top of that, like health insurance, money going into a retirement account.
3: Mm-hmm.
4: When I do the math, working the same amount of hours I'm working right now, which is 55 to 60 a week.
2: You don't want to work that many hours.
3: So correct. We can't compare it to that.
4: Correct. You're right. So it would be a pay cut at the 5-year mark if I, you know, make it through the apprenticeship. I'd be sitting around about $130 a year.
3: As a journeyman, and that's kind of the peak?
4: Correct, yeah. Yep. Okay. Unless I would move up to be a foreman and so on. But,
2: man, you really hate this company.
3: I think so, too.
2: This is like they have wounded you so badly that you're willing to jump into a pit of acid to get away from them.
3: Yeah, how do you know that you'll love being an electrician to the tune of a $100,000 pay cut?
4: That I don't know for sure, and that's what scares me the most, and why I called in to get your guys' advice on this.
2: Yeah, I'm not buying. I think you're running so hard away from something that you're not looking carefully at what you're running to. So if I were going to advise a 29-year-old who made $250,000 a year, who's in a toxic culture, and he knows how to sell, I'm not against the trades. I'm a fan of the trades.
3: Right,
2: okay.
3: Right.
2: But you have painted the best possible scenario for a union journeyman electrician, and it's going to take you 5 freaking years to get back to half of your income.
3: Yeah, could you
2: and
3: not?
2: It's just not logical.
3: Could you not go to another mortgage firm first?
2: Yeah.
3: And test that out and go, okay, like, this is good. Because Dave's right, you're clearly good at what you do, and generally,
2: make $160,000, $180,000 day one. Somewhere else working normal hours and not being spit on every day or whatever's happening over there.
3: And then see how you feel.
2: You've got to get away from the place. I'm not disagreeing with that. Mm-hmm. But I think you've convoluted the career field as being horrible with the company as being horrible. And you need to separate those two things first before you make this decision.
3: It's hard to me when... And you'll probably be able to put better words to this, but when you're clearly really good at something and you're clearly very gifted at it, it's hard to then say, but you're not going to do that. You're going to go to this. Do you know what I mean? You've got that talent and that gifting for some reason.
2: Yeah.
3: I don't know. That's It's hard to walk. Yeah.
2: You know, again, it's this smells like an escape.
3: Yeah.
2: Rather than a journey.
3: Yes.
2: And I don't. It just doesn't smell right. And so you ask our opinions, and we've given a whole 3 minutes of thought to your whole life, okay? So it's not really fair to you.
3: Well,
2: but
3: doesn't have to choose between this and that. There are some other routes he can go through before he
2: I think it's
3: a
2: false dichotomy that the only way to be happy is to completely leave everything that you're doing.
3: Yeah.
2: I would start by leaving the company that you're in and then see where that takes us first.
3: Mm-hmm.
2: And then I would decide from there. And then is there another way that I can do electrician and own a company that is electricians and so forth? That puts this hour of the Ramsey Show in the books. We'll be back with you before you know it. In the meantime, remember, there's ultimately only one way to financial peace, and that's to walk daily with the Prince of Peace, Christ Jesus.

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4: 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KNCO Grass Valley, Nevada City. From ABC News, I'm Mike Dubusky. No movement in the negotiations between the U.S. and Iran over extending the ceasefire. That's despite President Trump saying he was going to reach a final decision yesterday. Defense Secretary Pete Hegseth in Singapore describing the president's position.
5: I know he means it when he looks in the camera in the cabinet room and said they can either do this now through a deal, and we think we're in a good place to make that deal, or they can deal with the War Department. And we are prepared. We're postured even stronger today than we were on day one to address it that way if we have to, but he'd prefer not to.
4: The standoff comes as prices in the U.S. continue to rise. New data from the federal government finds more Americans now dipping into savings to pay for everyday household items. Arkell Barnes is a financial advisor in Durham, North Carolina.
6: I always recommend that people put something away no matter what. Pay yourself first, people have probably heard people say before.
4: A judge now ordering President Trump to respond to grievous allegations that his settlement with the IRS was premised on deception. That settlement required the IRS to pay the Department of Justice $1.8 billion to create a so-called anti-weaponization fund.
7: Rioters who attacked police officers on January 6th, even they could potentially see payouts from this fund. So no surprise that has drawn bipartisan outrage on Capitol Hill. The judge is giving President Trump until June 12th to respond. This as another judge has also ruled to temporarily block payments from that fund.
4: ABC's Selena Wang. The Trump administration also now says it will appeal a judge's order that allows companies to be repaid the extra expense they incurred from the president's tariff policy. Those tariffs were ruled unconstitutional by the Supreme Court in February. And Dr. Tedros Adhanom Ghebreyesus, the head of the World Health Organization, traveling to Central Africa today, the epicenter of the Ebola outbreak. 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
4: Several musical acts have dropped out of the Great American State Fair, saying they were misled about the nature of the event.
12: The group behind this event is Freedom 250, which describes itself online as this nonpartisan organization, though it is a private-public partnership that is connected to the Trump administration and was launched last year. It is also separate from America 250, which is a commission created by Congress for these events. In a response, Freedom 250 saying their event is for all Americans, and some performers do still plan to perform, like Vanilla Ice.
13: ABC News investigative reporter Olivia Rubin. The investigation continues into the cause of a blast at an apartment complex in Dallas, Texas, which killed three people this week, including a child. Here's ABC's Morgan Norwood.
14: A team from the National Transportation Safety Board on the scene as questions mount from that gas leak turned fireball that killed two women and a child. One woman from a neighboring building returning to find her entryway filled with debris.
15: Oh my God.
14: Authorities say 19 of the 22 units of the two-story building were occupied by families at the time of the blast. Late Friday, authorities saying their search of the building was complete and that everyone was accounted for.
13: And early voting is underway in California for that state's primary elections this Tuesday. It's one of the several states holding primaries this week, which also includes New Jersey, New Mexico, Iowa, Montana, and South Dakota. I'm Mike Dubosky, ABC News.
16: Hi. Shh, here she comes.
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0: Normal is broken, common sense is weird. 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I'm Dave Ramsey, Jade Washall, number one best-selling author. Ramsey Personality is my co-host today. Paula is in San Francisco. Hey, Paula, how are you?
20: Hey, I'm good. How are you?
0: Better than I deserve. What's up?
20: So my mother-in-law and husband put his name on all her assets before we got married because my husband's father passed away. Recently, we have an issue where since my husband's name was on her car, she was sued for a car accident, which means that he was also sued. We're trying to dissolve those agreements booked with her, but we're getting some pushback. We can't get copies. So we need some help getting some financial freedom from my mother-in-law.
0: Wow. Okay, so you said there were agreements. What do you mean?
20: So they decided to put his name on all her assets. So
0: I got that.
20: The cars, the houses, the insurance, he signed all the paperwork to be on the mortgage, on the title, the deeds, et cetera.
0: Mm-hmm. You can't add yourself to a mortgage.
20: Okay.
0: So he did not do that. Okay.
20: He helped her purchase a home, and so he was part of that.
0: Okay, then if it was part of the purchase, he could be on the mortgage with her. Okay.
20: Okay, yeah. Okay. And then they refinanced the original home, and so he's on those documents.
21: Oh, boy.
0: So he was obviously trying to help her, right?
20: Correct.
0: And why did they think he needed his name on everything in order to help her?
20: She did not have a trust in place, so she was fearful that if something happened to her, the family wouldn't keep anything.
0: The family wouldn't get anything?
20: It would go into probate, things like that.
21: What's she
0: of
21: worth?
0: Of course it goes into probate. But that doesn't mean the family doesn't get anything. All you need is a will. You don't have to have a trust.
21: What's her net worth?
20: Do you know your mom's net worth? I'm not quite sure.
15: Well, give us a ballpark. Is it?
0: I mean, is she a multimillionaire? Yeah.
20: No, no, she is not.
0: Okay.
20: She works for an insurance company.
0: Okay. All right. And so the net result is that they he was trying to do a really nice thing, and she was trying to protect, but they did not get good advice, and so they did a whole stupid thing, which is put his name on everything, and that was really stupid. And that's
20: yes,
0: the reason. And now you got sued when she had a car wreck.
15: How much is she being sued for?
20: I believe about $50,000.
15: Oh, my gosh.
0: So and she didn't have insurance?
15: She didn't have adequate insurance.
20: She does. It's going to go through insurance, but because my husband's name is on her vehicle, he is named in that lawsuit as well.
0: Yeah, he has to be. Yeah, okay.
20: Yeah, and now that we're married, we eventually want to buy our own home. So our goal is to completely dissolve these agreements with her.
0: Yeah, okay.
15: So the $50,000 insurance is going to pay eventually. You just don't like that his name is tied up in it.
0: Yeah, she wants his name off of everything.
15: So you want to go through and take his name off of everything.
20: Yes, yes.
0: It's going to be very difficult. It'll be very complicated.
20: Yes.
0: And you're going to need legal advice, okay? So each item will be different, okay? A bank account's very simple. He can go to the bank and have his name removed. Very easy, okay? A mortgage is impossible. He can't get his name off of it. So she has to refinance her home to get a new mortgage to get his name off of it. And you'll have to probably pay the cost of the refinance because you're the one requesting to do this. Very complicated. The car title, she can just sign, he can sign an affidavit and have his name taken off of the car title, but she'll have to sign all of it. Is she refusing to cooperate in this idea?
20: She's okay to remove his name off the car title, but she does not want to refinance her homes right now, so she won't remove him from the home.
0: Yeah,
15: that's fair enough. I can understand why.
0: Yeah. Well, I mean, if you offer to pay for the refinance cost and the interest rate is the same or less, it would benefit her to refinance it.
20: Okay.
0: And but she doesn't want to refinance it because she won't have to pay for it.
20: Right.
15: I was going to say, what is her current interest rate? Do you know?
20: I think it was around 3%.
0: Yeah. Mm. She's not going to refinance. It's not going to work.
20: Right. Right.
0: Wow.
15: That's tough.
0: All right. And, you know, what I would do is just make a list of stuff that has his name on it and say, what is the solution with each of these things? There's not one simple, you can't sign one simple document and it does everything. You're going to have to go to each situation and have his name removed where you can. Until it's beneficial for her to remove, interest rate wise and so forth, you're not getting off that mortgage.
20: Right.
0: And your husband and his mom are both willing to do all of this. They just don't know how. Is that what you're saying?
20: My mother-in-law would like to wait 5 years or so. Sometimes she goes back and forth with if that's what she truly wants to do. But the hope is that in 5 years, she will refinance so that we can go purchase our own home.
0: Mm-hmm. Well, I mean, as far as the other property, other things go, she's willing to take his name off.
20: Yeah, car title, yes.
0: Well, I mean, there's a whole bunch of stuff. You mentioned car title, you mentioned insurance policies, you mentioned bank accounts, you mentioned, right?
20: Yeah, so since he is on both the homes, she says that she cannot remove him from the home insurance. We did remove ourselves. We're trying to remove ourselves from her car insurance currently.
0: Mm-hmm.
15: Wow.
0: That's true. I mean, if you're on the mortgage, you want to be on the home insurance in case it burns. You don't get stuck with the mortgage.
20: Right.
0: So your husband does want to stay on that insurance. That's accurate.
20: Yeah.
0: So, okay. So really what we did is that they were trying to do a smart thing and they did it in a dumb way, both of them, in a way that no one would recommend. If they'd gotten any estate planning advice at all, it would not have been hard to solve this. But there's no bad malice here. She's not, she didn't set out to do harm to her son, and he certainly didn't set out to do harm to his mom.
20: Right.
0: So there's no, there shouldn't be any drama here. You just got to go through and clean it up. Other than the fact that you got sued, but I mean that's not her fault actually. It's your husband's fault. He signed up on a car that he shouldn't have.
15: I mean, the two houses is going to be the pain in the neck.
0: Yeah, that's going to be the hard thing, is getting rid of that. And, you know, it's just watch interest rates, and as interest rates come down, or, you know, the balance on the mortgage comes down, pay off the stinking mortgage.
15: I got to believe she's close to,
0: you know,
15: being
0: I don't know, hopefully. Something like that. But if you can get the interest rate to where it's beneficial to her to refinance, then I would be willing to pay the refinance cost if it was me get my name off of it. And that happens a lot of times where there's a divorce. They didn't bother to get the name off the mortgage, and then 5 years later the divorced husband or wife's got a name hanging out over here. Then they'll have to go, as a negotiation, pay for the refinance to get their name off. This is a classic thing of what we call street law, which is a bunch of people sitting around a campfire with an opinion about what you should do on something that have absolutely no freaking idea what they're doing. And this guy signed up for a mess.

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0: Dominic is in Raleigh, North Carolina. Hi, Dominic. How are you?
1: Hello. I'm doing well. I hope you guys are.
0: We are. What's up?
1: So first of all, I'm 38 years old. I've got a 19-year-old son, and my father and I haven't always had a great relationship, but we've got a better one now. And we agreed that he would help my son buy a car. We can afford to buy him the car, but he wanted to step in and help out his grandson. And we didn't really have an agreement set on how much the car would be. And he ended up buying him a Dodge Challenger, which it was about $62,000. My father's credit isn't great.
0: You have a 19-year-old son with a $62,000 car.
1: Yeah.
2: Is that more expensive than your car?
1: It is. It is. I still drive my Prius from college, to be honest.
0: Wow. What does your 19-year-old son make? How much does he make? Does he work?
1: He actually does have his own income. He's still living with us, but he flips furniture on him and his sister flip furniture on Facebook Marketplace. So I'd say he makes between $5,000 and $6,000 a month.
0: Profit?
1: Yes, profit.
0: Wow. Okay.
1: That's after he's gone and purchased the furniture,
0: okay,
1: and bought lacquers and bought finish and painted and bought new handles for everything.
0: Okay.
2: Great. And so this bothers you. It's too much. You feel like it's too much car for a 19-year-old, right?
1: Well, let me also make this clear. When he turned 16, we bought him a Civic, and in October of last year, he totaled the Civic. And he had begun to go into the car space. He had done a lot of bolt-on, and he had just finally gotten under the hood and started to do work on his car, which is why I think he was so eager to get a more powerful car. But that also has my wife and I worried because, you know, he's just totaled a car, which struggles to get up to 100.
2: Did he total it being reckless, or did he total it and truly an accident?
1: We are not sure. If you trust him, a squirrel ran across the road. But
0: yeah, because squirrels always total Civics. No.
1: Yeah.
0: Okay. All right. Squirrel. It's the ultimate. Yeah. Yeah. Okay.
1: So, well, I also want to make two things clear really quickly.
0: Yeah.
1: So the interest on the car. So his grandfather put down the down payment, which I'm still not totally sure how much it was, but the interest is at 21%.
0: Okay, so your father does not have good judgment on financial matters. That's being nice. Your father did an idiotic, stupid deal in an effort to be a blessing to his 19-year-old grandson, but instead cursed him by putting him into a car with a ridiculously high interest rate, and that is way too expensive for a guy that makes $4,000 a month living in his parents' home flipping furniture. Okay? So your dad is out of the equation. He no longer gets a vote. Okay? Whose name is the title in?
1: My father co-signed for the car, but it's my son's car.
0: Yeah, okay. If I were to advise your 19-year-old son, it would be to sell the car as fast as he possibly can, because he's probably going to lose some money on it, depending on how much of a down payment there was. But I'm guessing there wasn't much of a down payment. This car is too expensive for anyone that makes, you know, makes $5,000 a month. You shouldn't be having a car that's equal to your annual income. Regardless of whether it's paid for or not, it's ridiculous. It's a fabulous vehicle. It's a fun muscle car. But that's irrelevant, okay? And he's at 21% interest.
2: Ooh.
0: And you're worried about his safety. I'm not as worried about his safety. I'm not 100% sure to be worried about his safety. I'm 100% sure this deal sucks. It was really dumb. And if I were loving my 19-year-old grandson well, or my new friend that's 19 years old, I would say, my friend, sell this car as quickly as you can and limit the damage that it's going to do to your life. Your grandfather's sweet, but he's not smart.
2: Mm-hmm.
0: That's what I would tell your 19-year-old, as fast as he can get rid of it. Now, he doesn't want to sell it, and he's got Bozo over here that can't do math whispering in his ear that this is okay.
2: Who's paying the payment, Bozo or your son?
1: My son is paying the payment, and my grandfather agreed to help him. And my wife and I together make enough to absorb the cost of the payment.
0: No. There's no reason for you to.
2: I think that...
0: He bought a car he can't afford.
2: Yeah, and you're the parent, and he still lives at home, so you do get to say, this is not going to work. Yeah. You get to say that.
0: Yeah. And it's not a I'm mad at somebody thing, if I'm you. It's, honey, I love you. This is bringing harm to you. And I really wouldn't even bring up the totaling the car and safety thing.
2: Yeah,
0: it's just
2: either.
0: Way too expensive a car and way ridiculous interest rate.
2: Yeah.
0: It's financially stupid.
2: And if you've set up a standard in your household that we don't borrow money and we don't go into debt for cars, I think that fuels that argument even more, which is, I can't advise you to do this. This is just not how we live our lives, and this is not how we've taught you to live yours.
0: Yeah. And I'm sorry I didn't keep my hand in the deal and keep it from happening. I should have stepped between you before you got run over by a Dodge Challenger at 21%. But you're totaling your whole life now as a result of totaling your Civic. And this is just not, there's just nothing smart here.
2: Oh, gosh.
0: But this is a starry-eyed guy, you know, I don't know what's going on with Grandpa, but he ain't gotten any smarter as he got older. We can tell that.
1: I'm assuming the deposit wasn't enough to bring us back.
0: Probably not. You're probably in the hole
1: from being underwater.
0: Yeah.
1: So do we? Well,
0: that's up to you.
1: Go to my father and do.
0: No, I don't think your father's going
2: to
0: do it.
2: No, I think you have to. I think that's a stupid tax. You guys are going to have to.
0: Somebody's going to pay. Yeah. Junior's going to have to pay it, but Junior doesn't have any money.
1: Yeah.
0: Yeah. I'm guessing you're going to lose a little money on it, but I don't know how much. He's going to lose a little money. You're not really technically in the deal. So you're not technically responsible, but I am going to say, you live under my roof. We're not playing stupid games and expect anything except stupid prizes.
1: Mm.
0: Yeah, this is ludicrous.
2: Crazy.
0: This is like, look up crazy in the column and you'll see a picture of this car.
2: And, well, the car note's probably almost $1,000 a month.
0: Yeah, at least.
2: Wow.
0: 21% on $62,000.
2: Oh yeah.
0: Yeah. Hello.
2: Ooh wee.
0: Or they financed it for 18 years. You know, it doesn't matter. We want to make sure we prolong this pain as long as we possibly can. Yeah. So, interesting thing that Proverbs 17:18 says, "One lacking in sense cosigns for another." The New Contemporary English Version, the CEV, says it's stupid to cosign a loan.
2: Yeah.
0: That's what the Bible says. So anytime you're thinking you're being a blessing to someone by cosigning the loan for them, you're not.
2: No.
0: You're being stupid.
2: The whole reason you would need a cosigner is a bank looked at that person and said, there's no way I would lend you the money. I don't think that you can pay it.
0: Yeah. I mean, a bank looks at a 19-year-old who flips furniture and lives in his mother's basement and says, I don't think this is a worthy credit, so we're not going to do it. And if you're dumb enough to co-sign for it, we're still going to charge you 21% because we're going to call this a high-risk subprime loan. And we're going to gig you. We're going to screw you.
2: Yeah.
0: So car dealer, we're going to screw the 19-year-old. And bank, we're going to screw the 19-year-old. And Grandpa says, I'll help.
2: Wow. Thinking he's being a blessing.

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9: Here was the forecast from the KNCO Weather Center. We should see lots of sunshine today. A high this afternoon will be into the lower 70s. Tonight we end up with a nice clear sky, overnight lows near 50. On Sunday, right back to sunshine, a high upper 70s. Monday, blue sky, sunshine, our high on Monday in the low to mid 80s. Tuesday, lots of sun, mid 80s, and then low to mid 80s with sunshine on Wednesday. For weather anytime, click on the Weather Center at KNCO.com. 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
0: 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There you go. Benjamin is with us in Bowling Green, Kentucky. Hi, Benjamin. How are you?
10: Hey, doing wonderful, Dave. Thanks for taking my call this afternoon.
0: Certainly, sir. How can we help?
10: Well, me and my wife are having just a mild financial disagreement, and we're trying to put the puzzles together to see where we should invest our money or what we should do with it.
0: Cool. How long y'all been married?
10: We've been married for 10 years.
0: Awesome. How old are y'all?
10: 38 and 37.
0: Cool. Very cool. So tell me about the disagreement.
10: Well, right now, I own a construction company, and we've been successful. We've paid off all our debt besides our mortgage, and I really haven't tried to attack my mortgage just because I am locked in at a 2.5% interest rate. And rather than paying it off, I'm investing money in rental properties, trying to make a passive income. I've invested in silver and just a few other things to where, you know, when time comes to retire, I've got a passive income coming in that's taking care of me and not too concerned about the 2.5% interest rate being, I don't think we'll ever see it again. We're at the point now to where I could pay the house off. But
0: oh, you have the money?
10: At the same point, we do. We have the money.
0: How much is the balance?
10: The balance is about $200,000 currently.
0: Well, you are doing great, Benjamin. Congratulations.
10: Thank you. I appreciate it.
0: Okay.
10: And that's our decision. She believes that we should go ahead and pay that off. Mm-hmm. And, you know, me personally, I believe we can purchase some more properties.
11: Why does she believe you should pay it off? What's her reasoning behind that?
10: Just stress more, just knowing that we don't owe on anything, you know, there's nothing tying us down. And my mindset is that we could invest in more properties. I could have my guys go in and fix it up. We could rent it out, and the rent could pay for our mortgage, and then we've got more assets, you know, in time.
0: How long ago were you broke before, and you didn't have $200 and you had debt still? 5 years?
10: I would say within the last 5 years, yeah, we've really turned things around.
0: Yeah, and your construction business has blossomed during that 5 years too, correct?
10: It has. We've been truly blessed.
0: Yeah, because it's been the time it should have. And that 5 years have been excellent for your business versus not excellent for construction, which has been some other times in our past, right? But right now, it's making hay while the sun shines. So, very cool. Okay. Well, you called us, and I'm guessing you probably already knew what we were going to say.
10: Well, my wife knew what you were going to say.
0: Oh, you've been set up, Benjamin. You've been set up. Okay, well, let me give you a little background as to why she set you up then and be nice to you, okay?
10: Yes,
0: so when I was 23, my mom and dad were in the real estate and construction business, and I got my real estate license when I was 18, and I love real estate investing. And when I was 23, I started buying everything in sight and anything that I could make a return on. And I have a degree in real estate and finance from the University of Tennessee. And so I was all in on this stuff. I'm 65 now, by the way. But I was 23. And so by the time I was 26, I had $4 million worth of real estate with $1 million net worth. And it was cash flowing like crazy. I mean, I made good money on it. But I had a lot of it on short-term notes because I was flipping. Before there was cable TV or before there was Chip and Joanna, they weren't even born. And so, you know, this is where we were, right? And so I became a millionaire by the time I was 26 years old doing the kind of thing you're talking about. But I did it super poorly, a little differently than you're describing, but I'm telling you this story for a reason. Then the bank got sold and they called our 90-day notes that we had outstanding. And that began a crash that took 2.5 years for us to lose everything we owned, and we were sued and foreclosed on and bankrupt by the time I was 28 with a brand-new baby and a toddler, 10 years younger than you are now. And in that process, I started learning what Grandma, with common sense, says about money and what the Bible says about money, and both of those say don't borrow money. But I, with my finance degree, was looking at it through the lens you're looking at it, at the math, and saying, well, I got a 2.5% mortgage. Why would I ever get rid of that? I'm trying to create this stream of rental income. But what I left out in my analysis, and therefore what you're also leaving out in your analysis, is risk. You're 100% of the time that you have debt, there is risk. More debt equals more risk. And so a way to emotionally feel that right now in this discussion is to say, hey, Benjamin, what if your house was paid for and you had the and you didn't have $200,000 in the bank and you had the opportunity to go borrow $200,000 against your paid for home at 2.5%? Would you go do that? And you might, because you've kind of figured out 2.5% you think is a great rate, and it is a great rate. But you also, that if you look at it that way, you might also go kind of gulp.
11: Mm-hmm. You
0: like your stomach kind of, when I say that, I'm going to go borrow against my paid for home. There's something in your stomach kind of moves around. You see what I'm saying?
10: No, I see exactly what you're saying.
0: It's a physical reaction to risk. And all that I did there was what's called a sunk cost analysis, and that is to reverse the discussion and see if it feels any different. And if you reverse the discussion, you say, a paid for house, I'm going to go borrow. It's the same thing as I'm not going to pay it off so that I can go buy rentals. Instead of borrowing on my paid for home to go buy rentals,
11: I'm keeping the borrowed money.
0: Not pay it off to go buy paid for rentals. It's the exact same mathematical equation, but thinking about it through a different lens makes your stomach go up in your throat instead of your brain going, oh, I've got 2.5%. I'm making.

0: sales pitch on this. Okay? When you have zero debt of any kind, your construction business will flourish even more. And here's why. There's nothing gnawing anywhere at the back of your skull saying, I got to take this questionable job because I got to have cash flow. Instead, you look at a questionable job and go, that juice ain't worth the squeeze. I'm going over, and you're going to turn down crazy customers. You're going to turn down situations where you're going to go out over your skis and you're pushing too hard. Instead, and I've experienced this in my business. I make different decisions in the day-to-day operation of Ramsey Solutions because I don't have debt than if I had to do deals to make payments. And it's increased my prosperity. Those two things don't seem to be directly connected, but they are yet connected. Oh, here's another one. Physically, people have less physical ailments when they're not carrying any debt. It changes the composture or the composite of your body because your anxiety level is way down. So I'm going to sell you as hard as I can to follow your wife's leading there. Agreed?
1: Agreed. Happy wife, happy life.

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0: Jade, I feel like I'm supposed to recap one other thing, and that is that real estate, if you come on this show, or if I'm having an interaction with you anywhere, and you tell me you want to invest in real estate as to create passive income, what I'm going to realize immediately is that you don't know what the flip you're doing.
1: Because you said passive?
0: Because you act like real estate creates passive income. So if you've ever been a landlord, you know that there's nothing passive about it. If you've ever owned rental property, there's zero passivity involved. So when people say real estate creates passive income, what that tells me is they've been getting financial advice from some moron on TikTok. That's what that tells me.
1: Yeah.
0: Not that they've actually been in the real estate business. Okay. I've owned rental real estate longer than most of you calling have been alive. And that means I'm old, but it also means I'm experienced. And you know what you get from experience?
1: Wisdom.
0: Scars.
1: Oh, okay, I'll go with scars. I'll go with scars.
0: So, from doing stupid stuff. And so I've seen it all and done it all, I think, with landlording, whether it's commercial properties that are retail with a pizza place or a CrossFit gym or whether it's a condominium and the guy decides he's going to use his wife as a punching bag and he gets put in jail and she has two little kids and now they can't pay their rent. And I'm the landlord. Now, what am I supposed to do with her? Yeah. So this is, you want to call that passive?
1: Yeah.
0: That makes you dumb or at a minimum inexperienced. Okay. So you don't know what passive means. Passive means you don't have to do any. You want passive, put your money in a mutual fund, and they will just send you an email.
1: Great, great.
0: And tell you what happened. You don't have to do anything. That's passive. And so there's nothing passive about real estate, period. I even own a piece of ground that has nothing on it.
1: And it still works.
0: And the tree fell across the neighbor's fence the other day, and he called me and said, "Your tree's blocking my driveway." It's not even passive. A freaking blank piece of ground is not even passive.
1: Shouldn't have had that tree on it, Dave.
0: So, I mean, it's like, and he was right, so we sent a guy over with a chainsaw and got the guy's driveway back, right? But, oh my God, this idea that there's, you know, but don't listen to someone who says real estate is passive. This is someone that's selling you crap or don't know what they're doing.
1: Yeah.
0: Okay?
1: It's another way to have an income stream.
0: It is an income stream. It is an alternative income stream.
1: Yeah.
0: And I love it. I've actually a higher percentage of my net worth is in real estate paid for, no mortgages, than is in mutual funds.
1: Yeah.
0: Okay?
1: But
0: I'm adept at and careful with and understand and have a management company that manages our real estate. You know, and so, but it's not passive.
1: What's your opinion on Airbnbs and things like that? That aren't just a direct
0: rental.
1: That's
0: not even rental property. You got in the hotel business.
1: Hotel business.
0: If you don't believe me, figure out how many maids you have to hire to change them sheets every day when those people leave.
1: Yeah.
0: And all the stuff that you don't even want to talk about that you have to clean up that was left behind at the bachelorette party,
1: your
0: condo. Yeah. And they thought that, you know, what happens in Nashville stays in Nashville. Nuh-uh. You left some of it in Nashville, but it didn't stay in Nashville. So we still had to clean it up after you left. And apparently you don't drink that much, girl, because you left some of that. Yeah, no.
1: Gross.
0: This is bad. So this is what Airbnb is.
1: That's
0: it's gross.
1: Like it's
0: gross.
1: As difficult as it's going to get.
0: If you might as well buy you a little Hotel 6 and go, "I'm in the hotel business," at least then you're admitting it.
1: Yeah.
0: Instead of like, "I'm maximizing a piece of rental real estate by making it Airbnb." No, you're not. You're running a hotel. That's all you're doing. It's a short-stay hotel, a hostel at best, right? I mean, and be ready for disruption. Like 16 states have already passed laws limiting, and a lot of cities, New York City's coming down on it hard, is shutting down the ability to operate a privately operated, uncertified hotel called an Airbnb. They're shutting them down. And so VRBOs and Airbnbs
1: are... You think they're short-lived?
0: Well, I mean, no, I don't... I think they're going to be there. But, you know, it's not going to be the answer to everything. Mm-hmm. And you know, for you to count on that stream of income and then your municipality go, oh, we changed our mind.
1: Yeah.
0: You're out of business.
1: Yeah, because
0: but you paid too much for the house because you Airbnb'd it in your pro forma.
1: Yeah.
0: And you got screwed because you thought, oh, this is going to work. Famous last words, right? So, you know, again, if you want to run a hotel, you can make a lot of money in Airbnb.
1: Mm-hmm.
0: But don't act.
1: Don't get it twisted.
0: This is the other end of the spectrum from passive. This is like lots of work and gross stuff. Yeah. It's just, ugh. Yeah. I don't even, there's that. Yeah. All right. And then Caitlin is in Salt Lake City. Hi, Caitlin. How are you?
2: Hi, Dave and Jade. How are you guys?
0: Better than we deserve. What's up?
2: So a little background story. My husband and I are both 24, and we just welcomed our first baby a couple months ago. So we were kind of in stork mode, but now we're in debt mode. Thank you. We're on baby step number two. My husband's an electrician, but we're trying to decide if he stays at his current job, which is a private-owned company. It's a little bit more stable, offers a better work-life balance, or he can move to the electrical union, which would mean significantly higher pay and stronger retirement benefits, but potentially less stability during slow periods and layoffs, and then more time away from home and overtime. So we're trying to decide the more stable path or getting ahead financially.
0: Well, I think the net-net on the union with him not having steady might not be as much of a raise as it sounds like it is.
2: Yeah, exactly. And that's what we're kind of trying to decide.
0: Yeah, I don't think the net-net is going to be much.
2: Right.
0: More.
2: So in Utah, there's a bunch of data centers coming in right now, and so they're offering a lot of incentive pay, like $10 to $15 incentive pay when working on those jobs. But the data centers aren't going to be forever, so we're just kind of trying to decide.
0: Is it possible to work some of that data center stuff as a side hustle?
2: He could. He has to only be working at the union, but he could potentially go back to this private company once these data centers are
0: built. Oh, so you can't be working private and union.
2: Mm-mm,
0: in Utah.
2: You have to be.
0: In Utah. It's not a right to work
2: union.
1: Interesting.
2: Mm-hmm. At least that's what we think. We've kind of just been looking into it. He's currently making 38 at his current job, and then he would be making 43 not with including incentive pay.
0: I would stay where you are.
2: Okay.
0: That's not enough.
2: That's what we're kind of
0: I think by the time you adjust for volatility, you're not going to make a net $5.
1: I agree.
2: Okay. Even with a pension, like we shouldn't jump for a pension.
0: I don't jump for pensions.
2: Okay.
0: No.
2: We trust you, so we will do it.
0: I'm going to stay where you are, but I am going to explore. There's a lot of work that needs to be done in the area, is what you're telling me, and he has the skill to do the work. And I'm going to explore what I'm allowed to do as side hustles legally.
2: Right.
0: And I'm not going to lie to somebody. If the union requires you to be union, then I just can't do it at the union sites. But there's all kinds of side hustles. So let me give you an example. Okay, if the side hustle market is being sucked up by the unions. If the electricians that used to do side hustles other ways are now doing data center work with the unions, that means all the jobs they used to do are available.
2: Mm-hmm.
0: You see what I'm saying?
1: Yeah, that's a good way to look at it.
0: Just straight up get on with the data center thing as a side gig, working weekends just for a short, for 6 months and pile on and let's get the debt cleaned up right quick. How much debt you got left?
2: We have $86,000 in my student loans, and I currently work full-time, too. So we're in stork mode, and now we're just kind of going to throw all of our savings that we
0: You're
2: have.
0: You're out of stork mode because you're home from having the baby, right?
2: Oh, yeah. We are already starting
0: so
2: to
0: that's
2: throw
0: all,
2: it
0: that's
2: out.
0: All in the rearview mirror. That's awesome. Congratulations on the baby. So what do you make?
2: Thanks. I make $90,000 a year.
0: And he does, too, right?
2: Yeah, about $80,000.
0: Yeah, you're going to be out of debt in no time. I would not make this adjustment. You're going to lose too much quality of life, the juice isn't worth the squeeze. I'm using that a lot today.
1: I like it. That'd be worth it.

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4: 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Jade Washaw, Ramsey Personality, is my co-host. The phone number here is 888-825-5225. Jeremiah is in Knoxville, Tennessee. Hi, Jeremiah. How are you?
5: Hey, Dave. Doing good. How are you all doing today?
4: Better than we deserve. What's up?
5: Yes, sir. Well, I just have a couple questions here, a little background story first. I was the owner and operator of a family business of 12. The business was over 12 years old, but I ran it for 12 years. And after COVID, it just got really hard for me to get any work. So I had to take a different avenue for employment, which at the time I didn't have very wise counsel or any counsel at that. And I did a lot of probably not so popular avenues to help with bills and different situations like that. So my overall question would be, I'm working on the baby steps, and obviously I would be at number two, baby step number two on getting rid of all the debt. What is the best scenario, or I guess to kind of expedite that, so to say? I've got some unsecured debt, and I have a HELOC that's kind of a gray cloud over my head right now that I'd really like to get taken care of before that draw period closes.
6: How much is the HELOC?
5: The HELOC is $94,000.
6: Did you roll all the debt into that, or is there more?
5: I did. I do have some unsecured debt outside of that, about $13,000.
6: Okay.
4: What's your first mortgage amount?
5: My first mortgage is $1,500.
4: No, the balance.
5: Oh, the balance. We're $260,000.
4: What's the house worth?
5: The house is worth around $850,000.
4: Okay.
6: That's good.
4: And what's your household income today?
5: The household income annually is $75,000, and I'm the breadwinner. My wife is stay-at-home mom, homeschool mom. We just had our third child last year, so we got a lot of
4: mouths. What did you used to make in the family business?
5: I used to make average take-home gross pay was anywhere from $120 to $160.
4: Doing what? What kind of business was that?
5: I owned a caulking and waterproofing business, so pretty much anything that you can't see on a normal building. I was the one behind the scenes doing it, but it paid good money when the work was there. It just seemed like the right thing to do at the time because we were sinking fast and needed to take something with a more secure pay, but I obviously knew when I took the job that it was going to be lower income. So I've tried to be patient where I'm at and work the ladder.
4: You can't afford the house you're in with the income you have is your problem.
6: Yeah. Right. What's your mortgage every month?
5: My mortgage every month is $1,500 a month, which is pretty good considering what the housing market is now with a 3.35% interest rate, and we're on year 10 of that.
4: Yeah, and the 94 finance, what's the terms on the HELOC?
5: The HELOC is a 10-year draw period, and we're on like year 4. I believe the interest on that is around 6%, probably a little bit lower.
4: Who's your bank?
5: My local bank that I deal with is First People's Bank. And then
4: will they just put that on a 10-year fixed? Take it off a HELOC, make it a 10-year fixed fixed second mortgage. Because you got a 3.5, you're not going to. I normally would tell you to refinance and take, you know, wrap the HELOC and the first together. But if you do that, you won't be able to afford the payment.
5: Right.
4: And
5: that's kind of what I have been getting at anyway.
4: Yeah.
5: On refinancing.
4: Yeah. And that's going to force the sale of the house, which might be the net result of this whole thing of you closing down the business. You may be in a house you can't afford. I don't know. You can afford the $1,500, but you can't afford $350,000 in debt. That's what's weird. So I don't know how you got a $1,500 payment, even at 3.5 on $260,000.
6: Yeah, did somebody put down a bunch of money?
4: No, $260,000 debt. $1,500 doesn't support that. It's $18,000 a year.
5: We live on family property, and the property was given to us, so we put the property on collateral, and the house is actually we built the house in 2016. So at the time, I was making really good money, and we went that route for our future, and here we are now. Let's see, we built the house in 2016, so we're 10 years into it. 4 years with another employer,
4: are you in the same business that you used to be in, but now you're an employee?
5: I am not.
4: Could you start up the old business as a side hustle?
5: I do a bunch of side work. That's another thing I was going to point out is I do just about everything I can imagine to help pay off some of those. Especially that unsecured debt that
6: was
5: we
6: that
5: have.
6: Part of the 75 you said, or is that on top of
5: that 75 is my salary through my employer now.
6: Okay, so tell us what you.
4: I would restart your old business as a side hustle.
5: Okay.
4: And get, because I think you can make the most money there. You know that business, and you know how to make $160,000 a year doing it. And there's plenty of work out there right now. But you don't, I mean, I just do it as a side hustle. You don't have to quit completely and you don't have to go all the way back. And if you want to shut it back down after you get your HELOC cleaned off, that's fine. And then I would start talking to the bank about putting that HELOC on a 15-year fixed or a 10-year fixed or whatever, and no balloons and no calls bearing down on you in the future. I don't want this thing to pop on you later. But that gets the problem off of you. And then, basically, you're doing cleanup from the debt that was left over when you didn't transition out of the business fast enough.
5: Correct.
4: Yeah, and it's going to take you a little while to clean that up. But let's just say you made an extra 50 as side hustle. In 2 years, you paid off your HELOC.
5: True.
4: That's what I want to do.
6: Yeah, that's 100% possible because that just puts you back at your old income if you do that.
4: Yeah, and then you got to decide long-term. You know, what happened was you got, you got sliced and diced by the COVID situation, and you came in out of the cold. You wanted a place that felt safe in a rough and tumble war zone. I wanted a place where I could come, a bomb shelter I could come into, but it cost you because you're only making 75 and you used to make 125 to 160.
6: Yeah.
4: So it's cost you $50,000 a year to have a safe place to heal. But so I want to also challenge you that doesn't mean you need to be there 38 years.
6: Yeah, it's time to get back at it.
4: You may need to step back out, and maybe the side hustle is a way for you to test your footing again and see if you've got emotionally or ready to go back out in the cold. Because you're taking a beating on what you could be making.

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2: Hey, what's up, guys? 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
1: Most people know me as the guy who did stupid with a lot of zeros on the end. 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

0: Kaylee is with us in Austin, Texas. Hi, Kaylee. How are you?
1: Good. How are you doing today?
0: Better than we deserve. What's up?
1: I was just calling because I am on step two of the baby steps of paying down my debt. But I have a decision to make. I have, I'm 24 and I haven't gone to college yet. And I was wanting to go to college to get my business administration degree. And even though I'm in baby step number two, I was calling to see your opinion on if I should wait and just keep going with the baby steps and then go to college, or bite the bullet, take on the student loans and go to college now.
2: Well, I definitely don't like the idea of you taking on student loans. How much will it cost for you to get the degree?
1: $12,000.
2: Total or per semester?
1: Total. So a community college, and it'll be fully online.
2: Okay. What made you to decide on that? How did you come about saying I want to do this? What's your path here?
1: I've always been kind of a admin girl. Always been the person behind the scenes doing like data administration and making coordinating and stuff like that. And after doing a lot of research, I found that if I get a business administration degree, it's broad enough of a degree that I can go from either hospitality to hospital services to maybe going in white collar.
2: Mm-hmm.
1: And so I figured getting this degree would be the best way for me to move forward.
0: Okay, so are you talking about a business administration degree? Are you talking about a two-year program?
2: An associate's degree.
1: Yes, sir. I am talking about an associate's degree.
0: Oh, okay. All right. I was making sure I understood what you're doing. Okay. And what do you make today?
1: I make gross $2,400 a month.
2: $2,400 a month doing what? The same work? Administrative work?
1: Sadly, no. I'm actually a cook. I work at a daycare.
2: Okay, cook at a daycare. How much debt do you currently have?
1: $8,771.
2: Okay.
1: Rounding up.
2: Listen, I'm not mad at a $12,000 degree if you have researched that it's going to be the path to get you in the spaces you want to get to. I do like the idea of you buckling down for a few months and paying off the $8,000 first and then cash flowing this, because I don't see why you can't cash flow this. How much, let's see, how long will it take you to pay off the $8,000, making $2,400? Yeah.
1: I'm actually about to hit a really good point in my snowball method. I'm about to pay one of my debt down, and basically I'll have it done within the next 18 months in total.
2: Okay. So if you can do 8,000 in 18 months, then can you do the 12,000 over the course of 2 years? I think you can, and I think you could probably do that in less time. You might be able to do the 12,000 in 18 months because the debt will be totally gone.
0: Hey, Kaylee, are you saying $2,400 take home?
1: So my take home is roughly, $2,200, so about $1,100 a check.
2: And you're living at home?
1: I live in an apartment.
2: What are you paying for rent?
1: So rent in total is, $1,200. I split it, with my partner, my boyfriend.
0: Have you, so are you making $15 an hour?
1: $15.50, sir.
0: Yeah, that's what I thought. Okay. So, it just feels to me like you could probably make more doing almost anything else. Like Target is paying $20 an hour.
1: Oh, goodness.
0: Yeah. So I think you need to be looking to up your income and pick up some side hustles, both. I think your job sucks. Your current job. It doesn't pay much.
2: It doesn't.
0: I'm very impressed that you've put together a sustainable life with $2,200 take-home pay in Austin, Texas. You are an impressive young woman. That is very responsible. You've been very careful. You've been extremely frugal. You are very, and you're thinking into the future at the same time. You're an impressive young woman. So I think you're worth a lot more doing some other things in the meantime while you're getting this degree.

0: job, you know. And, you know, anything that, these days in freaking Austin, Texas. Mm-hmm. So it's not exactly a poor market of some kind. So, I want you to place more economic value on your hours than you have so far, because I can tell that you're worth it. And so what I'm saying is I think between those two things, you probably are going to double your income.
1: Yeah, and then you're out of this
0: fast. That clears that debt really fast and puts $12,000 in your pocket to get your BA degree real fast, and then you're doing all of this in 12, 14 months, you know, and you're rolling right along. And that's the path I would want to be on if I'm you.
1: I got a feeling
0: you're going to be fine. You're going to be fine. You're going to find your way through this. Mm-hmm. You know, but the question is just what's the most efficient method for you to get through this, because you're a survivor and you're a planner and a thinker. So, wow, very impressive. Cool. Hey, thanks for calling. Andrew's in Norfolk, Virginia. Hi, Andrew. How are you?
2: Hi, Mr. Ramsey. I am doing fine. How are you?
0: Better than I deserve. What's up?
2: So my question for you today is, how do I save for retirement when I have a low income?
0: Why do you have a low income?
2: So currently I am working for a church. I'm on pastoral staff. And my income that I get to take home every month is low because they give me a lot of benefits when it comes to housing, phone, gas, paying
1: like
2: for
1: what?
2: My daily.
0: What is your take home?
2: So
0: what do you make?
2: I'm taking home about $2,000 a month.
0: And what is your position with the church?
2: I would be their assistant or youth pastor.
0: Okay. All right. We work with about 50,000 churches in the last 10 years, and the numbers that we have say that somewhere around 80% of the pastors in America are bivocational.
1: Have to be.
0: That means they have another job.
2: Yes, sir. Yes, sir.
1: How old are you?
2: I just graduated from, I'm 24 years old.
1: I mean, this is very similar to the last call in that way. You've got to be able to sustain a life. And I don't think you can on $2,000 a month, even if you lived at home, even if you, you know, had a great benefit of, you know, whatever it is that they're offering you.
0: Are they furnishing housing?
2: Yes, sir. I get about a $1,500 a month housing allowance.
0: Yeah, okay. In addition
2: to that. Yes, sir. Yes, sir, in addition.
0: Okay. All right. Well, so here's the thing. So you have a $3,500 a month income.
2: Not able to touch that housing for personal funds.
0: I know how it works. And so you'll get into all kinds of tax issues if you do, and so will the church. So we don't want to do that. But bottom line is it's as if you have a $1,500 house payment and you make $3,500. How can I get ahead? You can, and until your income comes up. But the way you ask the question, it's as if you're going to have this exact income when you're 54.
1: Right.
0: And therefore, we can't save for retirement. I mean, in the meantime, you may have to work a side hustle. That would, a bivocational pastor would not be that unusual. So the pastor that led me to the Lord when he was starting his church had a bread route. And, you know, later on, he was the pastor of a huge church and obviously was full-time at that point. But that's what I want for your future is God's call on your life. In the meantime, you may have a bread route. But you've got to have a long-term game plan that says, I'm not going to have a low income the rest of my life. And then that allows you to invest and to be generous and to do other things.

0: 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This doesn't make any sense. 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
9: Here was a forecast from the KNCO Weather Center. We should see lots of sunshine today. A high this afternoon will be into the lower 70s. Tonight we end up with a nice clear sky. Overnight lows near 50. On Sunday, right back to sunshine. A high upper 70s. Monday, blue sky, sunshine. Our high on Monday in the low to mid 80s. Tuesday, lots of sun, mid-80s, and then low to mid-80s with sunshine on Wednesday. For weather anytime, click on the Weather Center at KNCO.com. 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
10: Alrighty, today's question comes from Scott in Oklahoma. He says, my 2003 Toyota has 226,000 miles on it, and I recently discovered it needs a replacement suspension system and an oil leak repair. The lowest quote I've gotten is $8,500 to fix all of the issues. The car is paid off, but I already have put $10,000 into it over the past 5 years. I make $50,000 per year and don't have any debt. I have the money to fix the car, but it would deplete my emergency fund. Should I get this old car fixed? Or should I put that money towards a newer car? I feel like this is a really simple one. I got to believe that Toyota is probably not worth any more than $2,000. Yeah. So for that reason, I would invest in a new car for you. If you're able to drive it a little while longer, I don't know if you can. I'd maybe try to save up as much as I can to put with the $8,500 so that you're not fully depleting that emergency fund. But it is time for a new vehicle.
0: And you're paying cash. This is not your down payment.
10: Yes.
0: So yeah, you're going to buy a $6,000 or $7,000 car, which is going to upgrade you about 5x.
10: Yeah.
0: So yeah, you're in good shape to pay cash for a sizable upgrade.
10: Mm-hmm.
0: And then replenish your emergency fund as fast as you can instead of doing the repairs.
10: But
0: so the go ahead.
10: What should have been happening, just to kind of go back in time, Scott? You know, you drive a 2003 Toyota with almost 250,000 miles on it. You should have been putting money aside to upgrade this car over time, not just an emergency fund, because that's the part I feel like people forget about the Ramsey plan is, I love that he has a paid for vehicle. I love that he's living that life, but you've got to remember that you've got to have money to the side that you're planning on upgrading that vehicle, because you can only drive a 2003 for so long.
0: Yeah. That's assuming he hadn't spent the last 24 months getting out of debt and just now got to this point.
10: That's also true.
0: But if he just got to this point, then that's different. But if he's been going along at this point and not saving for a car, yeah, then you're exactly right.
10: Yeah.
0: So here's a good formula for you guys. Okay. What is the car worth salvage today? And so you can sell this car with an oil leak because 2003 with 226,000 miles, it's going to have an oil leak. That's what you sell this car with. It's an oil leak. Okay. And it's not going to have a wonderful suspension because it's got 200,000 miles on it. Hello.
10: Exactly.
0: So that makes this a $1,500, $2,000 car. Okay. And so you sell it for that. If you did the repair, does it add the value back? Okay. Equal to the repair. So how the formula works on that is, let's say that this is a $7,000 car if it's fixed, but you could sell it for two. Well, 2 + 8 = 10. So you would still not fix this car.
10: It's overpriced.
0: Because you're going to have more in the car. What you can sell it for plus the repair is going to be more than the car is worth after the repair. And if that's the case, that tells you that this is a throwaway car, and you go buy you another throwaway car if you have to. In this case, he's got the money to move up quite a bit and move into a $7,000 or an $8,000 car. If he sells this for two, put six in, he's still got some a couple grand in his emergency fund to start rebuilding, right? Mm-hmm. And that's the kind of thing you're going to do there. And then have a plan, like Jade was saying, to move up again in 2 years.
10: Right, because the $8,000 car is only going to last you.
0: Start paying yourself $500 a month for 2 years. That's another $12,000. And you put that with the car that you bought for $7,000. The good news about a $7,000 car, it's not going to go down a lot.
10: No.
0: 2 years from now, you sell it for six if you bought it, right?
10: Right.
0: And, and now we've got an $18,000 car that we pay cash for.
10: That's the
0: that starts to make a lot of sense, making $50,000.
10: It does. Well, at any rate, really, because I think that of all the things we teach, the cash car is the most elusive of the of the principles. I think people who are driving cars with car notes, they're driving a, you know, 2026, 2025 vehicle, they hear you and I say things like, you know, the car payment is keeping the middle class broke, and they think, well, what am I supposed to do, just hand over $30,000 and
0: No, you're supposed to hand over $4,000 and pay yourself $1,200 a month.
10: Yes.
0: Instead of paying Bank of America, screw me, $1,200 a month.
10: Exactly. That's what it looks like, though, to stair step up and
0: If you pay yourself a car payment for 10 months, that's a lot. What a lot of people have, a $1,000 car payment.
10: Yes.
0: That's $10,000 freaking dollars in 10 months. You know, how much patience do you have? I mean, you can do a lot of bad transportation for 10 months and get by with it.
10: That's right.
0: I mean, you could drive the hoopty of hoopties for 10 months. A $1,000 car, you know, it's predominant color is Bondo.
10: Yeah.
0: You know, you
10: can. A two-car family can be a one-car family for 10 months.
0: Well,
10: do
0: or,
10: a lot.
0: You know, we had a guy working here at one point that, you know, their second car was a car he bought at salvage that was perfect condition, engine and transmission. Interior was perfect condition, but it had been in a hailstorm.
10: Oh.
0: So it looked like it had
10: terrible
0: acne.
10: Terrible, yeah.
0: It was really pockmarked all over. It was the ugliest, funniest-looking car because it had the snot beat out of it.
10: What does he care?
0: And it looked like somebody walked and hit it with a hammer all over, right? But it worked perfect, and the interior was perfect. The technology was current. But it was a salvage car completely.
10: Yeah.
0: And he said, for right now, instead of having a car payment, I paid $2,000 for what would have been a $15,000 car, but it's got looked like somebody hit it with a hammer all over. It was we really made fun of the guy, but it was but he was classic Ramsey guy, right? And he did that for a year and paid himself a car payment and then went and bought a regular car.
10: That's right.
0: And he has a story to tell.
10: That's a great story. Exactly. Yeah. I love that.
0: I come from a generation where we drove cars that were bad. And we kept them so long that we named them.
10: I was going to say, it's got to have a name.
0: It's got to have a name. The Blue Goose, right? Yeah. The Brown Shoe.
10: That's so funny.
0: The Brown
10: Shoe.
0: Like the old woman in the shoe?
10: Yeah.
0: Yeah, we had a station wagon named the Brown Shoe.
10: Wow.
0: It was seriously
10: It's got to have special, what I call special features.
0: Yeah.
10: Which are?
0: The windows that don't go down properly. Yeah. The door that won't lock, all that stuff. Yeah.
10: The tape deck that eats the tape or eats the CD. Nobody even uses tapes and CDs anymore.
0: Yeah, see, now you're getting old. That's what's happening. Right.
10: Well, your car is so old, it has CDs in it.
0: That's right. Yeah. It's a whole different kind of car play.
10: Yes.
0: Hey, all kidding aside, if you will drive like no one else later, you can drive like no one else. So Jade and I don't drive hoopties. I drive whatever I want to drive these days. And

0: It's the pitiful old, and take pictures of it. So when you're old, you can tell your grandkids that are trust fund babies because you're a multi-gazillionaire. Back in the day, Grandma and I drove that car, and that's why you little brats have money. So you got to have a story to tell, right? You got, yeah. You really got to have a way to do this. So
1: I had a 1980, my first car was a hand-me-down from my sister. It was a 1984 Nissan Pulsar, and it only went forward. It couldn't go in reverse.
0: So you have to choose your parking
1: spot
0: carefully, which means you park way out in the parking lot sometimes.
1: All the time.
0: Because you have to pull forward, right?
1: Yes.
0: Oh, my God. That's so
1: terrible.
0: Great.
1: It had to be warmed up. Like, the transmission had to be warmed up for quite a while before I would even think about going in reverse.
0: We need to do a show where we ask everybody their worst car they've ever owned. Yeah. So my wife's first car when we got married was a Pinto. The ones that were blowing up?
1: Yeah.
0: Yeah. The Pinto and the Vega. And the Gremlin have been named the worst cars of the 70s.
1: That's funny.
0: And my wife had one of them.

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0: 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Hey, Connor, how are you?
1: I'm good. How are you?
0: Better than I deserve. What's up?
1: So I graduated from college last June, and I got a job making $88,000 per year. I'm still living with my parents, and on my current budget, I can save $100,000 by the end of next year. And I want to know if I should move out at this point, or if I should wait till I can save more to put a bigger down payment on a house.
2: Well, I was going to ask what the specific goal is, and it's to put a down payment on a house. How much do you need? Like, what's the monetary goal?
1: Well, in California, a decent house is around $700,000. There's some that are less, but worse neighborhoods. So I try to buy, on a budget, to buy a house around $700,000. And I'm on track. If I keep doing what I'm doing, I can save $100,000 by the end of next year.
2: Mm-hmm.
1: And yeah, the goal is to buy a house and to do it without having to take on a huge mortgage, and to keep the payment underneath like 30% of my take-home pay.
0: What are you doing for a living?
1: I do supply chain analytics.
0: You got a logistics degree?
1: Yeah, I have a bachelor's degree in business, majoring in supply chain.
0: And you're only making 88 grand?
1: Yeah, well, I'm only one year in, okay. And I'm trying to make more money. I'm going to go for a master's degree.
0: You don't have to have a master's degree to make more money with a logistics degree. You're going
1: to
0: be just fine.
1: Yeah, I'm trying to do it for
0: you. Yeah, you're sitting on $125,000 salary any minute. Wow.
2: What
0: good degree choice. Let me start there, yeah.
2: Yeah, what do you see yourself earning a year from now, which is the time that you want to live at your mom's house? Do you see yourself to
1: 125? At least I want to make more. Trying to make more.
0: Yeah. Okay, so here's the trade-off. The way you have analyzed this, and it comes from the way your brain works, which is awesome, by the way. I'm thrilled with the way you're looking at things, is that there is no downside to living there, and the upside is I'm stacking cash.
1: Yeah.
0: Because you get along with your parents, obviously, or you wouldn't even be asking this. You don't have a strained situation there. It's comfortable, and so it appears to be a no-brainer to stay here and live here for free and stack cash. The unintended consequence is that you haven't started your adulthood completely as long as your mommy is in the house.
1: Yes.
0: And when one of my children came home from college and their new place to set up house wasn't ready yet, they stayed with us for about 3 months, which was just fine because we love them and we get along and there was
2: sure.
0: No issue. And but I will tell you that as soon as that child moved out and paid their own bills and bought their own milk and had their own electric bill, it changed their posture. It changed the way they walk.
2: More confident.
0: The swagger, the everything. Yeah, and not to mention for some ladies, it would change your eligibility as a date.
2: Come on, Dave.
0: Whether you live at your mommy's or not.
2: Yeah, I got to say, I think there's three glaring
0: issues. There's non-monetary
2: things
0: here that might be more important than the money.
2: That's true. But even the money, I don't think that your math is quite right, because a $700,000... A $700,000 house that you've put $100,000 on is not going to get you where you need it to be, even making $125,000.
0: True.
2: You're going to be well above. I mean, I'm just plugging the numbers in on our mortgage calculator, and I think you need to rethink your math on that. That being said, I don't think there's a rush. You're 22, which means you'll be 23 years old. You don't need a $700,000 house at 23 years old.
0: Yeah.
2: In your first year of working, right?
0: Yeah.
2: Like, let's...
0: Or second year.
2: Yeah, let's create some stability. Let's make sure that this is really the field we want to be in. Let's make sure this is the area we want to be in. Give yourself some freedom by just renting. Get an apartment. I love that for you.
0: It's not horrible. Yeah, if I woke up in your shoes knowing what I know about money and life, I would move out, even though on the surface the economics don't look that favorable when you do that. Then I would also value your, I think you're worth more than you're being paid probably in the marketplace right now. Job market's a little slow right now, sluggish. But, and then the other thing that comes to mind, that you may or may not want to consider is that you might be able to make $125,000 in Kansas City.
2: Oh, that's a good point. Yeah,
0: which
2: maybe
0: would cost you half as much to live as Riverside, California.
2: That's true.
0: And the only reason you're there today, or at least one of the reasons you're there today, is because you grew up there.
2: Yeah.
0: And I'm not suggesting you have to move to be successful. But,
2: just get more
0: bang
2: for your
0: something
2: buck.
0: About when you move out that option starts to be there. That's not emotionally setting itself in your brain when you're staying at home.
2: Yeah, I agree
0: and
2: with so that.
0: And so I want you to go out and have a life. And let's just see let's live the grand adventure.
2: Mm-hmm. And then you're also not comparing your current life to your parents' life, who has spent 60
0: years
2: building
0: getting
2: it.
0: There.
2: Yeah.
0: Yeah, they've been trying to get, you don't need to. $700,000. I mean, $700,000 is not a fancy house in Riverside, California.
2: No, it's not, but I'm just saying it's still a lot of money no matter how you slice it.
0: Yeah,
2: it's a lot of money.
0: It's a lot of math, regardless of what it buys. So, wow.
2: Yeah, if he had told me he had $100,000 of debt and he could live at home and pay it off in 1 year, I would probably change my mind on that. I would probably go, hey, if you can do it and you can knock it out and there's a clear timeline and there's a clear amount, I'd probably be fine with that. He is going to sacrifice some of the things that you said.
0: Yeah, I'm not sure that I have adequately thought through and quantified what living on your own is worth.
2: Well, it's at
0: it costs the... more, but I think it's worth more than it costs, and I can't put actual dollars to that off the top of my head like I can some things to justify my position. So my position
2: age.
0: Might be weak.
2: You got to consider your age range, because I think the older you are, the more it hits. You know, you can't be 33 living at mom's house.
0: 19 is a little...
2: 19.
0: I can give you a little break there.
2: Like 21.
0: Hey, he graduated from college at 19.
2: Yeah.
0: It's like... 2 years early, years early.
2: He's a genius, a little bit of a super genius.
0: Yeah, we got some savant stuff going on here.
2: Yeah.
0: That's interesting. I'm treating him like he's 22. That's a good point too.
2: Mm-hmm.
0: Interesting. This is a good discussion. Connor, you're a sharp dude. You're going to be okay. You don't have to buy a house in 1 year. And there are benefits to moving out that you haven't considered.
2: Yeah.
0: And that's a summary of what we have yacked about and gone around the barn for the last few minutes. But it's good. I appreciate you letting us use you to have the discussion for America, because there is the old movie, Failure to Launch, there is a problem in America, particularly disturbing among males that are not leaving home. Now,
2: well,
0: you're not...
2: The
0: 33-year-old living at home is a problem.
2: You know what, Dave? I actually do think it's both. I think it's men and women, but I do think that it is more frowned upon, and I'm not saying right or wrong, but I feel like
0: it's because I'm a sexist boomer.
2: We get more of the ick when we see a guy living at home.
0: And you're a sexist whatever if you're not a boomer.
2: Listen,
0: if you just said that. Yeah, I get ick with a guy being at home.
2: Yeah.
0: Yeah. But it is. But still, I mean, go be like a grown-up.
2: It's okay to be broke and be on your own and be single and make your way.
0: And have dignity.
2: And yeah. That's part of life.
0: But you're not 33, you're 19. So if you want to hang out one more year, we're not going to be mad at you.
2: It's true.
0: If you want to win with money in 2026, you can't keep living normal. Normal's broke. You need a plan. Get a personalized plan and start living like no one else by downloading our Every Dollar app today.
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7: From ABC News, I'm Dave Packer. The driver in Friday's deadly bus crash along I-95 just south of Washington, D.C. has been charged with two counts of involuntary manslaughter. Investigator in charge Greg Gregson with some of the factors that they'll be looking into as they investigate the driver, 48-year-old Jing S. Dong from Staten Island, New York.
8: That will include fatigue, medication, alcohol, drugs, training, workload, and equipment.
7: Five people are confirmed dead, including two children, and more than 40 reported injured. The bus plowing into six cars in a work zone in Stafford County, Virginia. The federal judge overseeing President Trump's lawsuit against the IRS is considering reopening the case over the terms of its settlement. ABC News senior White House correspondent Selena Wang.
9: Judge Kathleen Williams ordering Trump to respond to, quote, grievous allegations that his settlement was, quote, premised on deception. Now, remember that President Trump dropped this lawsuit in exchange for the creation of what's called this anti-weaponization fund. That's $1.8 billion in taxpayer money to be given away to Trump allies who claim they were unfairly treated by the Biden Justice Department.
7: Democrats call it a slush fund. In Laos, one of the main rescue divers says all five miners trapped in a flooded cave are now out and in good health, capping an extraordinary rescue effort. Josh Richardson said water pumps lowered the water in the caves enough for the men to crawl and at times swim out of the caves.
10: We were just about to turn the pumps off when they emerged on their own. So obviously the water level has dropped low enough that they've decided to do a bit of a roof sniff and squeeze their way out through the water. And we didn't even know they were on their way.
7: American troops injured after an Iranian attack. A U.S. official telling ABC News they were hurt by debris after a missile was intercepted over Kuwait. It all comes as President Trump weighs a final decision about a deal with Iran. You're listening to ABC News.
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11: 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This product is not intended to diagnose, treat, cure, or prevent any disease.
7: In Southern California, a family displaced by the Eaton fire has filed a civil lawsuit alleging they were victims of rent gouging.
15: Attorneys with the People's Law Project and the Rent Brigade say a troubling trend emerged in the aftermath of the fires as rent prices surged 20 or as much as 200% in some cases. The Rennicks have now moved back into their Altadena home, which was damaged in the Eaton fire. We have reached out to the defendants listed in this civil lawsuit.
7: ABC's Annabelle Munoz. Lawyers for the Trump administration are vowing to appeal the decision which allowed businesses to apply for refunds after President Trump's tariffs were deemed illegal.
16: ABC's Mike Dubusky.
17: After the Supreme Court ruled President Trump's tariffs unconstitutional earlier this year, a federal judge has allowed all companies affected to apply for refunds to cover the losses. But now, lawyers for the president say they intend to appeal that decision. Jay Foreman is the CEO of the toy company Basic Fun.
18: I'm just trying to understand, you know, are we living in a country of laws? Or are we living in a country ruled by a king?
17: Foreman says he got about $450,000 in tariff refunds. Mike Dubusky, ABC News.
16: Basic Fun is responsible for toys like Care Bears and Tonka trucks. President Trump now says he has no interest in continuing his overhaul of the Kennedy Center after a judge ordered the removal of the Trump name from the cultural institution. Dave Packer, ABC News.
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27: Sitting in my home office last weekend, and I was just crunching away on the newsletter called The Current, which we love. And then my husband, Barry, his office is right next to mine. And suddenly I hear bellowing down the hallway, "You don't know what you're talking about. I've been working with you for hours, and I think you're just stupid. What happened to you?" So I'm like, who's he talking to?
28: You just think Ian was getting yelled at?
27: I did. And I walk in there. I'm like, what's going on? He's like, there's ChatGPT. Okay. Yelling at ChatGPT.
28: Was it hallucinating? Was it contradicting itself?
27: I think everything that he told it, it had forgotten, which is so incredibly frustrating. But how about you? Do you yell at ChatGPT or anything like that?
28: Not really.
27: I don't either. Adobe released a report looking at how people actually behave when artificial intelligence gets the answer wrong. They surveyed 1,000 folks, and they found, this is a shocker, I hope you're sitting down, that men and women respond differently.
28: Men yell, women don't?
27: Yes. Men actually go all full caps lock.
28: What? Like it matters? Like ChatGPT is going to be like, oh, full caps, I'm so sad. It has no emotion. It has no feelings. It doesn't care. It's a computer.
27: Now, every time I read something, I hear you on my shoulder say, it is a toaster.
28: Exactly. It's a smart toaster, but it's a toaster.
27: You know, what did the janitor yell when he jumped out of the closet?
0: supplies.
27: Oh, gosh.
0: Oh, boy, this is going to be a great show. I can feel it because it's just funnier than ever, even here at the beginning. Because after all, it's called the Kim Komando Show. You can find us on over, 425 top stations from coast to coast. And it's the best. It's the biggest. It's the award-winning show about all things digital. And it's really funny how this works. Is that I'm Kim Komando, America's beloved digital goddess. And joining me here is Andrew Babinski. Hello there, Andrew.
28: Hey, Kim.
0: And just let's remind people that they can get us as a podcast wherever they get the podcast.
28: Of course.
0: But if they're more of a visual person and they want to see this beautiful purple shirt that I'm wearing.
28: It's very purple.
0: Thank you. Very purple.
28: YouTube.com/Kim Komando. Please go like, comment, share. Did I say subscribe? No, I didn't. But that's the most important one. Subscribe. Any single time we go live or we add a new video, you'll be notified.
0: And so, and you would love that.
28: Yes.
0: YouTube.com/Kim Komando. 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All righty, then. Every single day of my life, rain or shine or snow, weekends, weekdays, national holidays, I always want to make sure that I know exactly what's happening in the tech space so that this way I can tell you what's going on so you can sound like the smartest person ever at dinner parties. And we're going to start with this at number one. Would you be comfortable with anyone knowing what you actually Google searched, say, over the last year?
28: Oh, yeah.
0: You'd be fine with that?
28: Of course. But I'm also not dumb. So if I'm going to do anything that is something I don't want someone to see, I have other places to go.
0: Oh, I see. Law enforcement is now using something called reverse keyword warrants. So police are now asking Google for the IP addresses of everyone who searched a specific phrase. So instead of like finding the person and then getting their Google searches, they're doing it the opposite way. Here's a real example. A house fire in Colorado killed someone. Police asked Google for the IP addresses of everyone who searched that home's address over a 15-day window. 61 searches, 8 accounts, 3 teenage suspects were identified. Now, Google says it can hand over your information when there's a good faith belief that it's legally necessary. That's the translation. If a judge signs off, your search history just isn't yours anymore.
28: Would you be surprised to know that in the last 15 days, someone searched your address 61 times?
0: Yes.
28: I would be shocked. Yes. I would guess that number is zero, and I'm sure this family whose house caught on fire would thought it would be zero too, but or one, the person who set it on fire, but 61 is a lot.
0: That's a lot. I think 5 is a lot.
28: Yeah, exactly.
0: 61 means like we really are zeroing in on something. But also on the crime case, back in 1982, a 13-year-old girl by the name of Sarah Greer was walking home from her friend's house in Cloverdale, California. She never made it. Her body was found the next morning, and even though investigators found DNA on her clothing, there was no match in the system. So the case has remained cold for decades. So fast forward, the Cloverdale police teamed up with a cold case firm to try something new. You know how everybody uses 23andMe to find their relatives?
28: Mm-hmm.
0: Well, everybody but me. Did
28: right.
0: you ever use it?
28: Nope.
0: Me neither. As I always told people, do not do that. You never know where the data is going to come.
28: I also don't want to know if I have any other bonus children. I'm good being ignorance bliss, okay?
0: You know, that's totally what's happening, though.
28: Yeah, people are finding lost family members, siblings they didn't even know existed.
0: Well, they used a version of this DNA database, and they found that the suspect
27: list was down to four brothers. And they didn't know which of the four brothers did it. So the FBI started a surveillance operation on one of the brothers, James Unick, who was living about 100 miles away in a town called Willows. They literally sat and watched him. Finally, when he was out, he finished a cigarette and then tossed the butt on the ground. Bingo. They had the DNA, right? Perfect match. After 44 years of waiting, the jury found him guilty of murder.
28: Solely based on littering.
27: Yes.
28: If that guy was a clean freak, he'd still be at large.
27: Oh, he would have messed up.
28: Somehow. Taking a drink out of a soda can, something like that.
27: Let's see. FBI has a warning that if you're using a router, say, from the first term of President Obama, it is time for you to get rid of it.
28: Okay.
27: About 2010.
28: That's a good way to judge it.
27: Okay. Because it's not being updated anymore. So the FBI, they put out this big warning. They listed all kinds of Linksys models. So just know, if you have a 2010 router, it's time for it to go.
28: Now, let me ask you a question.
27: Yes.
28: And I'm going to do a little bit of my own investigating here. This is my own IT call. If I have a router that's old, but I have it hooked into a mesh network that's newer, am I safe?
27: No.
28: Let me rephrase that. Do you have a new router I can steal from the office?
27: Get this. Use Apple News.
28: No.
27: Why not?
28: Because I go other places for my news.
27: See, I use Apple News. I do. I like to use it. A study found that Apple News featured zero articles from right-leaning outlets in its top stories for all of January. Not one.
28: Zero?
27: Zero out of 620 articles. FTC chairman...
28: That's not a coincidence, Kim Commando.
27: You don't think?
28: No.
27: So that's why sometimes I'm like, I can't find anything. There's nothing new. I can't find anything to read. The FTC told Tim Cook to review the algorithm and to fix it. So whether you lean left, right, or nowhere, or somewhere in between... the bigger story is that Apple is picking what news that you see.
28: What is the goal? Is the goal to be 50-50 or at least bring a little bit in from the opposite side?
27: I would like 50-50.
28: Okay. How about go neutral?
27: Yes.
28: How about it just be news and not opinion?
27: So you go into settings, apps, and Apple News, and that's where you can set some preferences.
28: Oh, okay.
27: Finally, this. I'm going to play a little song for you. And I want you to tell me which, you know, don't think about it, because I know you like to do that. You like to think, like, I have to come up with something clever and funny to say. All right. Just want you to listen to the music.
28: All right.
27: And then tell me, like, 3 to 5 words, what describes the music for you.
28: My eyes are closed.
27: Okay. So, what do you think?
28: All right, so the first thing that came to mind, and I don't know, I'm just being honest, was Cher for some reason.
27: Cher.
28: I don't know why. And
27: if
28: then
27: I could turn back time.
28: Or the Believe song where she's all auto-tuned. Yeah.
27: Okay.
28: So Cher came to mind, and then techno, and then I was thinking, when is the beat going to drop? And it never did.
27: It's not going to. This is a new genre of music called funk. P-H-O-N-K.
28: Okay.
27: That was Hinson by Sahara. Okay. They say this is the music behind Instagram Reels and TikToks.
28: It's just royalty-free music that just runs on a loop?
27: Well, it's getting really big streams. One of the biggest producers, it goes by Slaughter. So I was on Slaughter's YouTube channel looking at some of the music.
28: Of course you were.
27: So I'm like, last month he racked up 981 million streams on his songs.
28: Wow. And it's just it's like very ambiance music. It's just background music.
27: It's bigger than Bad Bunny and Taylor Swift.
28: That's huge.
27: Most of these tracks are being made by teenagers.
28: Are there any lyrics in any of them?
27: No.
28: They're all just instrumentals.
27: Yeah. So it's just kind of like you're just out there just kind of like.
28: This is like the ravers version of elevator music.
27: It's wrong on so many levels.
28: Oh, how so?
27: Ba-dum-bum. Hey, listen.
28: Get it, elevator. Good one.
27: Hey, think about all the irreplaceable moments on your computer, your kids' photos, your important records, just years and years of work and countless memories. 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

0: 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And so if you're not already signed up for The Current, join a million folks who get it every single day over at GetKim.com. Once again, that's GetKim.com. So, Andrew, let's start some phone calls. What do you say?
1: Let's do it.
0: Alex in Vancouver, Canada. Hello there, Alex. Glad to have you with us. Now, this looks like an interesting, it says Meta glasses and social media. What is up with that?
2: Well, I just wanted to know, to start, what are your thoughts on Meta glasses? What's, like, secretly recording people specifically? What are your thoughts on that?
0: I think it's horrible. I think that that somebody being able to record you, and I know that when you're out in public, there's no expectation of privacy and things like that. But
2: right.
0: if I'm being recorded, I at least would want somebody to say, hey, do you mind?
2: Yeah, exactly. Me too. I agree fully.
1: Is it that secret, though? I mean, with the Meta glasses, isn't there an indicator when it is recording?
0: Oh, you know what? There's a little LED light that's invisible in sunlight. And what happens is people go online, they buy little stickers to cover up the light, or they just take a little nail polish to cover up the light.
2: Or even tape. I've seen tape on them before, too.
1: But if someone walked up with me with big, thick, honker glasses on that has tape on them, I would go, oh, I wonder if those are recording me.
0: You know what? They're really not that big.
2: I guess you would.
0: They're really not that big.
2: They're actually the size of Ray-Ban glasses, I'm pretty sure.
0: Yeah.
2: I think they look pretty normal.
0: Yeah, they do look normal. Why do you ask?
2: Well, something happened to me 2 weeks ago involving Meta glasses where I was secretly recorded without my consent when I was a little too inebriated to consent to anything. And it got posted all over the internet. And it's viral, like absolutely viral. It has 450,000 views, 16K likes. People in my family have found it without me sending it to them. It's just been a whole thing, you know. And my mom and I want to make a change in that because we did go to the police about it, and there's nothing they can do because, like you said, you don't really have, like, much to, and if you're in public, you don't really have much say.
1: Where were you?
2: I was just on the streets downtown Vancouver outside of a bar with my friend.
1: Yeah, so you're on a public sidewalk. I mean, I know that someone was secretly recording you audio and video with the glasses, but there was also probably, and I'm not trying to exaggerate, 25 other cameras up and down that street that were filming you.
2: Oh, for sure. Except the fact that, like, in this video, I pull him to the side and I say, hey, like, I'm a virgin and I'm not looking for a club hookup. And he tried to use that against me in this video. So I understand in public, like, you're being recorded all the time, you know? I understand that, but little conversations like that don't need to be posted on
1: no.
2: the internet without my consent,
1: and
2: you know?
1: Let me ask you, was he filming you for the purposes of putting it on social media and to get clicks?
2: It looks like it, for sure. And I went through the page, but I won't say what it is. It looks like he does this often to drunk women specifically.
0: Wow. And so did he touch you by chance?
2: Yeah, a couple times.
0: Because unwanted touching, depending upon, I don't know what it's like in Vancouver, but sometimes here in the United States, unwanted touching can actually be a form of assault. And
2: yeah.
0: And that being the case, then you can file a police report. Armed with that police report, that's when then you can go to the social media platform and say, I have this police report and I need you to take this down.
2: Yeah, well, I've gotten it taken off of Meta because recording, like, without consent is against some sort of Meta guideline. But other social medias, they have not gotten back to me despite me saying, like, hey, I have a police report. Please take this down.
0: Hmm. Wow, that's, you're in a tough spot. You are.
2: Yeah, a little bit.
0: Yeah.
1: And it's only going to get worse. It's, I mean, the more, like we talked about last week, they're pushing these glasses for everyone to wear. We're going to see more and more, unfortunately, these types of incidences.
0: And then the glasses, what's even frightening is that with the new name tag update, is that somebody could be wearing these glasses and then they get your name, your occupation, and then your last three social media posts.
1: Right. You're going to add her when you post a video of that her she doesn't want online.
0: Yeah. That's terrible. It's awful. 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Hey, just a quick reminder, if you ever want to be a guest here on the show and speak with me one-on-one, super easy to do. You don't have to sit on hold for hours like other folks. Come on. We can do much better than that. Head over to commando.com. That's K-O-M-A-N-D-O, commando.com. And in the top right-hand corner, there's a link that says Ask Kim. Now, let me tell you, insider secret, I read every single note that you send me there. I do personally. I know you're like, and there's going to be some smart I'll go, oh, Kim, if you write this note, reply and let me know. Otherwise, I don't believe you. I don't reply, and I don't fall for those games. But if you'd like to be a caller here on the show, the easy and fun ways we can schedule you right in, go to commando.com. Once again, that's K-O-M-A-N-D-O.com. And in the upper right-hand corner, there's a link that says Ask Kim.

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0: 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You know, Andrew, I was just thinking about our last caller. I mean, here she is, young gal, leaving a bar. She said she was drinking way too much, right? And then this guy with glasses records her strictly for social media content.
1: And I probably came off a little too insensitive by saying, you know, there's 25 other cameras.
0: But it's true.
1: It is true, but it doesn't matter that it stinks what happened to her and what this guy did.
0: So I think this is a lesson for parents, and you've got girls, is to talk to them about it. You know, somebody's standing there and they got glasses on. You just have to assume that they're going to record something that may be embarrassing for you on social media.
1: But it's tough. She was drunk. She was in a party. I mean, she said she was not looking for a club hookup. So she was probably coming from or going to a club. It was a moment of vulnerability when you are meeting someone in public that then they use against you.
0: Yeah, but what kind of guy does this?
1: A sleazeball. That's why I said I sounded insensitive, like I'm giving this guy a pass, and I'm not. What he did was awful.
0: Gosh, you know, how do you sleep at night? Just knowing that, they don't care.
1: No, they don't. Like I said, he was trying to get kicks. He did this for clicks intentionally.
0: Douglas in Indianapolis, glad to have you with us. What's going on, Doug?
2: Hi, it's good to talk to you. I have a round barn. It was originally a dairy barn that my great-grandfather built in 1908.
0: Wow, that is awesome. That is crazy.
2: Yeah, and there are not that many left. There used to be, I don't know, 200 or 300 in Indiana, and now there's less than, I think, 80. But anyway, I have been in the process of restoring this barn for the last 25 years since my father passed. I'm the fourth generation that has owned the barn, and my wife and I, we have replaced about 80% of the siding, and I've done some foundation work, but I need to put a new roof on it, and it's a huge barn, and it's going to be like 60,000 plus just to put a roof on the barn. And windows need replaced, and I need to build some new sliding doors, and they're very large doors. But I was wondering what AI apps or programs that I could use to help me figure out how to fund this, like a fundraising campaign, something that would guide me in this direction.
0: Now, do you use the barn?
2: It's not in use. Originally it was a dairy barn. We have used it for storage. But now in the past, I have given tours through the barn from kids that came out from Muncie, Indiana is where I'm at. But from schools there, they would ride their bikes out on the trail. Their teachers would bring them out, and I would give them a tour through the barn and explain, you know, the original purpose of the barn, that type of thing.
0: Would it ever make a good, event venue?
2: Oh, yes, and that's what we were thinking of, maybe a farmer's market or a social venue, antique flea market type venue. We have about 3 acres of grass around the barn, of pasture, not actually pasture, but I mow it with my lawnmower, but car shows, that type of thing.
0: That's awesome. That's incredible. Well, you know, just about any of the AI chatbots will help, whether it's Gemini or Claude or ChatGPT, depending upon which one. You know, they all have their day. I've noticed that Gemini is pretty lame lately. Gemini was really good. Now it's not. ChatGPT with the new version 5.2 seems to be stepping it up. Claude is really, for me right now, I think it's my favorite. I think it really does have the edge over the other ones. So, but once you start using this, what you need to do is to tell the chatbot, whichever one you select. I would probably go with ChatGPT first for your use, and tell it exactly everything about the barn, the history of the barn, and how it was used as a dairy farm. And then you need to tell it, I need you to be a historic preservation expert. Okay. And that's the thing that a lot of people miss when they're using AI is they don't give it a role. They just ask a question and then they get something that looks like a toaster manual instead of something that's very specific for them. And so if you tell AI what role that it needs to be, whether it's an HR professional, you know, a social media manager, an email marketing expert, whatever it is. But in this case, we're going to say a historic preservation expert. And then maybe you want to start looking for some grants. The National Register of Historic Places, the Rural Development Grants, the Preservation Alliance. There's also federal historic tax credits that you may be able to tap into. And the when you start looking at AI, that's where you want to say, write me a list of every grant, tax credit, funding source available for historic agricultural building preservation. And then you take it to the next level, Doug, is you say, help me fill out each and every one of these applications.
2: Oh, okay.
0: And this is also something that would be really cool for, what do you think, doing a little CapCut for TikTok about this?
1: If this is actually perfect for something like TikTok. I'm sure there's barn talk out there somewhere where people who love barns. But if you're going to start a TikTok account, the best advice I was ever given is that you want to open 4 new accounts. And it could be the Round Barn. It could be Round Barn, Indiana. It could be Doug's Barn. 4 different accounts with 4 different names. And then you make 3 intro videos explaining the barn and maybe a second video that talks about the feature and a third video that talks about the history. And then you post those on all 4 of those accounts at the same time. And wait for one of the 4 to get traction. And once that one gets traction, you close the other 3, and that's the one you continue on.
0: Yeah, that's interesting. So how do you differentiate? Do you differentiate anything other than just the title?
1: Nothing. Because all you're doing is you're increasing your odds of the algorithm catching you and pushing you onto the For You pages or to the people who are interested in farms and barns. Because you're giving yourself now, you know, 75% more chance of actually gaining an audience than just having that one account.
0: You know, I think that's smart. So what do you think about all that, Doug?
2: That sounds great. I know there are, on Facebook, there are 2 or 3, like the U.S., the Barns of America and Barns of Indiana, that type of thing. And people come and they'll take pictures and they'll post a little note, that type of thing. But I never thought about doing something on TikTok.
0: Yeah, and that would also be, I'm sure you've seen any type of venue, there's always that backdrop where people can take photos and videos in front of. I mean, I was, when you were talking about the barn, I thought, gosh, you know, what a great wedding venue.
1: Yeah.
0: I mean, we really, and then you talked about car shows. I mean, there's all kinds of
1: hoedowns. I don't know a good place to have a hoedown, Doug.
0: Where should we go for that hoedown, Andrew?
1: Oh, the Round Barn. Sure. I saw it on TikTok.
0: We all want to go to the Round Barn on TikTok. That's what we want to do. When you get it up and running, Doug, give us a call because, hey, we might want to come up and check it out. Blaze in Seattle, Washington. Hi, Blaze.
3: Hi, Kim.
0: Welcome.
3: There's only one person that I would like to ask this digital question, and it involves wanting to know a program or an app or a device that my daughters can record their school notes from index cards and then be able to play them back anywhere they happen to be studying. Now, I used to do this with a cassette recorder and played it back on a Walkman, but that is not possible anymore. What would you recommend? Yeah, I'm dating myself.
0: Andrew, do you remember index cards? What do those look like again, Andrew, those index cards?
1: I have no idea. I'm way too young to remember those.
3: Well, maybe there is a

0: are talking about mixtapes, and this kid, the kid looking at us, he's like going like, What is that?
1: You recorded songs off the radio in real time?
0: I mean,
2: wow.
0: And I, we were like, yeah, it was like a mix. Like, oh, what was a cassette? Then like, they were all looking at each other like, yeah, we are that old.
1: Yeah, unfortunately.
0: There is an app called Quizlet. And so you might want to look at Quizlet. There's a free version. It's pretty popular with kids. You can create virtual flashcards and do audio and video and things like that. You also have on your iPhone, you have the Voice Memos app. So it's sitting right there. You record notes organized by subject. Google Keep is for Android folks. Does pretty much the same thing. So I'd probably use Quizlet, though. And then have them record the question. And then pause for the answer. So it gives them that chance to actually respond, right? So you have that virtual thing of flipping over the index card.
2: And allowing some time for that answer.
0: So how are you dealing with AI in the kids?
2: I think I'm a little bit detached from that as far as the technology and what they're using in school. So that would be another great question that I would have. How do I keep up with the technology that's present in school?
0: You just have to. And you've got to take a look at laptops and Chromebooks or whatever else that they're using. One of the studies I found is that we spent as a nation $30 billion to get rid of all the textbooks because we said we're going to give kids all of the we're going to give them Chromebooks and laptops instead. And then what they found now, that the standardized tests that are coming back right now with, you know, Gen Zers, and because all the numbers are coming in, you can't blame it on COVID either, is that their test scores on standardized tests are lower than their parents' parents. And they're blaming it on the laptops and the Chromebooks because they only spend like 20 to 30% actually doing computer work on the school devices versus everything else. Andrew, you're shaking your head. You see the
1: Thing? They cheat all the time. I mean, you have to understand that. But the schools are doing a good job now of trying to track it. There's a lot of software. A story, one of my daughters told me that in class, they pulled up someone's assignment, said this is obviously AI, and that they showed, since you're using our computer, on the back end we have software that just watches everything you do. And he played back a video of her copying and pasting it from AI into the assignment. So they're doing a good job of scaring them, but it's true. I mean, they'll find workarounds. They'll use ChatGPT on their Apple Watch because that can't be tracked. They, whatever they do, whatever way they can find around it, they will.
0: Okay, we all had workarounds. Okay, please, give me one of your workarounds when you were a kid.
2: Encyclopedia. So it's a different version of cut and paste, I suppose.
0: Yes.
1: I just sat next to the smart girl.
0: You know what? There was always that.
1: Oh, no. I'm sitting next to smart girl.
0: I mean,
1: I can look over on her paper.
0: You know, when I was going through computer science class, I was the only female. And people would always ask me, like, that must be so hard for you to be the only female. And I'm like, oh, no, I'm like the only blonde in this sea of men. It's fabulous.
1: I got the pick of the litter.
0: This is great. And if you sit in the first row, that's where you get the really smart guys. I figure it out. Blaze, thanks for your call today. All right, let's switch gears just a little bit. You know, I love going outside, but I still need a lot of time to relax. And so whether I'm out walking the dogs, I'm on a hike, or just taking a breather, I like to tune out the noise and stay super focused. And that's where my Raycon Everyday Earbuds Classic comes in. And I use mine all the time, when I'm working, when I'm traveling, when I'm on my Peloton tread, when I'm catching up on podcasts. They really are my go-to. The sound is fantastic. It has active noise cancellation. So this way you can block out distractions when you need to. And this is kind of interesting. It has something called multi-point connectivity. It lets you pair with two devices at once. So this way you can, say, jump from your phone to your laptop or vice versa. Battery life, super strong, up to 32 hours. And then this is really something. If you need a quick charge, just 10 minutes gives you 90 minutes of playtime. And they have different colors. I have cool mint because I just think it's so fresh looking. Here's the deal. Raycon delivers that premium audio quality that you would expect from the big brands, but it's at half the price. And right now, the Everyday Earbuds Classics are 15% off site.

0: 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All right. Almost all Fortune 500 companies now are using AI to screen candidates before a human ever sees your face. So here's what happens: that you answer questions on camera, and then an AI algorithm will score your clarity, structure, and whether or not you're making sense. So the trick to beating all this is to role play with your favorite AI chatbot first, and, you know, tell it to ask you questions and be tough. And now a real recruiter will watch these videos. So you want to look sharp. Make sure that your background is not a total disaster either, because, yeah, AI will be looking at that too. All right, still to come, we have more of your phone calls here on the Kim Komando Show. I was in Santa Barbara last week, just 45 miles from Vandenberg Space Force Base, where I watched 24 Starlink satellites launch on a Falcon 9 rocket. I literally stopped in my tracks. I'm Kim Komando for NetSuite. 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Dead zones, gone. 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

0: 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All righty, let's see who's next. Lauren in Washington, D.C. Hi, Lauren. Welcome aboard.
1: Hi there, Kim. Thanks for taking the call. I wanted to pick your brain about something.
0: Okay.
1: You're a smart lady, and I bought a new car. And
0: what'd you buy?
1: It's a Ford Explorer 2025. I traded in my 10-year-old 200,000-mile Explorer.
0: Yes. Oh, wow.
1: I hung on to it for a long time. But this one's really different, and I'm concerned. It almost drives itself. I'm concerned that it's collecting lots of information about me and my driving habits and maybe other things that my phone connects to without explicit permission, and I'm wondering how I can opt out of whatever I can.
0: Yeah, that's always the big question, because you're right. Yeah. Cars are roving computers right now. And think of all the electronics. Boy, what a difference, 10 years, right?
1: Yeah, it's like going into a spaceship.
0: As you start looking at this roving computer in the Ford Explorer, it also has an app, right?
1: It does.
0: A lot of the magic happens in the app. And so if you go into, on the sync screen, go to settings, then get connectivity and connected vehicle features, that's where you can switch the data to be off. Now, you can also go into the Ford owner portal for the same thing, and you can review some subscriptions there. And, you know, you can ask the dealer to kind of walk you through this yourself. So, but congratulations on the purchase. Look inside the app.
1: Thank you.
0: And again, it's going to be under Share Vehicle Data under Connectivity. Wow. From 200,000 miles, 10 years to a brand new car. That's pretty wild. All right. Still to come, how your smart home gadgets will actually be tattletaling on you to your insurance company. You're on the Kim Komando Show.
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0: 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It's 5-star rated. You're just going to really dig it. 5 minutes a day to get tech smart. 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
3: From ABC News, I'm Dave Packer. The federal judge overseeing President Trump's lawsuit against the IRS is considering reopening the case over the terms of its settlement.
4: In a striking turnaround, Judge Kathleen Williams ordering Trump to respond to grievous allegations that his settlement was premised on deception. Trump had dropped the suit in exchange for the creation of that so-called anti-weaponization fund, $1.8 billion in taxpayer money to compensate Trump allies who claimed they were unfairly treated by the Biden Justice Department. Even rioters who attacked police officers on January 6 could see payouts. The judge giving Trump until June 12 to respond.
3: ABC's Selena Wang. The driver in Friday's deadly bus crash just south of Washington, D.C., has been charged with two counts of involuntary manslaughter. That driver, 48-year-old Jing S. Dong from New York City, NTSB board member Tom Chapman was asked if the driver might not have understood the road signs or warnings as he approached a construction zone on I-95.
5: We are still assessing the driver's language proficiency. And we don't have enough information at this point to have drawn any conclusions there. That's something we're looking at, but we've not drawn a conclusion independently as a result of our investigation.
3: Five people are confirmed dead, including two children, more than 40 reported injured. New development in the recovery after a massive and deadly chemical tank breach in Washington state. We've just learned that all nine of the missing have now been recovered, bringing the official death toll to 11. A powerful sonic boom rocked Massachusetts this afternoon. It was caught on a Danvers Ring camera and posted to social media by Tammy O'Shea Tinkham. The American Meteor Society says the sound was caused by a space rock about 3 feet wide as it entered the atmosphere near the Massachusetts-New Hampshire state line at about 75,000 miles per hour. The boom heard from Montreal to Delaware. 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
3: American troops injured after an Iranian attack. A U.S. official telling ABC News they were hit by debris after a missile was intercepted over Kuwait. It all comes as President Trump weighs a final decision about a deal with Iran. After the majority of musicians slated for the June 24th Freedom 250 Great American State Fair on the National Mall pulled out, when they found out it had ties to the Trump administration, President Trump now saying he'll fill the time by holding a rally. A new federal report shows Americans are saving less overall, the U.S. personal savings rate falling to 2.6% in April, a sign that rising costs for essentials are squeezing household budgets. With the price of gas, groceries, and housing continuing to climb, for many, not much left to put away after the end of the month. In Durham, North Carolina, Samuel Fisher says he's driving his daughter's car to save on gas.
10: I have an SUV. It cost me, I want to say it was $90 to fill up, and I was like, okay, she's not here, so I'm going to drive her a car.
11: Save you some money.
10: Yeah, exactly.
3: A new report shows that cigarette smoking has dropped to an all-time low. As of last year, the survey from the CDC shows only one in